0: That is your weather forecast. I'm Max Defender 8 meteorologist Justin Mosley.
1: Decision time for President Trump. I'm Tom Rigotti, Fox News. The U.S. and Iran are close to a deal to extend the current ceasefire by 60 days. It just needs President Trump's signature. But it could all be undone amid fresh U.S. strikes after an Iranian missile attack. Fox's Peter Ducey is at the White House.
2: Steve Witkoff and Jared Kushner's team have agreed to a deal with Iranian counterparts. Iranian leadership will need to approve it, and so will President Trump. And to get the president's blessing, there are three musts. The Strait of Hormuz must open, Iran must stop enriching uranium, and Iran must stop its nuclear weapons program. The fragile ceasefire with Iran may be a ceasefire in name only, as CENTCOM confirms that last night, Iran launched a ballistic missile towards Kuwait that was successfully intercepted by Kuwaiti forces, calling it an egregious ceasefire violation. Iran also launched 5 one-way attack drones near the Strait of Hormuz.
1: Trump threatened to strike Oman in case it joined up with Iran to charge tolls on ships in the Strait of Hormuz. Israel's military continues attacks on Hezbollah targets in Lebanon as the U.S. and Iran inch closer to a ceasefire.
3: The Lebanese health ministry says 42 people have been killed and more than 40 others injured. One of those Israeli strikes hit in the southern suburbs of the Lebanese capital, Beirut. The IDF says it was targeting a leader of an Iranian militia group operating alongside the Iran-backed Hezbollah and hiding among residents. According to the Israeli military, there are around 30,000 Hezbollah terrorists. Of those, the IDF believes it has already eliminated nearly a third. Israel says the Lebanese government is incapable of disarming Hezbollah itself. But inside Lebanon, the Israelis are being accused of orchestrating a land grab through force.
1: That's Fox Business Network's Ashley Webster reporting. 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
11: It is the Jesse Kelly Show. Final hour of the Jesse Kelly Show on a wonderful Thursday. So this hour, we're going to do a couple different things. We're going to talk about how the communists and their rhetoric, the violent rhetoric, and then the violent acts and the violent rhetoric, why they kind of can't stop. I'll explain that in a few. We'll laugh at Canada, even though we do like Canada. Their mass migration of foreigners has been a disaster that's gotten into the military. And man, I have a story about that. We'll do emails. I'll defend a Taco Bell worker. All that and more coming up in the final hour of the Jesse Kelly Show on a Thursday. Now, Democrat rhetoric. You've obviously heard that term. Maybe you've used that term. I've probably used the term many times. When will the rhetoric stop? They've got to stop this rhetoric. They can't. Even if they want to, it's not an option. Here's an example. Seth Moulton is a congressman. He went on CNN. He's catching a bunch of heat today for what he said on CNN. Here it was.
12: Do you believe that the Secretary of Defense is guilty of war crimes?
13: Absolutely. I mean, he's clearly behind the operation to shoot all these boats in the Caribbean when it's very unclear that we actually have any confirmation that these so-called narco-terrorists, a term the administration invented to justify this action, are even on the boats. And on top of that, we then have the strike where they came back and

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2: A Florida man suing Carnival Cruise Line, claiming he sustained second-degree burns on his feet while walking on the Lido deck. Jorge Nunez traveling aboard the Carnival Magic in May of 2025 when he says his feet were burned walking from the pool to his lounge chair. The suit alleges this has been ongoing for the cruise line, with at least 25 other passengers suffering burns over the past 6 years, including two amputations. He's seeking $5 million in damages in a jury trial. Body cam footage released showing the Florida father accused of driving over 100 miles per hour with a three-year-old in the car who wasn't wearing a seatbelt. Lee County Sheriff's Office pulled Jorge Garcia over after he was clocked doing 102 and a 55.
3: You're worried about her being good enough, but you weren't worried when you're doing 102, were you?
4: I wasn't doing 100.
3: Yes, you were, bro.
4: Sir.
3: You've been drinking today, bro?
4: A little bit.
3: How much is a little bit?
4: It's a little bit, bro.
3: Are you willing to submit to a breath test for me if it's just a little bit?
4: Yeah.
2: Garcia facing multiple charges. With Florida's News, I'm Kimba Tyler.
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9: Still looking like we're clear for the highways and roads of Tampa Bay. This includes north and south of I-75, also east and west of I-4, and the Selman also. No issues reported on I-275. This includes the Howard Franklin and Skyway bridges. And if you're crossing the bay, the Gandy and Courtney Campbell Causeway are also incident-free. Taking a closer look into Pinellas, looks like US 19 is also clear of incident and delay. I'm Brian Black, News Radio WFLA.
10: I'm Justin Mosley here with your Max Defender 8 forecast. Warm and very humid for tonight, with readings settling into the upper 70s for the Bay Area, with a chance for a few coastal downpours as we head towards daybreak. The Friday forecast includes inland afternoon thunderstorms, and it will be hot, high temperatures near 90 degrees. Our rain chances will be trending up for the back half of the weekend and into next week, with a good coverage of showers and thunderstorms. That is your weather forecast. I'm Max Defender 8 meteorologist Justin Mosley.
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16: This is a Bloomberg Money Minute. Wall Street traders send stocks toward all-time highs over speculation about a diplomatic breakthrough in the three-month Iran war. While the Dow was about flat, the S&P was up 0.6%, the Nasdaq taking in 0.9%. Anthropic raised $65 billion in a funding round that valued the artificial intelligence company at nearly $1 trillion, including the new investment, eclipsing rival OpenAI's value for the first time. The large round came together in a matter of weeks, a sign of strong investor demand for the Claude maker. Founded in 2021 by a group of former OpenAI employees, Anthropic has since emerged as a leader in the AI sector. Billionaire real estate mogul Tillman Fertitta is buying Caesars Entertainment in a $5.7 billion acquisition. He's tried for a merger of his casino and restaurant business with Caesars for years. Fertitta owns the Golden Nugget already and Landry's chains like Rainforest Cafe and Morton's. It means Fertitta will own four of Atlantic City's nine casinos. Matt Piper, Bloomberg Radio.
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0: It is the Jesse Kelly Show on a wonderful Thursday. If you miss any part of the show, you can download the whole thing. iHeart, Spotify, iTunes. Florida Taco Bell worker accused of shooting at customers who put soda in the water cup. Maybe you think this is over the top. Allow me to defend him. I've told you before my thoughts on people who don't put the grocery store, the shopping cart, who don't put it back. And by put it back, I just mean put it in one of the spots they have in the parking lot. Every parking lot has a spot. It's never more than 20, 30 feet from your car. Go throw it in the slot. And I have said repeatedly that those people should be arrested and deported. And if you were to do that, that the country would improve immeasurably. And I'm not just saying that. Here's why. When you don't put the shopping cart back, it is a reflection of how you see yourself in this world. Meaning, a decision not to put the grocery cart back when you know it might blow around the parking lot, could slam into someone else's car, someone else has to go wrangle it for you. It is, when putting it back is quite simple, it is the ultimate in selfish decision making. It is saying, I am the only one who matters. Nobody else. You, your car, your safety, the cart guy, none of those things are concerns of mine. I live my life and I only think about me. That's what it says. When you can't walk 20 feet and put the shopping cart back, I don't need to know anything else about you. If you don't put the shopping cart back, I guarantee you are an unbelievable loser in virtually every other part of your life. I don't need to know anything else. I don't need to know your relationship. I don't need to be told anything else because I already know you're a disaster because somebody who only thinks about themselves and never considers others is always going to be miserable and a disaster. The shopping cart, it tells me everything about you. Now, you walk into Taco Bell. I realize food prices have certainly gone up. No question about that. Don't want to be the back in my day, but when I was a kid, for $3, you'd get a value menu at most fast food restaurants, maybe four if you wanted to supersize it, but $3-4. It's like $8-9 now. I know inflation's bad. I know prices have gone up. Even Taco Bell prices have gone up. However, I am ashamed to say that me and the fellas, Chris, what would we say? One out of every 2 or 3 weeks, we'll dial up some T-Bell. Is that fair? Okay, Chris agrees. Every 2 or 3 weeks, we'll get some tacos, some nachos, Bel Grande. This is me saying, I know Taco Bell, and I know Taco Bell prices. You can walk into Taco Bell, and you can get some food for pretty cheap, pretty reasonable. If you walk into Taco Bell, and you order your food, and then you ask for a glass of water with the intention to walk over and steal a fountain drink worth of pop or soda, I don't need to know anything else about you. You're a complete loser. That's just something a complete loser would do. So if somebody started shooting at them, that's life. What, Chris? Life comes with consequences. Oh, like this one. Canadian military learns that diversity might not be its strength. So apparently the Canadian military, you know how they've been taking in hordes and hordes and hordes of barbarians from all over the globe? Well, they've taken in so many barbarians and they're putting them in the military. Now they are running into a situation where, I'm not making this up, rival tribes, rival African tribes are clashing in Canadian military uniforms. I know you're going to find this really shocking, but how they treat women isn't very good. They're running into those problems as well. It is a disgrace what the free Western countries of the world have done to their people with immigration. The Canadian military, make fun of Canada all you want. I have a good time doing that myself from time to time. Canadian military history is awesome. They are historically ferocious fighters. They have a warrior, or they have had a warrior class that is second to none. Yeah, obviously it's a small country. They're not going to make an impact of something like us, or like the United States, but the Canadian warrior class is amazing. Now it's warring African tribes sexually harassing the females. Jeez, gosh. Jesse, do you think they have some new damning evidence to convict Comey? The new AI search tools can scan emails and texts to find any reference. I don't know. I am assuming, it's a big assumption here, I'm assuming that Todd Blanche, that he has more than seashells on the beach. And look, seashells on the beach are not nothing. It is against the law to threaten the life of the president of the United States of America. 86 means kill. Everyone knows that. Anyone familiar with crimes and crime lingo knows that 86, we have to 86 this means kill it. James Comey, I still just can't believe a grown man would do this, arranged seashells on the beach to spell out 8647, and he put it up on his Instagram page. Is that enough to send him to prison for 10 years? I'm told not. I'm told that's a little thin. But we don't know what else they might have, and you bring up a good point. I brought this up yesterday. What did he email to a friend? Think about you. Let's make this about you personally. How would it look in a court of law if all of your text messages were exposed? Or emails to friends? Look, if you're a dude especially, I know this applies to women, but if you're a dude, you have text messages you have sent to your friends and or received from your friends that would have you fired, retired. You'd have to move to another country, change your name. I mean, just think about that. Well, what if James Comey, even jokingly, is it difficult to believe that even jokingly, James Comey has been texting with commie buddies of his. It's too bad that shooter missed in Butler. Hopefully the next one gets him. I wished I'd have got him myself. Who knows the kind of thing he might have written down in text message. Even if he had an extra glass of vino and fired off what he thought was a witty thing, that text paired with your stupid seashells on the beach might end up sending you to prison. I might feel bad about that, except he abused his role as director of the Federal Bureau of Investigation, so it's really not possible to send James Comey to prison for longer than he deserves. James Comey deserves that kind of thing. However, it works out for him. Rooting for you, James. Anyway, why don't we focus on a man with solutions?
17: My plan, Maka plan, make affordable California again, will recognize children who maintain GPA level 3.87, 3.93 will support first buying car upon graduation from high school, will credit $505. Let's support our children. Let's have our schooling system. Thank you.
0: 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We'll be back.
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6: A man who became famous for looking like a late convicted sex offender claims to be getting into politics.
7: Back in March, this man became an internet sensation.
8: I'm not Jeffrey Epstein. I'm Palm Beach Pete.
7: 71-year-old Peter Simo making that announcement after someone posted video of him with the caption reading that he was Jeffrey Epstein, who's been dead since 2019.
8: My video went viral because some dude randomly filmed me while I was driving on I-95.
7: Now, Palm Beach Pete says he'll be running to become mayor of Palm Beach in 2028. The county supervisor of elections has not confirmed whether Simul filled out his paperwork, but Pete made that announcement from an X account this week under the username not_Jeff Epstein. I'm Joel Malkin.
6: A 15-year-old facing several charges after FHP says he drove a speeding SUV into a house and landed on top of a car. The homeowner, Kirk Pillow, telling News Channel 8 the house shook like a bomb.
9: Took the fire hydrant out and the trees and everything. It's crazy that things weren't working.
6: Nobody was hurt. The teen's charges include reckless driving, operating an unregistered vehicle, and driving without a license. Florida may be the boating capital of the world, but abandoned vessels cause a serious problem. The Miami Police Marine Unit held a waterway cleanup Wednesday.
10: We'll be removing any debris or any trash. It helps out the environment, helps out marine life, also helps out the boaters.
6: The city of Miami has approximately 23 derelict vessels.
11: After sunset, you can't see anything out here. It's pitch black, so it causes a navigational hazard.
6: On average, state and local officials remove about 600 abandoned boats in the state each year. The Michelin Guide out with its 2026 restaurant selection for the state of Florida, and for the first time, it covers the entire state. Two South Florida restaurants, Semolina in West Palm Beach and Mutra in Miami, are first-time one-star winners, while Fat Beat Farm Kitchen and Bakery in Tampa was awarded a green star. The full selection, including Bib Gourmand's and recommended restaurants, totaled 200, spanning more than 40 cuisine types. With Florida's News, I'm Kimba Tyler.
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14: Still looking like we're clear for the highways and roads of Tampa Bay. This includes north and south of I-75, also east and west of I-4, and the Selman also. No issues reported on I-275. This includes the Howard Franklin and Skyway bridges. And if you're crossing the bay, the Gandy and Courtney Campbell Causeway are also incident-free. Taking a closer look into Pinellas, looks like US 19 is also clear of incident and delay. I'm Brian Black, News Radio WFLA.
15: I'm Justin Mosley here with your Max Defender 8 forecast. Warm and very humid for tonight, with readings settling into the upper 70s for the Bay Area, with a chance for a few coastal downpours as we head towards daybreak. The Friday forecast includes inland afternoon thunderstorms, and it will be hot, high temperatures near 90 degrees. Our rain chances will be trending up for the back half of the weekend and into next week, with a good coverage of showers and thunderstorms. That is your weather forecast. I'm Max Defender 8 meteorologist Justin Mosley.
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21: It's a framework, not a deal. I'm Carmen Roberts, Fox News. U.S. and Iranian negotiators reaching an understanding on a possible deal to extend the ceasefire for 60 days and reopen the Strait of Hormuz. And Treasury Secretary Scott Bessent told reporters during a briefing,
22: it's always a mistake to get out ahead of the president, so it is all going to be the president's decision. I think that we can see that the president very clearly stated his three, the open the strait, highly enriched uranium, no nuclear program.
21: Fox's Peter Ducey has more from the White House.
23: The fragile ceasefire with Iran may be a ceasefire in name only, as CENTCOM confirms that last night Iran launched a ballistic missile towards Kuwait that was successfully intercepted by Kuwaiti forces, calling it an egregious ceasefire violation. Iran also launched 5 one-way attack drones near the Strait of Hormuz.
21: A gas explosion and fire at an apartment complex in Dallas turns deadly. Search crews are still on the scene, but no word how many people are missing.
24: Dallas Fire and Rescue Deputy Chief Mark Berry talked about the initial call.
25: We responded to a gas leak, reported gas leak. Our first responders, while they were en route to that gas leak, a subsequent explosion occurred.
24: The flames are under control as searchers continue to comb through the scene. Gernal Scott, Fox News.
21: The Supreme Court rules 5-4 in favor of Black Row Death inmate Terry Pitchford in Mississippi, who argued racial bias in the jury that convicted him with just one black juror. And a tech rally and robust corporate earnings, plus growing optimism about a ceasefire, helps boost all three benchmark indexes to record highs. 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
0: This is Lee Habib, and this is Our American Stories, and we tell stories about everything here on this show, including your stories. Send them to OurAmericanStories.com. They're some of our favorites. Speaking of which, up next, a story from one of our regular contributors, Joy Neal Kidney, and she listens out of WHO in Des Moines, a powerhouse station, one of the great stations in this country. And today, Joy brings us the story of her great-grandmother's periwinkle quilt. Here's Joy with the story.
26: I didn't know about the quilt top until several years after Laura Goff had died. But my great-grandmother and I, the first and last of our family strand of oldest daughters, ended up sewing by hand on this same quilt. Born shortly after the Civil War in a Guthrie County log cabin west of Monteith, Laura Jordan was already a fourth-generation Iowan, but the first born in the state. When she grew up and became a country school teacher, Laura bought a gold watch so she could ring the school bell to call the children to class on time. Back in 1890, when Laura married Milton Sheridan Sherd Goff, she had to retire from teaching. She no longer needed that gold watch, so she traded it to her father for something she needed more, a cow. Laura bore 11 children in 21 years. While Sherd moved his family at least 13 times, out of state twice, seeking greener pastures, Laura agreed to move anywhere in the United States, but she wanted to live where her children could be educated. During that time, 5 years was the longest they lived in any one place. When three of Laura Goff's sons were drafted during World War I, she knitted socks and mittens for the Red Cross and Guthrie Center and helped roll bandages. She assisted with

0: speaks at the Christian church at 2:30 tomorrow and tells the women how to vote. Think I will learn how it's done. Laura Goff was widowed in 1930. When World War II broke out, two more sons served in the military, as did six grandsons. Three of those grandsons lost their lives. When great-grandmother Laura died in 1962, I was a freshman in college. The periwinkle quilt top lay folded in a closet in the little house on North 4th Street in Guthrie Center. No one wanted that quilt top of colorful pointy patches set together with ecru octagons with raw seams underneath. Well, the angle of the diamond-shaped pieces wasn't quite right. The thing would not lie flat. As the quilter in the family, I was offered the curiously lumpy thing. I knew that if I adopted the quilt, it would haunt me until I took the entire thing apart. But for the next 4 years, it lay folded in a box in West Des Moines. I finally disassembled it, thread by thread. My tiny stork-shaped scissors pulling out great-grandmother's neat little stitches. The fabric of the octagons was really too heavy to quilt through, so I discarded them and carefully washed the rest. Not until a year later did I cut out new octagons and recut the multicolored diamond shapes. Slowly, I repieced the whole top by hand, which turned out larger than the original. That meant that the red border, which really enhanced the rest of it, was too short. I still had half a dozen remnants of fabric from Grandma's closet. Mercy, one was that very piece of red. There was just barely enough of it. Meant to be, Great-Grandma would have said. I stitched by hand through fabrics my great-grandmother had chosen, cut out, and sewn. With fingers that had learned how to sew, not that long after the Civil War. Fingers that were already 75 years old when I was born. There was a lovely feeling of timelessness. Over the next 2 years, I hand-quilted a spider web in each octagon and a chorus of singing birds around that cheerful red border. I presented the periwinkle quilt to the third generation in this mother line of oldest daughters, my own mother. We agreed that great-grandmother Laura would have approved.
1: And a beautiful job by Monty Montgomery on the production, and a special thanks to Joy Neal Kidney for that beautiful piece of storytelling. And, you know, a broadcaster who started in Des Moines and on WHO, Ronald Reagan, in his parting address to this country, said the following words: if we forget what we did, we won't know who we are. And Joy Neal Kidney is reminding us that we need to know our family stories in order to understand our nation's stories. And the fact that she lost two kids to a whooping cough and three to a war, and her great-grandma traded a watch for a cow, and was the first woman in the family to vote. But there was a time when women could not vote in this country, and now there is no such thought. Remarkable story about a beautiful country and a beautiful family story by one of our favorite contributors, Joy Neal Kidney. Her family's story, well, it just seems to continue here on Our American Stories.

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3: And we continue with Our American Stories. Danny Elfman came to prominence as the lead vocalist and songwriter for the new wave band Oingo Boingo in the early 1980s, as seen in the Rodney Dangerfield comedy Back to School. Since scoring his first studio album in 1985, Elfman has composed over 100 feature film scores like Batman, Beetlejuice, Men in Black, and Good Will Hunting, to name a few, as well as compositions for TV shows like The Simpsons and other work as well. Here to share his story is the man himself, Danny Elfman. Let's take a listen.
13: Music came to me very late in life. I didn't grow up with music around me. By the time I was in middle school, I was pretty certain I wanted to pursue a career in nuclear biology. Although I'm sure I wouldn't have lasted long in that, but it just seemed like a cool thing back then. And really the luck part was that my parents moved from one neighborhood to another in Los Angeles between middle school and high school. And so I started high school with no friends. I had to make new friends from scratch. And I happened to fall in with a kind of an arty group. And I realized that I'm like the only one in this group that doesn't play an instrument. I was like the non-musical member, but in that group of friends was a trumpet player named Michael Byron, and he turned me on to Stravinsky.

Prokofiev led to Shostakovich, led to Bartok, led to, you know, and then before I knew it, I was really, I know when I first time I heard Prokofiev, I felt like this is just music from my blood. And, you know, I have Russian roots, and but I knew nothing of Russian music, and somehow it just felt like it was just connecting on this deep kind of cellular level. And so 2.5 years of high school, I didn't quite finish, but I had planned to travel around the world with a friend, and I decided I will secretly pick up an instrument and try to learn it. And so we both brought on this world travel, he bought an alto sax and I bought a violin. Also during that period of time, I became infatuated with a 30s jazz artist named Django Reinhardt.

I ended up, by another coincidence, starting off this world travel in Paris, because my brother lived there, quite randomly. And I was practicing in his apartment one day, and I'd only been playing for about 5 months, and the director had come in while I was practicing. When I came out, he goes, "Why don't you come with us on the road?" And I go, "Me?" It's like, I can't play. He goes, "Yeah, you're good enough for us." And I did. And I did my first performing and wrote my actually first couple of pieces. 1 year before that moment, I had never even picked up an instrument. And by the time I came back, my brother had started a musical theatrical troupe modeled after the group that I toured with in France, which was called Le Grand Magic Circus. And he started a group called the Mystic Knights of the Oingo Boingo. And even though I arrived very ill with hepatitis and malaria and a number of other things, he goes, "It's okay, you could take a couple of days off, then I'll bring you to rehearsals and you can start. You'll be our musical director." That's how I started in music. Is in the 6-7 years I spent with the theater group, we actually started getting better and better musically. Went from 8 to 12 pieces, and everybody had to play 3 instruments. So we could be a string ensemble, a brass ensemble, or a percussion ensemble. And it was a very weird group. But in the string and brass stuff, I was still infatuated with 30s jazz. And I wanted to do arrangements of early Duke Ellington work from about 1932, 33. And I figured the only way I'm going to get it right is to learn how to write it down. So transcribing Duke Ellington was my first time writing on paper. And at the end of those 7 years, I wrote my first very ambitious piece. It was about a 6-7 minute, 12, written for, you know, all everybody in the group. And I called it the Oingo Boingo Piano Concerto Number 1.5. But it was kind of inspired by bits of Prokofiev and bits of Stravinsky. And it was my first time writing, in fact, you know, like a small chamber work. And after that, I disbanded completely and started a rock band.

So I almost said no, but I remembered writing that one piece, the last piece I wrote for the Mystic Knights. And I said, well, if I can write for 12 pieces, I can write for an orchestra. It's not that different. Because, you know, I finally thought about it and I said, you know, it's a 65-piece orchestra now, but I'm not writing 65 individual parts. You got your first violin, second violins. And I said, I just decided I'm just going to take a chance and do it. But I knew nothing about that either. Never dreamed of becoming a film composer. I was just a lot of random accidents in my life. And I just had so much fun writing Pee Wee's Big Adventure that I said, I'm going to... And it's also the first time I ever stood in front of an orchestra. And the sound was so amazing. It was pretty addictive. I think right at that moment, I was like, I want to do this.

0: So for 10 years, I was both in a rock band, writing and producing and performing and touring. But I tried to get in two films every year around my band schedule so I could learn. So in those first 10 years, I did a number of albums and tours, but I also tried to get 20 film scores in there, more or less.
1: And you've been listening to Danny Elfman tell one heck of a story about his life. And if one word comes to mind for me, it's serendipity. He just wanted to learn an instrument to tour the world. And he picked up the violin. And while practicing in Paris in his brother's apartment, some guy, random guy, walks in and says, "Hey, come join the band." He goes, I've been playing long. "You're good enough," the man said. And he was good enough. And he kept on going. One band, another band. All of it, by the way, sparked by one composer, Stravinsky. And then the call from Tim Burton himself, the legend. And as he put it, "I never dreamed of being a film composer." When we come back, more of this remarkable story, the story of Danny Elfman, here on Our American Stories.
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11: Florida gasoline prices lower. Statewide average today, $4.21 a gallon. And a bipartisan poll of Hispanic voters in the state shows some surprising results ahead of the midterms. Unidos U.S. researcher Dr. Gary Segura says 51% of them disapprove of President Trump's leadership. One in five who voted for him in 2024 say they would not vote for him again.
12: The top issues that shape how Florida views Trump are cost of living, immigration arrests, jobs in the economy, and of course the Iran war.
11: He says 42% say they'll vote Republican on most issues, 38% say Democrat, 20% are still undecided. The poll surveyed 500 Florida voters. Governor Ron DeSantis wants lawmakers to return to Tallahassee to address property taxes. Special session will focus on a proposal called Save Our Homes from Excessive Property Taxes. It includes an immediate increase in the homestead exemption and a schedule for full elimination through general law. With Florida's News, I'm Al Lewis.
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16: 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Mm-hmm.
17: There is a recent report of a right lane block that's eastbound of I-4 just after 301, but we are clear westbound right now. No major issues reported north or south on I-75. The same goes for I-275, including the Howard Franklin and Skyway bridges. No issues on the Gandy or Courtney Campbell if you're crossing the bay. Taking a look at the veterans, however, remember there is construction southbound, and that's approaching Ehrlich. No issues reported east or westbound on the Selman, and we're also clear on US 19 in Pinellas. I'm Brian Black, News Radio WFLA.
18: I'm Justin Mosley here with your Max Defender 8 forecast. Warm and very humid for tonight, with readings settling into the upper 70s for the Bay Area, with a chance for a few coastal downpours as we head towards daybreak. The Friday forecast includes inland afternoon thunderstorms, and it will be hot, high temperatures near 90 degrees. Our rain chances will be trending up for the back half of the weekend and into next week, with a good coverage of showers and thunderstorms. That is your weather forecast. I'm Max Defender 8 meteorologist Justin Mosley.
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1: And we continue with Our American Stories and with Danny Elfman's story, beginning with his theme from the 1989 Batman movie starring Michael Keaton.
0: So for 10 years, I was both in a rock band, writing and producing and performing and touring. But I tried to get in two films every year around my band schedule so I could learn. So in this first 10 years, I did a number of albums and tours, but I also tried to get 20 film scores in there, more or less. You know, this was 1985. There wasn't MIDI notation or anything like that yet. So I would kind of attempt the best I could to play parts into a tape recorder to play for the director, because I wasn't a pianist. And also, Tim, you know, and other directors, they want to hear, they were getting to the point, in the old days, Bernard Herrmann would just play on piano for Alfred Hitchcock. Here's your themes, here's how it goes. But they wanted to hear more of what it's going to sound like. So I started getting cheap sample synthesizers to kind of mock up strings and brass. And I found myself recording all the parts and getting a cue approved. And eventually, after a couple of scores, I realized that I'm mocking up the entire cue before the director signs off on it. And then when he finally does, I'm going back to square one and writing all of it down. And it's true, I was working 16 hours a day, like 7 days a week. It was crazy. So that was my first 10 years, was very intensive training. And also, I was still in the band during those 10 years. So it was, it was just insane. But slowly, I built up my confidence. I mean, I just used to, you'd look at me and I was covered with eraser dust. You know, it was just, my hands were cramping and I had tons of pencils and I had my custom music paper made. And my knees, I'd look at a certain point, I was just going through erasers after erasers. And so I was very happy when the MIDI notation happened. And then I would just put a lot of work into creating the full fleshed out version, and then being able to get the MIDI to print out that I could then take it the next step there. And my 16-hour days then went down to nice, easy 11, 12-hour days.

0: stumbling into the Simpsons theme was much just like winning a lottery or something, in the sense that, all right, in Oingo Boingo, we did a show one night and got this terrible review in the LA Reader by a critic named Matt Groening. And it was such a nasty review that I took exception, because normally I loved our bad reviews. I like the worse, the better. That was energy. You know, bad reviews and criticism and negative energy always provided a huge fuel source. That was my atomic fuel. That's what kept me going. That's what motivated me. But in this one case, I really took exception, because he admitted in the review that he only saw the encores. He missed the show. And I wrote this letter back saying, if you're going to say what you're going to say, that's fine, but you got to sit through the show if you're going to write the review. So they printed the rebuttal. As the years go by, I start seeing this comic in the LA Weekly called Life in Hell. And I said, that's Matt Groening. He's that who did that review. But I like this comic, and I hated the fact that I really liked what he was doing, which means he had talent. Because when you really don't like somebody, you don't like them to be talented. You like them to be talentless hacks, and clearly he had talent. So now it's many years later, and I get a call. There's this show. It's called The Simpsons. It's an animated show, and Matt Groening is the, it's his, he created it. He wants to meet you. Ah, this will be interesting. So I go in, and, you know, we talk, and they play a pencil sketch and a version of the thing. I really liked them, and I liked what they did. And I said, no one's ever going to see this. So never make it past, you know, a couple episodes. But it looks like fun. And I said, if you want something really retro, I'm the guy for it. If you want something contemporary and modern, I'm really the wrong one. Because I saw it, and it just really brought me back to Hanna-Barbera, the Flintstones. In fact, the opening kind of has a Flintstone energy to it, you know, going to work and the car driving and the whole thing. And I grew up on the Flintstones. So I said, I think it should be like in that mode, that, you know, should feel like that kind of weird 60s TV thing. And Matt was like, yeah, cool. And as I'm leaving, you know, we shake hands. And he goes, by the way, you probably don't remember, but I said, yeah, I remember. And he goes, we're cool now? He goes, yeah, we're cool. And I wrote it in the car on the way home. Literally. I wrote the whole thing in the car on the way home. And I got a call back the next day saying, we love it. And then a few weeks later, I was with the orchestra recording it.
1: You know, I just have to keep challenging myself. After 10 years, now I'm just a film composer. And it was starting to get frustrating. Because the thing is, I love writing for film, but it's also very, you can't write what you want to write. You have to write what serves the film. And so many times I'd be writing a cue for a film and it ends. And I go, oh my God, that was just like a minute and a half or 2.5 minutes. And I could have taken that to 8 minutes long and really enjoyed it. And so there was a point where we started touring live concerts of my film music. It was called Music from the Films of Tim Burton. And I would look at the audience listening to it. And I remember we were at the Lincoln Center in New York, and somebody came from the other side, you know, the opposite. He says, God, kill to get that audience in the our concerts, because it was a very enthusiastic audience. And that's where I started thinking, why not try to write music that bridges between what I do for film and what I love about classical, and just give myself this huge challenge. And so the first piece was for American Composers Orchestra in Carnegie Hall, and that was great. And I did a few more, and then it wasn't until 8 years ago that I decided I'm writing a violin concerto, my first, and I'm going to do a piece every year, which means I'm going to start saying no to paid work. But it felt right, because I knew it was going to take my income down significantly, but yet I did so well as a film composer, it felt like I should be giving it back also on the other side, and keeping myself sharp. Writing the classical, the concert music, is so much harder, like infinitely harder for me than writing a film score.
2: And you've been listening to Danny Elfman tell the story of his life. And my goodness, the story of how he got to compose the score for The Simpsons, we all can learn a lot from it. It turns out he gets the call from the very man who gave his band a terrible review in an LA newspaper. And worse, he hadn't even really seen the full show. And of course, we learned from Danny that he got motivated by that kind of thing. He actually liked the negative review. It got him going. And then he gets the call from this same person who had a lot of talent. And he was developing a little show called The Simpsons. And when he meets him, rather than hold a grudge, he basically lays down the law. If you want retro, I'm your man. If you want modern, I'm not. And we are all blessed with that remarkable score and Danny burying the hatchet on this guy who ripped him in public. When we come back, more of the story of Danny Elfman here on Our American Stories.
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2: And we continue with Our American Stories and with Danny Elfman's story as told by Danny Elfman himself. Beginning in this segment with his score from Tim Burton's 1993 classic, The Nightmare Before Christmas.

0: I used to argue with this conductor who worked with me in Elfin Breed. He says, film music is the classical music of today. And I go, no, it's not. People come to a film music concert to hear music from films they love. You can't take the films away from it and still have an audience really show up to hear that music. Not only that, but frequently, we really have to simplify. And I'm not allowed to get in. Occasionally, there are scores that can get very dense and elaborate, but it's not often. You know, I'll write a certain thing and I'm really excited about it. And the director goes, oh, God, what's that? I go, sorry. Let me just take the counter, take all the dissonance out, take the counterpoint out. How about now? Oh, it's much better. Thank you. So it was just the ability to get away from that and really push myself further. It keeps me going because, like, and when I finished that violin concerto, I felt like it almost killed me, literally. And I said, I'll never do it again until the next year. When I was offered another piece, I said, sure. And I realized, okay, you know, so it's just like childbirth, you know. My mother, I think, after my brother was born, saying, no more children. But then, you know, you have a cute baby a year later. So, well, maybe one more. And kind of similar. What you do is you forget the painful part. And you remember the fact that I really like how this thing turned out. This, you know, this baby is actually really cute. And the pain that getting there doesn't seem so intense. And then before you know it, it's like, we're doing it again. I don't actually plan out anything that I write. I just listen to a lot of music that I really like, and then I start improvising. And I might start with between 8 and 12 short compositions. And then I'll go, okay, so here's a bunch of stuff. Now let me pause and go back and look at what was number 1, 2, 3, and start to write a little more. And I'll find that number 1, number 3, number 6, number 8 are starting to expand. And now, rather than just being like a 30, 40 second idea, now it's, oh, well, this is like, is developing into something. And I find that certain of the pieces tend to just evolve. And some of them, I'm just hitting a dead end going, no, it was an interesting idea, but it doesn't want to be more than 30 seconds. You know, it's just a short idea. And others just take on a life. And then I start focusing on those. And then I see, can I put these 3, 4, 5 pieces together and make a cohesive element? And I think I have all my concertos follow the same thing. And I realize I can't get away from it. And it's all because of Shostakovich's first. You know, the first and the fourth movement kind of relate to each other. There's a stylistic sense of what they are and how they develop and move. And the second and the third go this way and this way. You know, the second movement is like insane, and the third movement is like so soulful that it's one of the most soulful things I've ever heard in my life. And yet the second movement almost feels like it could be like Carl Stalling, like crazy cartoon music. And so I'm kind of OCD, and I, you know, get pulled into symmetry. And so the symmetry of 1 and 4 speaking to each other, 2 and 3 going different directions makes perfect sense to me. So as often as I try to get away from that, it keeps coming back because there's a symmetry. That's how I put it together. It's really just dive in and feel my way through it. Don't like think my way through it. At least for me, that's just how I function. That's how I work with every film score, you know, 110 films. I don't block it all out. I find my major themes. And I'll pick maybe 3 or 4 scenes in the film. And of those scenes, I know I'm going to have my major thematic material. It starts with a heavy push and a desperation of like, oh, I don't know if I'm going to get it. And I feel like I'm pushing a boulder uphill or a train, really. And then at a certain point, I've got some momentum going. And now it's kind of coasting along. I'm still pushing, but it's a lot easier pushing because now it's starting to. And then if I'm lucky, it's going to start downhill. And now I'm holding on. That's the parts that I long for, because I don't know what's going to, suddenly something happens and I go, I don't know what that is, but I'm not going to question it. It's happening for a reason. I'm just going to let it go. And that's the fun part. It's like now I'm following the piece of music rather than making it fit in an exact framework that I had pre-intended. But I do try to think of how will the musician play this, And, or is it even playable? And sometimes I have to go to the musicians and go, is this thing I'm thinking of even playable? And they'll say either yes or no, but if you make a slight alteration here, you know, certainly when I'm doing concertos, you know, I'm working with the soloists in that regard. You know, it's like there's, they'll be like, well, this particular fingering is not quite possible, but if I finger it like this and this, and at first I thought, oh, that's horrible, I'm not doing my job. And then my violinist said, let me show you Brahms' violin concerto with Wakayem, his notes all over the place. And that, you know, I love the fact that Wakayem would go back and go, XX, you know, like that, X stuff out. And some of those Brahms just ignore. I know you don't like it, but it's in. And it, she said, trust me, they work with their musicians, even Shostakovich. Yes, so I said, okay, if Brahms and Shostakovich are working with their players to give them, you know, corrections and ideas, then I don't have to feel bad about it. But, you know, sometimes I just have to get input, you know, especially if I'm writing piano parts, you know, there occasionally I'll write this little song, and you look, for these two bars, I need three hands. Oh yeah, right, yeah, I can see that. And again, I'm just trying to challenge myself. It's just, you know, it's like you keep yourself moving or you become, you die artistically, you become a relic. And I know that I'm at that point where I could rest on my laurels and, you know, films that people like, and I don't have to do anything more, but I'm not ready to do that. And so, you know, I'm loving the fact that I'm at this weird place in my life where I can go from playing the cello concerto with Gautier Capuçon, fly back to the U.S. and within 2 weeks be on stage at Coachella with an electric guitar on me. And I go, this is insane. I don't know if anybody's got the pleasure of like literally going from Vienna concert stage of the world premiere of a cello concerto to the rock and roll stage, well, barely 10 days later. That kind of extreme juxtaposition is what I love. And so I'm not the most famous composer. I'm far from the most famous rock and roll artist. I'm far from the most famous film composer. But I get to do all these things simultaneously in a way that I don't know if anybody else has quite had the same experience. And so I'm just considering myself blessed to be having this opportunity for this moment in my life.
1: And a terrific job on the production, editing, and storytelling by our own Greg Hengler. And a special thanks to the Library of Congress for doing what it does. All the people who work there, if you've ever been to Washington, D.C., and you visited the Library of Congress, you know what a remarkable building it is. But what's inside? Well, you'll see researchers there, students there, people of all kinds trying to find or source some aspect of American history or American life. Visit the nation's capital. So much of our history is locked there. A special thanks to Danny Elfman, too, for sharing this story, because it's such a remarkable story, this last chapter, that he wants to create this new kind of music that bridges great scores, and he toured with a musical tour with Tim Burton's music and loved it. But he thought, well, this isn't really classical music. Please don't say it is. But how can I bridge the gap between classical compositions and these scores? And of course, he does it and manages to do it in a very unique style. He plays and then he writes. And that reminds us of Duke Ellington. We told a beautiful story about Duke on this show with the great Terry Teachout. And that's what Duke Ellington did. He'd let his band play, and then he'd write, and then he'd tell them to try something else, and he'd piece it together. And it was a unique way to be a composer. And it was the Ellington way before it was the Elfman way. And at the end, look at his work and his body of work. Beetlejuice, Batman, Men in Black, Good Will Hunting, The Simpsons, so many more. Plus being a rock guitarist for a big band, plus playing in string quartets. A unique life, a brilliant life. Yes, he said, I'm not the most famous composer. I'm not a rock and roll guitar legend. I am not the most famous classical composer. But he may just be, Danny Elfman, the only guy who can lay claim to being great at all three and doing all three simultaneously. The story of Danny Elfman here on Our American Stories.
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15: Miami commissioners pressing pause on two controversial issues. They decided this morning to defer until next month a vote on a proposed $770,000 payout to settle former Commissioner Joe Carollo's pension lawsuit. Carollo owes more than $60 million as part of a federal judgment with business owners. Commissioners also agreed to delay until July a vote on whether to put on the November ballot a question asking if voters want to spend $450 million to repair and replace severely deteriorating police and fire buildings. A car driven by a 15-year-old plowed into a Pinellas County home and landed atop another car. Homeowner Kirk Pillow telling News Channel 8 he's grateful it wasn't worse.
16: The house shook like a bomb hit it, and we walked out front and saw that there's a car literally upside down on the porch.
15: FHP says the teen plowed a speeding SUV into Pillow's home in unincorporated Clearwater. It took out trees and a fire hydrant before landing on top of a car. No one was hurt. Charges include reckless driving and driving without insurance. Neighbors say speeding is a big problem in the neighborhood. Florida Senator Chevron Jones won't seek re-election. The Democrat also won't say what the future holds.
17: While one chapter of service may be coming to a close in my life, I believe another chapter may just be beginning. And when that time comes, I hope you'll walk with me again.
15: Former State Senator Lauren Book says she's running for Tina Pulski's Senate seat now that Pulski is not seeking re-election. Florida's chief financial officer says two women are under arrest in a school scholarship fraud case. Investigators say Tamisha Smith and Amanda Tyson illegally collected more than $21,000 from the Step Up for Students program by submitting altered receipts and false documents. Both face charges including grand theft and organized fraud. Ready for more rain?
18: I think most areas will see several inches spread out over the course of the week, but there may be isolated higher amounts.
15: National Weather Service meteorologist Chris Fisher doesn't anticipate flooding being a widespread issue with lots of sun mixed in. With Florida's News, I'm Kimba Tyler.
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20: There is a recent report of a right lane block that's eastbound of I-4 just after 301, but we are clear westbound right now. No major issues reported north or south on I-75. The same goes for I-275, including the Howard Franklin and Skyway bridges. No issues on the Gandy or Courtney Campbell if you're crossing the bay. Taking a look at the veterans, however, remember there is construction southbound, and that's approaching Ehrlich. No issues reported east or westbound on the Selman, and we're also clear on US 19 in Pinellas. I'm Brian Black, News Radio WFL.
21: I'm Justin Mosley here with your Max Defender 8 forecast. Warm and very humid for tonight, with readings settling into the upper 70s for the Bay Area, with a chance for a few coastal downpours as we head towards daybreak. The Friday forecast includes inland afternoon thunderstorms, and it will be hot, high temperatures near 90 degrees. Our rain chances will be trending up for the back half of the weekend and into next week, with a good coverage of showers and thunderstorms. That is your weather forecast. I'm Max Defender 8 meteorologist Justin Mosley.
22: He's got a decision to make. I'm Tom Rigotti, Fox News. The U.S. and Iran are close to a deal to extend the current ceasefire by 60 days. It just needs President Trump's signature. Vice President J.D. Vance, speaking to reporters at Joint Base Andrews, says it's hard to say exactly when or if President Trump will sign the memorandum of understanding.
23: We do think they're negotiating, at least so far, in good faith, and we're making some progress. Hopefully, we'll continue to make progress. The president will be in a position where he can endorse the agreement, but obviously, that's still TBD.
22: Fox's Peter Ducey has more.
24: Steve Witkoff and Jared Kushner's team have agreed to a deal with Iranian counterparts. Iranian leadership will need to approve it, and so will President Trump. And to get the president's blessing, there are three musts. The Strait of Hormuz must open. Iran must stop enriching uranium, and Iran must stop its nuclear weapons program. The fragile ceasefire with Iran may be a ceasefire in name only, as CENTCOM confirms that last night, Iran launched a ballistic missile towards Kuwait that was successfully intercepted by Kuwaiti forces, calling it an egregious ceasefire violation. Iran also launched 5 one-way attack drones near the Strait of Hormuz.
22: Crews found the bodies of 6 workers who were missing and presumed dead today following a chemical tank rupture south of Tacoma, Washington.
25: In one of the deadliest U.S. workplace accidents in decades, a total of 11 people are known to have died. Those deaths are the result of a rupture in a paper mill tank that spilled over 500,000 gallons of a destructive chemical mixture used to make paper Tuesday. 3 people are still missing, and Longview Fire Battalion Chief Matt Amo says getting to them won't be easy.
26: Very labor intensive, and it takes a lot of personnel, and so we can only make entries into these areas so many times in a day.
25: Officials say some of the chemicals have been detected in the nearby Columbia River.
22: That's Fox's Joel Nadeau, America's listening to Fox News.
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1: This is Lee Habib, and this is Our American Stories, the show where America is the star and the American people. Here to share another story is Robert Morgan, who's the author of 100 Bible verses that made America, defining moments that shaped our enduring foundation of faith. Let's take a listen.
30: After King Henry VIII severed ties with Rome and appointed himself the head of the Church of England in 1553, three groups of Protestants emerged. First, the Anglicans, who continued within the traditions of their church. Secondly, the Puritans, who wanted to work within Anglicanism to reform and to purify it. And third, separatists and dissenters, who were determined to establish their own independent congregations. Over the next 100 years or so, the Puritans and the separatists faced extreme pressure from the English crown, and this compelled many of them to flee their country. One of these men was named John Robinson. Born in 1576, he had gotten his education at Cambridge, which was a hotbed of Puritanism. It was the intellectual center of the Puritan movement. And during his studies there, John Robinson adopted the belief system of the Puritans. After graduation, he became the pastor of St. Edward's Church in Norwich, England. But King James I put so much pressure on the Puritans that Robinson found it impossible to continue being a pastor. As a result, he began meeting with other separatists in the home of William Brewster in the village of Scrooby. There was also a 16-year-old who worshipped with the same small congregation, and his name was William Bradford. John Robinson became the spiritual leader of this group and the pastor of this informal church. But it was the church that met in this house which contained the seeds of the United States of America. When these Christians faced the imminent possibility of imprisonment, they had to make a very hard decision. John Robinson, William Brewster, William Bradford, and the others left their native land of England and emigrated to Holland. John Robinson began pastoring his congregation, which was now in the Dutch city of Leiden. The church flourished and tripled in size there, but these dissenters grew concerned at how easily their children were being assimilated into the Dutch culture. They were strangers in the land. Somehow, an idea arose in their hearts to emigrate to the New World, where they could establish a colony to freely pursue their English customs while retaining religious liberty. It was a breathtaking idea. With the exception of

0: Oz to wish themselves home again. As William Bradford would later write, they knew they were pilgrims. Their beloved pastor, John Robinson, was heartbroken when he realized he couldn't leave the bulk of his congregation to travel with these pilgrims. He hoped to join them later, but death kept him from fulfilling his dream. Unable to go himself, Robinson led his church in a very emotional send-off. About 125 members signed up for the first voyage, with the rest planning to come later. Robinson proclaimed a day of solemn humiliation, on which he delivered a passionate sermon based on Ezra chapter 8, verse 21, which is about Ezra leading the remnant of Jews from exile to the Promised Land. Robinson's text apparently encompassed the paragraph from verses 21 to 23, which says, "Then I proclaimed a fast there at the river of Ahava, that we might humble ourselves before our God, to seek from him the right way for us and our little ones and all our possessions. For I was ashamed to request of the king an escort of soldiers and horsemen to help us against the enemy on the road, because we had spoken to the king, saying, 'The hand of our God is upon all those for good who seek him, but his power and his wrath are against those who forsake him.' So we fasted and entreated our God for this, and he answered our prayer." After his sermon, Robinson led the congregation in powering our prayers to the Lord. Then he traveled with the pilgrims to the harbor, where the reverend pastor, it is said, fell down on his knees, and they all with him, with watery eyes, commended them with the most fervent prayers to God. From Duff's Haven, the pilgrims sailed to Southampton, where they boarded a creaky little ship called the Mayflower. This group of pilgrims ended up on Cape Cod and established the Mayflower Compact. They went on to establish the city of Boston and began building homes and churches and schools, including Harvard University. They wanted to establish a nation based on biblical Judeo-Christian values. Nothing like this had ever been done before in history, and it was their love for liberty and freedom that paved the way for the values that were later incorporated into the Declaration of Independence and the Constitution of the United States. The Great Puritan Migration, led by John Winthrop, occurred between 1630 and 1640, resulting in the establishment of the Massachusetts Bay Colony. But before the Puritans were there, there were the Separatists, the Pilgrims, who came to Plymouth Rock on Cape Cod aboard the Mayflower in 1620 in the search of freedom and for the sake of the gospel.
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13: And we return to Our American Stories. John Rich is a country music singer and songwriter, among many other things, as we'll soon learn. He's a former member of the band Lone Star, and since 1998 has been changing the country music game with Big Kenny in their band Big and Rich. Here's John with his story.
14: You know, my dad's a preacher. He started preaching at 19 years old when he was still in college. Never preached in the big churches, never draw a big paycheck or anything like that. He really focused more on either really small churches or prison ministries or street ministry. Matter of fact, my dad went to 34 Mardi Gras in a row without missing one. Went down there in the biggest party of the year and would sing and preach on the corners in the French Quarter, which I don't have to tell you how crazy that must have looked. But he did it 34 times in a row, so he was getting results and kept at it. So, you know, because of that and not a lot of extra income coming in, we lived pretty lean. We didn't miss meals, but we lived in a double-wide trailer, Amarillo, Texas, out in the Panhandle. And, you know, that's how I grew up. I was taught young that hard work counts, that big ideas count if you're willing to go risk it and go out there and fail. You never know where you might wind up. That's what was always told to me. Hey, John, you just never know where you might wind up. So don't be afraid of anything. Go out there and get them. You're an American kid. You know, you've got the right to pursue happiness. All of that was told to me at a young age. So that stuck with me throughout my entire life to this exact interview. Well, you know, anybody that's willing to go to Mardi Gras decade after decade and preach at the French Quarter with all manner of insanity going on, that's a dedicated individual. It's also a person with thick skin. It's also a person with a lot of passion. You know, that's a thankless thing on a lot of levels, but he didn't do it to be popular. He did it because that's what he was called to do, and so he just did it. Watching him dedicate his life to that, you know, you learn a lot of lessons. That's what he's called to do, and he's got to do it. Come hell or high water, that's what he's going to do, and he's going to figure the rest of it out. So my dad is a great singer, guitar player. He used that in his ministry. So growing up, my dad's always playing the guitar. Matter of fact, one of his side jobs, which he had many side jobs, was to give guitar lessons at the local music store in Amarillo, Texas. So when I was about five, my dad was leaving to go give guitar lessons, and he looked at me and he goes, "You want to go with me to guitar lessons?" I'm like, "Yeah, let's, yeah, of course." So I walk out the door, I sit down in a music store, and he's got 8 or 10 adults kind of sitting in a semicircle, and he's sitting in front of them, and he hands me this little kid guitar and says, "Here, just sit behind me and try to follow along." So that was my first guitar lesson, was sitting with adults. And I was so into it, mainly at that point, because I wanted to be able to play a song with my dad. I mean, what's cooler than that? So I really liked it, and I picked it up quick. And after about, I don't know, a couple of months, my dad says, "Man, you're really good at that. You're better than a lot of the people I'm teaching." He goes, "You want to play with me in church one time?" "Sure. Sure, Dad." So I sat down. I remember sitting behind the pulpit, kind of hiding behind him with my little guitar, banging along to, you know, Amazing Grace and you know, the old gospel song. So that's really where I got the bug, was just because I looked up to my dad, and I thought that was so incredible how he could stand up and play something and move all these people, make them react to something. That just seemed like a powerful thing to do and a lot of fun. Never thought it would be a serious thing. In Amarillo, Texas, you better know how to either herd cows or drive a combine, do something in the agricultural sector if you're going to have a good living. Music is not something people get paid to do in Amarillo. So it never crossed my mind until 16, 17, when we moved back to Tennessee, that, wow, people actually make money playing music. Being willing to put yourself out there and probably fail, I had that attitude from a young age. And so we got to Nashville. We moved back to Tennessee, where my mother's from Tennessee. So I moved back. And I started entering talent contests in honky tonks in Nashville when I was 16 and 17 years old. So obviously not old enough to even be in there. And the people running the talent show would look at me and go, "How old are you, kid?" And I'd go, "You're 16. Okay, you can come in and sing, but you're going to sit right here next to me. And here's a can of Coca-Cola. Do not drink anything other than what's in this can." You know, they sat me down. And so the first talent contest I ever entered, Tracy Lawrence, Trace Adkins, all these guys like that were in the talent contest. They didn't have record deals at that point either. So I got to really see what great singers could do. And of course, I never won any of those talent contests and was totally outclassed and outgunned by these guys. But I got to understand where the bar was set, you know, how good you got to be if you're going to really break in. So that's how I started. And I intended on going to college. I had a full ride vocal scholarship to 3 different universities and fully intended on going. But then I auditioned for this big theme park we used to have in Nashville called Opryland USA, which I wish we still had. But I went and auditioned for that, thinking I would do a summer job there and then start college. Well, I auditioned. I got the job. I'm making $310 a week, which I could not believe somebody's going to pay me that much money to sing. I was pretty excited about that. But while I was at Opryland, I met some guys that said, "Hey, we're starting a band, and we think you ought to be in the band. We're all from Texas. You're from Texas. Let's start a band and just play around Nashville a little bit. Does that sound fun?" I said, "Absolutely. Let's do it." And what happened was, very rapidly, the band was great. We got noticed by a booking agent. Next thing you know, this booking agent says, "Hey, I could book you guys 200 days a year all over the U.S. if you want to do it." I told the guys in the band, I said, "Well, I'm supposed to go to college." And they go, "Well, what do you want to do?" I said, "I don't know. How much money am I going to make playing those kind of dates?" They said, "Man, you'll probably make $400 or $500 a week." And I could not believe I was make that kind of money. So I said, "You know what? I'm gonna give it a year and to see if anything happens with this band," which my dad wasn't happy about. My mother wasn't happy about. They're like, "What are you doing?" At 18, 19 years old, I said, "Well, I'm going to get in a van and drive around all over the U.S. and Canada with these guys and play music and see if anything happens." Well, after about 2 years of that, something did happen. It was a band called Lone Star. We got a record deal. 1994, our first single came out, went to the top of the charts, and I was in the ballgame. I never looked back. Lone Star was made up of a bunch of guys, obviously from Texas, but they had been playing the Texas circuits down there. So at that time in country music, you could make a real living and never leave the state of Texas. Matter of fact, still can. That's what red dirt country music is. A lot of guys down there never even come to Nashville because the scene in Texas is so big. I mean, they got honky tonks down there that'll hold 3,000 or 4,000 people. Billy Bob's holds 5,500 people. Massive places. And so these guys have been playing those circuits for probably 10 to 12 years. They were all quite a bit older than me. And so I'm stepping on stage, watching them, how professional they are, watching Richie McDonald, the lead singer, how he talks to an audience, how you build a set list, how you deal with a promoter, how you get paid, the logistics of the road. I mean, all those things. It was a crash course in touring and on stage presence, all those things. So they wound up being pretty much like big brothers to me, and I learned a lot of my chops being in that band. It got to a point where I was writing a lot of hit songs for the band, and I wanted to start writing stuff that would, down the road, it would have been more in the vein of Save a Horse, Ride a Cowboy, and stuff like that. I heard it in my head a different way that they heard it. And at one point they said, you know what? You're going in a different direction than we're ever going to go. Why don't you go out and just do it on your own? And so that was a tough one. I had to leave a band. And the very next song that they put out after I left the band was a song called Amazed, which was the biggest song that had come out in the past 10 years in country music. So another level of, you know, really treachery. These guys are out selling 4 or 5 million records, and I don't even have a record deal. What did I do?
13: And you're listening to John Rich share his story. And my goodness, what a story. What an influence his father had. He wasn't teaching his son how to earn a living. He was teaching him how to live a life. And by goodness, if we all had more fathers like that. And of course, John applies what he learned from his dad. Hard work. Take the shot, boy. Take the shot. But live it. Commit yourself to it. Go all in. And my goodness, John Rich was all in. When we come back, more of John Rich's story. It's not a straight path up. It's like so many of our lives. And it's ups and it's downs. More of John Rich's real life story here on Our American Stories.
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16: A Florida man suing Carnival Cruise Line, claiming he sustained second-degree burns on his feet while walking on the Lido deck. Jorge Nunez traveling aboard the Carnival Magic in May of 2025 when he says his feet were burned walking from the pool to his lounge chair. The suit alleges this has been ongoing for the cruise line, with at least 25 other passengers suffering burns over the past 6 years, including two amputations. He's seeking $5 million in damages in a jury trial. Body cam footage released showing the Florida father accused of driving over 100 miles per hour with a three-year-old in the car who wasn't wearing a seatbelt. Lee County Sheriff's Office pulled Jorge Garcia over after he was clocked doing 102 and a 55.
17: You're worried about her being good enough, but you weren't worried when you're doing 102, were you?
18: I was doing 100.
17: Yes, you were, bro. You've been drinking today, bro?
18: A little bit.
17: How much is a little bit?
18: It's a little bit, bro.
17: Are you willing to submit to a breath test for me if it's just a little bit?
18: Yeah.
16: Garcia facing multiple charges. With Florida's News, I'm Kim Tyler.
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23: Looks like some construction things going on overnight you should know about, including the on-ramp to southbound lanes of I-75 from westbound of State Road 52. Keep going towards Old Pasco Road, make a U-turn, and from eastbound lanes you can head southbound on I-75. Also in Hillsboro, the roadway is reduced to two lanes, both north and southbound on I-75 between MLK Boulevard and Fowler. Also the Howard Franklin Bridge in both directions reduced to three lanes. And finally, Curlew Road eastbound after Countryside. I'm Brian Black, News Radio WFLA.
24: Another muggy night across the area under partly cloudy skies, temperatures in the 80s and 70s. A few inland showers and some along the Nature Coast. However, most of us are dry. We should have mostly quiet conditions overnight, waking up to morning lows in the 70s for our Friday. Less rain chances tomorrow, about a 30% coverage. A lot of the rain activity will remain inland. And because of the cloud cover, our afternoon highs will top out in the upper 80s. However, with the humidity, it's going to feel closer to the mid to upper 90s. And triple digits in some spots. I'm Max Feather, rate meteorologist Zuleika Soler.
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13: American Stories, and the country music star John Rich sharing his life story. Let's pick up where we last left off.
14: As a songwriter, I don't think you can be a good songwriter if your whole life has been nothing but upside. I mean, what do you got to write about? Just how great everything is? I mean, okay, good for you if you've got that life, but I don't think that's real life. And I think in country music especially, the give and go, the push and the pull, the up and the down, that's the DNA of country songs. A blank sheet of paper and a pencil is the most daunting thing a person can look at, because it's looking right at you going, okay, write something on me that's going to change your life or change the world. Write something that counts. I remind people all the time that the pages of the Constitution started off with blank paper and a quill pen. The pages of the Bible started off as blank pages and whatever they were writing with back then. You know, blank paper and a pencil are the two most powerful things in the world, and anybody can afford a pencil and a piece of paper. The only thing I really had control over at that point was a pencil and paper. That's it. The phone was not ringing. Nobody's booking me for a concert. You know, very lean, a little apartment you're renting, driving a used car, you know, the whole story. But I could control that pencil and paper. And at that point, I didn't know if I'd ever get another shot at it. So I just went for broke. I started writing exactly what I thought and exactly how I see things. And out of that, I did get a solo record deal, and I put out a couple of singles. They both flopped. Total disaster. I lose that deal. So now I'm out of a band. I failed as a solo artist, and I'm only like 27. And so I'm hanging out in Nashville, and at that point I'm thinking, you know what? I'm just going to write songs. I'll just be a songwriter. That's totally fine. and I'm hanging out around a bunch of songwriters, and I hear about this guy, Big Kenny, that's moved to Nashville, and everybody's telling me, you got to go see this Big Kenny guy. And I'm like, Big how? Big and tall, big and loud, big and fat, what is he? Now they calling this guy Big Kenny. That's the goofiest thing I've ever heard. He said, oh, trust me, you'll understand it when you see him. Just come see him. Okay. So I go down to this little place called Douglas Corner in Nashville, and there's this guy, Big Kenny, and he's not country, and he's not rock. I don't know what he is. He's kind of a, it's almost like watching Meatloaf for somebody. Like, what am I watching? Couldn't really put my finger on it, but it was no doubt it was highly creative and highly impressive and totally different. So when he got through singing, they had been telling Big Kenny, you got to meet this guy, John Rich. He used to be in the band Lone Star. He's like, oh, no kidding. So we met after his show and decided we would try to write a song together. So a couple days later, we wrote one song together. The next day, we wrote another one. And the next day, another one. And that moved its way into us writing over 1,000 songs together. And that led to this whole different, unique sound in this duo, Big and Rich, that really took Nashville by surprise and flipped the entire equation upside down as to what was possible with country music. 8th of November is a Big and Rich song about a Vietnam veteran in Deadwood, South Dakota that Big Kenny and I met on a road trip one time. He's bartending in this little room that we were playing an acoustic set in, and we get to know this guy. And he's got this just incredible story about November 8th, 1965, when the first major ambush of the Vietnam War happened, and he was there. And only him and two others survived it out of 29 men. And he gets back home. He spends 2 years at Walter Reed Medical Center. He was shot up that bad. He gets out of the hospital after 2 years, signs up, and does 3 more tours of Vietnam for the U.S. Army. You know, short of me and Kenny running into that guy, nobody knows that story. And what we found on the road is that when you play a song like that, even though it's about this specific guy, guess what? Every veteran and every active duty in the audience, regardless of their age, identifies with the song. We've never had the industry really behind us 100%. We've never won any of the big awards at the award show. We don't have racks and racks of number one plaques, but what we do have is legitimate, real, serious music, whether it's Seriously Thought or Seriously Serious. And because of that, we're still out touring. I mean, we played a show in Nevada, in the middle of nowhere in Nevada, not Vegas or Reno. It's some little bitty town I never heard of. We showed up out there. There was 16,000 people at the Big and Rich show. And the only reason they're there is because they identify with our music, our lyrics, our energy, and everything that goes along with the Big and Rich show. So that's something I'm pretty proud of. I've written songs for a lot of other people. Gretchen Wilson was my bartender back in 99, 2000. Me and Kenny are hanging out. I hear the bartender get up and sing, and I went, good Lord, listen to that girl. I introduced myself. I start working with her. Jason Aldea just come to town. He's hearing some of the songs I'm writing, now that me and Big Kenny are writing. He likes our song. So out of nowhere, I've got hit songs happening on Big and Rich, Gretchen Wilson, Jason Aldean. Faith Hill starts calling, going, hey, can you write one for me? I wrote Mississippi Girl, Like We Never Loved At All, which was a Grammy award-winning song. And I was the ASCAP Songwriter of the Year for 3 years in a row. So a three-peat. And what that means is that the songs I wrote that year had more airplay than any other songs in all of country music that year. But what's crazy is those songs were not written when I was in the middle of Big and Rich taking off. Those songs were written in the dead zone, in between Lone Star and Big and Rich, when the phone wasn't ringing. Nobody cared what I was doing or where I was. That's when I was stockpiling all those songs. So it's a good lesson learned. If you feel like you're in a down spot, nothing's happening, nothing's going the way you want them to go, that doesn't mean you sit around. That's actually when you get to work. You can dig yourself out of that ditch and get back up. And you want to use that downtime as a time to sharpen yourself and be ready for the next thing that comes along. You know, I got married in 08. I have two sons now, Cash and Colt, one named after Johnny Cash, one named after Sam Colt. And buddy, that was important. I can tell you that because the lifestyle of a single songwriter and then into Big and Rich, when Saber Horse Ride a Cowboy. You know, that's a raucous lifestyle. Your music is your life. You're pretty much living out your lyrics. Waylon Jennings style, Johnny Cash style. And while it's fun for a while, it's not sustainable. We all know the stories. I mean, it can get you. And so I think when my kids were born and I started realizing, okay, I got other eyeballs looking at me. I got other ears listening to me. It's time to cut some things out. So I radically changed the way I lived, who I was hanging around, staying on my music. And I think the focus got even deeper and sharper. And so I'm thankful for the beatdowns that I've taken over the years, because I've been able to really drill that into some of my lyrics, drill it into songs. And what do you know? Millions of other people have also been up and down. Everybody has. And when they hear the lyric that a certain way, they respond to that lyric. They identify with it. It rings a bell. It says it in a way that they feel it, but they've never been able to put it into words. You ever write a song like that? That's how you know you wrote something special. So short of the failures, I think I'd be a pretty average, if not below average, songwriter.
13: And you're listening to John Rich share his story, and what a story he's telling. My goodness, when he said the words, a blank paper and a pencil are the two most powerful things in the world, I've heard so many writers say that. So much of what we love starts with almost nothing. And the power of that individual to push through and turn that pen and that paper into magic. That is work. Not only did we find out he found his true partner, and this was Big Kenny, but he also found out that he was one heck of a writer. And so much of the writing that he would end up doing for other people, he did during his wilderness time. We've all been there in that wilderness time, and we have two choices, wallow or work. And he worked his way through it. And what was manifested from that work was the pain he was going through, coming out through the songs, and in the end, connecting with all kinds of people who were listening to those songs. When we come back, more with John Rich's remarkable story here on Our American Stories.
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13: And we return to Our American Stories and to country music artist and one half of Big and Rich. I'm talking about John Rich. Here he is with the rest of his story.
14: I've always believed that you shouldn't be pigeonholed to what it is that you're known for. I think that goes for anybody. If you're a mechanic, they go, yep, that's Bill. He's the best mechanic in town. Okay. Well, that's a great thing for Bill. But Bill, what else can you do? You know, if that's no longer a challenge because you're really good at it, what else can you do? And I've always applied that to myself. Like, if I've got a fire burning for something, I'm going to go chase after it. Whether I get it or not is to be determined. But Redneck Riviera, you know, that's a phrase that's been around since the early 1960s. It was kind of the tongue-in-cheek jokester way of saying, well, we can't afford to go to the French Riviera. So where are we going to go this summer? Let's go to the Redneck Riviera. Let's go to the Blue Collar Riviera, which originally would have been talking about the Gulf Coast. You know, Panama City Beach, Gulf Shores, Alabama, down through there. Well, I'd always called it the Redneck Riviera too. But one day, Kenny and I had a show down there in Gulf Shores. And I started wondering, I wonder who owns the trademark to the phrase Redneck Riviera. So I called my attorney and I said, hey, can you see who owns the trademark to Redneck Riviera? Calls back 10 minutes later and he goes, you're not going to believe it. It's never been trademarked. And I said, in any capacity? Like, what about barbecue sauce? He said, I'm telling you, it's never been trademarked at all, ever. Why? What do you want to do? I said, well, I'm going to try to trademark it. How do you do that? He said, well, it's different than songs. You have to apply for the trademark, and if they give it to you, then you have to decide what you want to sell with that phrase on it. What do you want to sell? I said, ball caps and t-shirts. This is 2008. He goes, okay, well, that's category 17. You need to build a logo, put it on ball caps and t-shirts. You got to sell it across state lines, turn in the receipts, and then we'll see what the U.S. government says at the trademark office. So that's what I did. I built out this red, white, and blue star logo with these waves going through it, and the original phrase was blue water, white sand, rednecks, Redneck Riviera. I thought that was pretty good. So I sold ball caps and t-shirts for a few months. I turned in my receipts. The attorney calls me back and he says, well, now I know why it's never been trademarked. I said, why is that? He said, well, they just denied your trademark because they say you cannot trademark a geographical location. I said, what is that supposed to mean? He goes, can't trademark Texas, can't trademark Nashville, can't. I said, well, it's not a geographical location. It's the same place Margaritaville is. It's just a different group of people. I mean, Redneck Riviera is a state of mind. He goes, well, I'm just telling you what they said. I said, is this an attorney in Washington, D.C. telling you where the redneck Riviera is? He laughed. He goes, yeah. I said, all right, ask him this question. Three words. Where is it? Where is it? Because you can't mail a letter there. Nobody's address is the redneck Riviera, and nobody pays taxes to the redneck Riviera. So where is it? So he hits this attorney back. John wants to know where it is. And this attorney, I kid you not, this guy copies and pastes the Wikipedia answer to where is the redneck Riviera. I have it framed on my wall here in Nashville at the house. The Wikipedia answer was, redneck Riviera is a colloquial term used to describe the beachfront between Destin, Florida and Gulf Shores, Alabama, otherwise known as the Emerald Coast. Well, the second he gave that answer, I thought, well, I've got you now, because you forgot about South Padre Island, Texas, and you forgot about Myrtle Beach, South Carolina, and on and on and on. And I start going on social media, searching the phrase redneck Riviera, and I'm finding people coast to coast, Midwest, you know, the Great Lakes, all kinds of people calling it redneck Riviera. And I think the one that finally broke them was a lady that took a picture of herself on Facebook. She got her feet propped up. The sun's going down in the ocean. She says, another beautiful sunset here in the redneck Riviera. And you look at her location and she was in Delaware, because that's where all the rednecks hang out, in Delaware. And so I took a screenshot of that and all the other ones, and I sent it back to DC and I said, it is not geographical. It is a state of mind. It is a lifestyle. It's the same place Margaritaville is, just a different group of people. And what do you know? I got the stamp. I got that first trademark back in early 2009. And since then, Redneck Riviera has built into a nationwide brand. We now have Redneck Riviera whiskey in 11,000 stores all over the United States. I have a Redneck Riviera hockey tonk, state-of-the-art hockey tonk, right downtown on Broadway in Nashville, and expanding and expanding and expanding. So it goes back to the attitude I learned as a kid. And that is, just because you don't know how this is going to turn out, or you're afraid of the results, or afraid of failing, and everybody is afraid of failing, it's not fun, it doesn't mean that you don't go out there and swing for it. Because guess what, kid? You're an American. You have a right to pursue happiness. How lucky are you that you even woke up in this country today? So go out there and exhaust your potential. So Redneck Riviera is a brand. One of the big important things that I attached to it right out of the gate was that 10% of our profits go to the Folds of Honor, which is a group that puts kids through college who lost a parent in combat, or they have a parent who's 100% disabled from serving our country. And to date, between the bar, the whiskey, and merchandise and things like that, we've now sent $1.6 million back to the Folds of Honor. We're in their top 1% donors for that great organization. So, and like I say, high school diploma and a trailer, that's okay. You do not have to have some fancy pedigree to go out here and win in the United States. Well, about 4 or 5 years ago, I was watching my sons watch me, and I'm watching the news. I'm talking to the TV like a lot of us do. Like, can you believe this? Look at what this guy's doing. Look at what they're doing in DC. Look at all this stuff. But then the music industry that I spent my whole life working in is one of the perpetrators of a lot of this stuff. I mean, they're part of it. And I had been told multiple times by my record label, Warner Brothers in Nashville, huge record label, John, stop talking about this subject. Stop making these comments. Don't do interviews with these people, those people, or that network or this network. You're going to upset people. Stop it. And they were getting more and more aggressive with telling me what I could and could not say. I played that ball game with them for a few years. And one day I just decided, okay, my two boys are watching me. Am I going to be the guy that yells at the TV, but then puts my boots and hat on and I go walk the red carpet and play patty cake with the same people that I was just yelling about? Because that's called being a hypocrite. And am I going to have my boys look at me and say, well, dad felt strongly about it, but when it came down to making a dollar bill, dad rolled over? I don't think so. I decided, you know what? I'm going to say what I want to say. I'm going to make the stands I want to make. I'm going to probably lose the entire music industry and all of country radio, which is what I spent my whole life pursuing. But at the end of the day, do I have integrity? Do I, as an American, did I let somebody take away my freedom of speech? Did I allow them to scare me into silence? And I thought, nope, I'm not going to be that guy. So where I sit today is I'm completely independent. I have no publishing deal. I have no record deal. I answer to no one other than God, my wife. And so I write my songs. I put the songs out. and of course on the road live, and I tell people, hey, here's my new song, what do you think about it? And guess what? The last four songs that I had put out, all four of them went to number one on the all genre download chart on iTunes, which is the holy grail of downloads. Not number one in country, number one across the board. The last one I had, called Progress, sat at number one for 2 weeks. Number two was Lizzo. Number three was Beyonce. Number four was Billie Eilish. And here I am, John Rich, at the top for 2 weeks because that many people are going and downloading the song. So I like where I'm at. I like that I don't have to answer to people. I like that I don't have to edit myself. I can be an American. I can be a Christian. I can be a dad. I can say when I don't like it, and I can say when I do like it. And it's okay if everybody doesn't like that. That's a pretty free place to be. And so for me, you learn, you know, the right to pursue happiness. We're the only country in the history of written history of the world that recognizes what they call inalienable rights, meaning rights that are not granted to you by mankind or a government. They're granted to you at birth by the Creator with a capital C. And those rights are life, liberty, and the pursuit of happiness. And one thing that I've always pointed out to people, it doesn't say you have the right to be happy. It says you have the right to pursue it. Get out of my way. Let me go try. Let me go pursue happiness. So what made my dad happy was preaching at Mardi Gras, preaching at prisons, having impact on people. And for me, it was, man, I wonder how far I could go with this guitar. I wonder what I could do as a songwriter. I wonder, you know, can I even compete? And what do you know, throughout the years, a lot of disappointments, a lot of contracts came and went. The phone would ring and the phone would stop ringing. And that's when you find out what you're made of. Are you doing this as a hobby? Or are you doing it just because it's fun and easy? Or are you going to do it when it's hard too? And I've done it on both sides. I've done it when it's fun and I've done it when it's hard. And that's because that's what I love to do. And that is my pursuit.
13: And a terrific job on the production and editing by our own Madison Derricotte. And a special thanks to John Rich for sharing his story. And download his new record, The Country Truth, wherever you download your music. And those words, the pursuit of happiness, it's not the pursuit of pleasure that's in the Declaration of Independence. It's not the pursuit of property, though it was there for a minute. What an empty thing to have a whole lot of property and no happiness. And it wasn't the pursuit of wealth. And his dad taught his son what the pursuit of happiness meant by doing what God called him to do. And John had to figure out for himself what God called him to do. And I love that he said, and they don't have to like it. That's fine. That's so American, too. A quintessentially American story, John Rich's story, here on Our American Stories.
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11: A man who became famous for looking like a late convicted sex offender claims to be getting into politics.
12: Back in March, this man became an internet sensation.
13: I'm not Jeffrey Epstein. I'm Palm Beach Pete.
12: 71-year-old Peter Simo making that announcement after someone posted video of him with the caption reading that he was Jeffrey Epstein, who's been dead since 2019.
13: My video went viral because some dude randomly filmed me while I was driving on I-95.
12: Now, Palm Beach Pete says he'll be running to become mayor of Palm Beach in 2028. The county supervisor of elections has not confirmed whether Simul filled out his paperwork, but Pete made that announcement from an X account this week under the username not_Jeff Epstein. I'm Joel Malkin.
11: A 15-year-old facing several charges after FHP says he drove a speeding SUV into a house and landed on top of a car. The homeowner, Kirk Pillow, telling News Channel 8 the house shook like a bomb.
14: Took the fire hydrant out and the trees and everything. It's crazy that things weren't working.
11: Nobody was hurt. The teen's charges include reckless driving, operating an unregistered vehicle, and driving without a license. Florida may be the boating capital of the world, but abandoned vessels cause a serious problem. The Miami Police Marine Unit held a waterway cleanup Wednesday.
15: We'll be removing any debris or any trash. It helps out the environment, helps out marine life, also helps out the boaters.
11: The city of Miami has approximately 23 derelict vessels.
16: After sunset, you can't see anything out here. It's pitch black, so it causes a navigational hazard.
11: On average, state and local officials remove about 600 abandoned boats in the state each year. The Michelin Guide out with its 2026 restaurant selection for the state of Florida, and for the first time, it covers the entire state. Two South Florida restaurants, Zemolina in West Palm Beach and Mutra in Miami, are first-time one-star winners, while Fat Beat Farm Kitchen and Bakery in Tampa was awarded a green star, the full selection, including Bib Gourmand's and recommended restaurants. Total 200, spanning more than 40 cuisine types. With Florida's News, I'm Kimba Tyler.
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19: Looks like some construction things going on overnight you should know about, including the on-ramp to southbound lanes of I-75 from westbound of State Road 52. Keep going towards Old Pasco Road, make a U-turn, and from eastbound lanes you can head southbound on I-75. Also in Hillsboro, the roadway is reduced to two lanes, both north and southbound on I-75 between MLK Boulevard and Fowler. Also the Howard Franklin Bridge in both directions reduced to three lanes. And finally, Curlew Road eastbound after Countryside. I'm Brian Black, News Radio WFLA.
20: Another muggy night across the area under partly cloudy skies, temperatures in the 80s and 70s. A few inland showers and some along the Nature Coast. However, most of us are dry. We should have mostly quiet conditions overnight, waking up to morning lows in the 70s for our Friday. Less rain chances tomorrow, about a 30% coverage. A lot of the rain activity will remain inland. And because of the cloud cover, our afternoon highs will top out in the upper 80s. However, with the humidity, it's going to feel closer to the mid to upper 90s. And triple digits in some spots. I'm XFN 8 meteorologist Zuleika Soler.
21: A tentative deal. I'm Ted Lindner, Fox News. The U.S. and Iran have reached that tentative deal to extend the ceasefire by 60 days, but it needs President Trump's signature. Returning from an event with Air Force Academy graduates on Thursday night, Vice President J.D. Vance said it's hard to tell when or if President Trump will sign off on the deal.
22: We do think they're negotiating, at least so far, in good faith, and we're making some progress. Hopefully, we'll continue to make progress. The president will be in a position where he can endorse the agreement, but obviously, that's still TBD.
21: The agreement would reportedly extend the ceasefire to allow for more talks between the U.S. and Iran. The American embassy in Ukraine's capital remains open even after the threat of attacks from Russia. Fox's Gernal Scott with more.
23: A social media post from the American embassy in Kyiv says there is no change to its current operation. Comments attributed to the foreign policy chief of the European Union, Kaya Kallas, claim that while EU embassies remain staffed, the U.S. embassy had been vacated after Russia warned diplomats and visitors in the Ukrainian capital to leave before attacks on the city escalate. In the post on X, the U.S. embassy cited the State Department's pledge that protecting the safety and security of Americans was its highest priority. Gernal Scott, Fox News.
21: A huge fire destroyed a two-story apartment building in Dallas today. A fire official saying that the fire caused fatalities and injured at least four people as the search for missing people is ongoing. Fire crews responding to a call of a gas leak when an explosion happened. City officials say there was no city maintenance work being done at the scene at the time of that explosion. And the manhunt for Jacob Baker in Hawaii is over. He's the 36-year-old man in police custody after a massive search on Hawaii's Big Island. Police believe he's responsible for killing three men, all between the ages of 69 and 79 within a two-day period. America's listening to Fox News.
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25: This is Lee Habib, and this is Our American Stories, and we tell stories about everything here on this show. And our favorite stories are our listeners' stories. They're your stories. Our next story comes to us from Paul in Minneapolis, Minnesota. Paul moved our listeners with his story, Wilbur and the Empty Nester, and a baby boomer's battle with insanity and fitness. We asked him if he had any more. Here he is with a story simply titled Moose Prayer.
26: Have you ever seen a moose? I have. They're big, strong, powerful, and athletic. Have you ever wanted to be a moose? I did. I lived with a moose all throughout my childhood, growing up in Bloomington, Minnesota. The middle child of a cluster of eight devout Catholic kids, I have three older brothers, one older sister, two younger brothers, and one younger sister. I grew up idolizing my older siblings, what I wouldn't have given to be as cool as them. Such was the thought of this impressionable little brother. It was Tom, the firstborn, 5 years my senior, that I most wanted to emulate. His nickname? Moose. A three-sport star at Kennedy High School, larger than life in my 10-year-old eyes. To a fifth grader, a 15-year-old moose may as well have been Paul Bunyan. He could do it all. What does this have to do with the moose prayer? Let me start by asking, have you ever wondered whether God is listening to your prayers? I have wondered the same. As a high school sophomore, I remember praying that the cute, energetic cheerleader would fall head over heels for me. I was a shy, bashful, awkward teenager. It didn't happen. God didn't answer my prayer. Or did he? It turned out the cheerleader and I had very little in common. I also remember another selfish prayer, a petition I made before my varsity hockey games. Please, God, help us to win and help me to score a goal. A victory and a goal did not always happen. God didn't grant that prayer request either. Or did he? Perhaps I scored more goals than I deserved. Or what about my prayer asking that God would get me over my fear of public speaking? He certainly didn't answer that one the way I had hoped. After 58 years, I still shiver at the thought and stutter when attempting to speak in public settings. Or was it answered indeed? This leads me to the prayer that God answered for me without a doubt. My moose prayer. Let's go back to the 10-year-old fifth grader and his 15-year-old oldest brother. One evening, Moose and I were in our basement in the middle of an all-star wrestling match, and it happened. Bam! I could not believe my eyes. Moose, while performing a wrestling move, banged his head on the ductwork above us. While he was busy shaking off the cobwebs, I was standing there in awe. How could he hit his head on something that high? My brother, Moose, was indeed larger than Paul Bunyan. He was a giant after all, confirmed in my mind right then and there. Thus, my Moose prayer was born. From that night forward, I ended my bedtime prayers with, "Please, Lord, help me to grow to be as big as Moose." Prayer after prayer, night after night, year after year, I was relentless. I wanted more than anything to be as big as my big brother. I kept up this prayer for a good 5 or 6 years, never letting up. While we don't have a lot of tall genes in our family, my dad pushing 6 feet, my mom a petite

0: Seek and you will find. Knock and it will be opened unto you. I certainly ask to be tall, with passion, over and over again. For me, I believe God chose to answer my prayer and then some. His way of telling me, do not doubt, have faith. I hear you and will answer your prayers. This knowledge he has given me, this faith, has served me well over the years. On days when my faith is tested and doubt creeps into my mind as to whether God cares and is listening, I need to look no further than my 6'6" frame as a reminder that yes, God does listen, and he does care, and he does want me to talk to him. My prayers have changed since I was a teenager. Instead of a laundry list of things to ask God for, I try to spend more time talking with God and listening to him. Quiet time together, one-on-one, conversing. As a father myself, I learned how precious time is with your sons and daughters. What father would not want to have a conversation with his child? After my kids moved out of our house and I became an empty nester, the days I would get a phone call from one of them became my best days. It made no difference to me the reason they called. Sometimes it was just to say hi and to tell me they loved me. Sometimes it was to discuss an issue they were having or to ask for some fatherly advice. Sometimes they even called and questioned something I was doing. I cherished each and every one of these conversations. The precious time together is priceless. Fathers, I have learned, of course want what is best for their children, and we do want them to ask. And I can surely imagine how the same goes with our Heavenly Father. I also learned much of this from my own father. He asked me once, during one of our weekly Sunday night sessions, to define prayer. I struggled with an answer. I thought I knew what it was, but I couldn't articulate it. He sent me to go look it up. I don't remember where I found the answer he was looking for, but when I came back and I said, prayer is talking to God with love, he said, that's correct. I'll never forget it. But more than a definition, I learned from my dad how to pray. From the formal prayers and the rosary, I also learned to be unselfish in prayers, praying for others rather than myself, just as he did. Our family has been blessed over and over, thanks in a large part, I'm sure, to his unending prayers. I'm pretty sure my dad's moose prayer had nothing to do with himself, but more to do with talking to God with love about helping others. So this all begs the question, who is your moose? Who do you want to emulate? What is your moose prayer? Talk to God about it with love. I'm convinced he's looking forward very much to talking with you, and he will listen to you, and he will answer your prayers.
1: And a great job, as always, by Greg. 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
11: And we return to Our American Stories. And up next, a story from British historian Andrew Roberts, who's written the book Churchill Walking with Destiny. And also, for this feature story, The Last King of America, The Misunderstood Reign of King George III. Today, Andrew shares with us that story and the misconceptions about the last English ruler of this country. Take it away, Andrew.
12: The thing that Americans assume about King George III was that he was a tyrant. And we know that because he was mentioned as being unfit to be the ruler of a free people in the Declaration of Independence. The Common Sense pamphlet that was written by Tom Paine describes him as the royal brute of Britain. And, of course, we also know that he was an absurd, sort of camp but sinister and sadistic figure from Lin-Manuel Miranda's hit musical, Hamilton, the American musical. None of this is right. None of this is true. He was not a tyrant. He was, in fact, a constitutional monarch. He believed in limited government, limited monarchy, never believed in the divine right of kings and so on, and never vetoed an act of parliament in his life. George III was born in June 1738, the son of the Prince of Wales, Prince Frederick, and his mother, Princess Augusta. It was a very rural society. About 80% of people took their livings from agriculture. It was a very hierarchic society with a small aristocracy at the top and an awful lot of working people at the bottom of society. It was a old-fashioned, in a sense, society because this was before the Industrial Revolution, and it was a country at war for much of its time for the next 100 years, primarily with France. George III had a very wide education for the day. He had tutors who taught him much more widely and indeed deeply than the schoolboys of the day, even at the best public schools in Britain. One of the things that he was required to do by his tutor, the Earl of Bute, was to write essays about historical and constitutional issues. And it was a very wide-ranging education. And we can tell from these essays that he had a true belief in limited constitutional monarchy. He was totally opposed to the slave trade and to slavery. It was very remarkable that in the 1750s, when no country in the world had outlawed slavery, and which an awful lot of them were practicing slavery right the way across the globe, that the Prince of Wales should be writing essays, really holding the concept of slavery in execration, as he put it. He said that it was, the arguments for it was absurd. And this had a major effect on him later on, because he didn't buy or sell a slave in his life. He never invested in the companies that did that. And ultimately, he signed the legislation that abolished the slave trade. George III was a good-natured, charming, intelligent person. He was very much in love with his wife, which was extremely unusual in the Hanoverian family, which was otherwise an extremely dysfunctional group of kings. And George III was a believing, pious, practicing Anglican. He did believe that the Christian faith was something that needed to permeate every aspect of his life, and it did. And he felt that he had a close connection to the Almighty. He much preferred talking to bishops than talking to politicians. He went to church every Sunday and enjoyed it. The Seven Years' War, which started actually here in America before the official outbreak in 1756, continued until 1763 and was fought by Britain and Prussia and the American colonies on one side versus pretty much the whole of the rest of Europe, Russia, Austria, France primarily. So it was a world war. It's sometimes called by historians the First World War because it continued on several continents right the way through to the East Indies. And it was a tremendous victory for the British-led coalition, to the point that in the Treaty of Paris in 1763, the French were flung off the North American continent altogether. The war was tremendously expensive. It doubled the national debt in Britain. George III, he had a very conservative with a small c view of the national debt. He thought it was the moral duty of the government to try to pay it down as much as he could. And so in an attempt 2 years after the war to try to get the Americans to help defray the expenses of it, or at least defray the expenses of troops that were stationed in North America, because every penny of the Stamp Act was going to be spent in North America, they tried to bring in this this act of Parliament which would raise taxes on printed paper. The Stamp Act was intended to only to raise a very small amount of money, between 40 and 50,000 pounds, which worked out as between the 2.5 million Americans is only about 2 shillings and 6 pence per American per year. But it wasn't really the level of the Stamp Act so much as the principle of it, because for the last 100 years or so, the British had not imposed internal duties. There had been trading dues, of course, and they had been around since the time of Oliver Cromwell. But this was a departure and one that the Americans were not going to put up with. It was also quite unfortunate that the people who were most heavily hit by the Stamp Act, namely solicitors, lawyers, journalists, were also, and always have been, and indeed are today, the most vocal people in society. America deserved independence by the 1760s and early 1770s. It was a country of 2.5 million people. It had 7% year-on-year growth, a really burgeoning economy. It had more bookshops in Philadelphia than in any other city of the empire except for London. It also had no external French threat, so the nearest French army was 1,000 miles away in Haiti. So It was the right time for America to become self-governing. And at the same time, the British government passed a proclamation saying that the 13 colonies could not expand over the Allegheny Mountains westwards. And so it essentially preserved the whole of the American continent west of the Alleghenies as one gigantic Native American reservation, essentially. And this was something that a lot of the founding fathers who had shares in speculative land deals, especially in the Ohio River Valley, were not going to put up with. So these things all coming together created by the mid to late 1760s an intellectual movement in America that understood that the best thing for the country was to become a country and a self-governing one. The truly important factor in the creation of the American Revolution was not issues over taxation and representation. Frankly, both the South Carolinian and the Virginian delegates to the Stamp Act Congress were told not to accept representation if it were offered. But it was about sovereignty. It was about who ultimately was in control of the laws that were passed in America. And when American local legislatures could be vetoed by the London Parliament, that was something that went to the heart of whether or not America was going to become a sovereign nation.
11: And you're listening to Andrew Roberts tell a story. Heck, I know a lot about history, and it was revealing to me. And by the way, we're still having the same arguments about sovereignty, about who decides and who pays, even here in this country with a distant power, at least as many people see it, called Washington, D.C. When we come back, more of this remarkable storytelling. Andrew Roberts telling the story of the last king of America, King George III, here on Our American Stories.

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8: 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Guaranteed human.
9: The man who police believe shot and killed his estranged wife and a man who may have been her new romantic interest outside of Vero Beach Library back in March has been found. Vero Beach Police Chief David Curry says the remains were found Wednesday in a wooded area.
10: Confirmation by dental records, positively identified as Jesse Scott Ellis. Investigators believe Ellis died by suicide shortly after the March 24th homicide incident.
9: 64-year-old was seen on camera with a long gun approaching Stacy Mason and Dan Uli outside the Indian River County Maine Library. Chief Curry says the case is absolutely solved. If you're thinking about adopting a dog, you want to check out the fourth annual Mega Dog Adoption Event this weekend at the Strawberry Festival Grounds in Plant City. Chelsea Waldeck from the Hillsborough Pet Resource Center says puppies are certainly popular, but...
11: And these senior dogs are wonderful and maybe already potty trained, have some basic obedience.
9: The event will take place Friday through Sunday. With Florida's News, I'm Kimba Tyler.
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15: Looks like some construction things going on overnight you should know about, including the on-ramp to southbound lanes of I-75 from westbound of State Road 52. Keep going towards Old Pasco Road, make a U-turn, and from eastbound lanes you can head southbound on I-75. Also in Hillsborough, the roadway is reduced to two lanes, both north and southbound on I-75 between MLK Boulevard and Fowler. Also the Howard Franklin Bridge in both directions reduced to three lanes. And finally, Curlew Road eastbound after Countryside. I'm Brian Black, News Radio WFLA.
16: Another muggy night across the area under partly cloudy skies, temperatures in the 80s and 70s. A few inland showers and some along the Nature Coast. However, most of us are dry. We should have mostly quiet conditions overnight, waking up to morning lows in the 70s for our Friday. Less rain chances tomorrow, about a 30% coverage. A lot of the rain activity will remain inland. And because of the cloud cover, our afternoon highs will top out in the upper 80s. However, with the humidity, it's going to feel closer to the mid to upper 90s. And triple digits in some spots. I'm Max Feathery meteorologist Zuleika Solo.
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18: Stories and our story on the last king of America, King George III. And by the way, pick up this book on Amazon. You won't put it down. It's terrific writing and a real suspense yarn in some ways. When we last left off, Andrew Roberts was telling us about what kind of man King George was. He hated slavery. He was a constitutional monarch. And unlike popular perception, he wasn't a tyrant. But in order for us to gain our independence, he had to be painted as one. Let's continue with the story.
19: Although the American founding fathers quite rightly wanted to clothe themselves in the mantle of the great revolutions of 1642 against Charles I and 1688 against James II, that required trying to straitjacket George III into being a Stuart absolutist monarch, which he absolutely was not. And so instead, they needed to try to turn him into a tyrant, which he also was not. We know what tyrants did in the late 18th century. One only had to look at Russia or Austria or Prussia, what the Spanish were doing in New Orleans, what the French were doing in Corsica, to see what despotism looked like in the 18th century. And George III was doing none of that. He never arrested an American editor, closed an American newspaper. He didn't station armies in the American cities, except for Boston after 1768. He was not a tyrant in the 18th century meaning of the phrase, which was cruel or despotic. The Boston Tea Party was an attempt in December 1773 to keep the price of tea high for those Bostonian merchants, many of whom were also smugglers, to profit from. And the British government wanted to allow the dumping, essentially, of huge amounts of tea from the East India Company, which was going bankrupt at the time. This would have been very good for American consumers of tea because they would pay much less for their tea. But this wasn't good at all for the Bostonian merchants, who had their men attack the ships that were bringing the tea into the harbour and threw 9,000 pounds in weight of tea, so tons and tons of tea, into the harbour. So this encouraged the Lord North government back in London to pass various tough acts called the Intolerable Acts in America, the Coercive Acts in Britain, against the port of Boston and the province of Massachusetts Bay. And the king was told that by the royal governors that the other provinces would not stand by Massachusetts, and it was one of many, many appallingly bad pieces of advice that he got from his men on the ground. It was always disastrous when the royal governors and other important people, just like General Sir Thomas Gage, the commander-in-chief of the British Army in America, told the king that the Americans would react meekly to the coercive acts. He couldn't have got it more wrong. In fact, they reacted with fury and also in a unified way. Once the Declaration of Independence was published, famously on the 4th of July 1776, the reaction across the 13 colonies was immediate. And on the 9th of July, the king's statue in the Bowling Green in southern Manhattan was pulled down, melted down to create 44,000 lead bullets for the Continental Army, and right the way across the colonies, his royal insignia was taken down and burnt. He was burnt in effigy. The names of various colleges and streets and even cities was changed to get rid of British monarchical nomenclature. So it was a really very powerful and immediate response. The British people split on a number of different lines. On religious lines, the Anglicans being more in favour of the war, the dissenters against it. On class lines, it tended to be a much more middle class thing to be in favour of the war. The working classes didn't much like the idea. And also, actually, interestingly, regional lines. Some counties supported it, other counties didn't. In America, some one third of the population were loyalists. They didn't want the war to break out at all. Quite a lot of them actually raised arms against the Patriot cause and the Continental Army. So it was an element of civil war as well, which explains the atrocities. In all civil wars, you get much worse atrocities than in normal state-on-state wars. In order to try to subdue the 13 colonies, the British had to sends an army which never exceeded 50,000 men, and for most of the war was between 30 and 35,000 men, which was nothing and like enough for an enormous country of 1,800 miles from top to toe. It was a force that had to be given one third of a ton of supplies per man, and so that also was a tremendously difficult logistical problem to get that across the Atlantic, 3,000 miles up the Atlantic with the Royal Navy, especially when later on in the war these ships were being attacked. And it's always very dangerous to fight against people who actually use their marksmanship to put food in their children's mouths. And that was true of an awful lot of Americans. The actual marksmanship was something that the British Army was not prepared for. They were the American militiamen, minutemen, and later Continental Army soldiers were an awful lot better than the British were expecting them to be. The British had a strategic plan, really the only workable strategic plan of the war from the British side, which was to send Sir William Howe up the Hudson Valley from New York with one force, at the same time as Sir John Burgoyne came down from Canada to Albany with another, and they were going to meet and thereby secure the Hudson Valley and cut off the New England colonies from the rest of the 13 colonies, and that, if it had come off, might have won the war. But Sir William Howe veered off eastwards and captured Philadelphia, and that led to Sir John Burgoyne being captured at Saratoga in October 1777. At the time of the surrender of Burgoyne at Saratoga, the public opinion, which hitherto hadn't really mattered very much in British politics, suddenly became an extremely important aspect, and it turned against the war. The radical Whigs in Parliament openly sided with the Americans. They wore blue and buff clothes, which was the colour of the Continental Army officers, and was a highly difficult moment for the whole of the British political setup. The government essentially was in very great danger of falling.
18: And you're listening to Andrew Roberts tell a heck of a story, and it's true, it was our first Civil War. More from Andrew Roberts, the book, The Last King of America. Go to Amazon or the usual suspects and buy it after these messages.

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13: And we continue with Our American Stories and our final segment on the story of the last king of America, King George III. When we last left off, Britain was in crisis as public perception on the war began to turn, and things were about to get worse for Britain. Here again is Andrew Roberts
0: with the rest of the story.
11: What happened then was that the French got involved in the war in February 1778. The French are always there when they need you. And in 1780, the Spaniards declared war, and in 1780 also the Dutch. So the British were suddenly fighting a world war against these three major European powers, which turned the whole of the American War of Independence into a colonial backwater whilst we fought for our very existence. There was one point in 1779 when a Franco-Spanish fleet with 30,000 men was about to land in Britain and invade Britain. So instead of having 50,000 men in America, we had to drop that down to 35,000 and just stay in the eastern seaboard cities that we'd already held by that stage. We were to capture Charleston in 1780, which in many ways was the greatest British victory of the war, but it didn't change the overall balance of forces because the war was being fought in Gibraltar and in the East Indies and the West Indies, Africa and so on. There were any number of reasons why the American War of Independence was lost by the British. Some military historians, including me in fact, think that it couldn't have ever been won after the escape of George Washington from Manhattan. If the Battle of Bunker Hill hadn't been such an extremely expensive Pyrrhic victory for the British, if Valley Forge had gone differently and there were more desertions and the sublime, charismatic leadership of George Washington had either not been there or not been so impressive, then there was a chance of that rebellion being smothered in its cradle. However, by the time that he had got through the Valley Forge months, it was pretty much, and especially when the French turned the whole thing into a world war, you know, it's so much more difficult to fight on more than one front. There were also lots of other problems in that the British War Office hated the Admiralty and vice versa. Lots of the generals all hated each other. The generals often hated the admirals and vice versa. I mean, it was quite extraordinary the amount of internal bickering that went on, especially, of course, when it looked like it was going to be a losing war. Once the British were fighting a war not just on two fronts, but on five or six fronts, the torrent was just too strong, and George III took a long time to recognise that actually we were going to lose the 13 colonies, that they were going to become independent, and that the sooner the war ended, the more likely it was that we weren't going to lose any more colonies. As it was, we did lose some, but it was a question of drawing a line before the situation got even worse. The defeat was the most catastrophic strategic reverse for Britain between the loss of the Angevin lands in the 15th century and the fall of France in 1940. It was deeply humiliating for the king. It brought down the Lord North government. It was expensive, both in blood and treasure. And, of course, the loyalists, over 80,000 of them, had to flee the United States. And they got out with their lives, many of them, and escaped to Canada, from where they helped build the second British Empire in India and Africa and elsewhere. It was also very fortunate that the slaves who had escaped from their masters, including those actually who belonged to George Washington, a couple of them, were also allowed off in the British ships from New York to Canada, and so were not forced to return to their servitude. But actually, when one looks at the Germain Plan, at the low level of recruitment, at the hatreds, mutual jealousies and bickering between the departments and so on, and indeed the just sheer width of the Atlantic, none of these were George III's fault. He can indeed slightly be faulted over the low recruitment, actually, because of some decisions that he supported. But this was the Lord North Ministry getting things wrong constantly, and also the generals not even supporting the plan that they put their names to. So, you know, it's very often that King George III is blamed for losing the American War of Independence, but of the 10 or so factors that did lose Britain that war, he was only really marginally involved in one of them. I think that the real genius of the American founding was that the founding fathers did something totally exceptional in history, because there are any number of other countries and peoples throughout history who have escaped oppression and set up their own country and founded their own sovereignty. One thinks of the Israelites escaping from the Egyptians, the Spanish fighting the Dutch, the Austrians and the Italians, the Turks and the Greeks. You know, in each case, these were oppressive forces, and the other people escaped from oppression. What America did was to demand its own freedom and independence and sovereignty from a power that was not oppressing it, from a king who was not a tyrant in any way that you can use the term. You know, he was not cruel, he was not despotic, but he was somebody who had to go because America was ready for its own independence. And that was proved to have been absolutely the right decision for America, because a century later, you were the most powerful nation in the world. I think that the sort of takeaway message is that America's demand for autonomy was more important and more powerful than anything else. And certainly that George III's so-called tyranny has to be seen in that light. He was not a tyrant. The declaration was wrong when it said that he was unfit to be the ruler of free people, because he was the ruler of Britain and we were a free people at the time. Article 2 of your constitution invests huge amounts of power in your president. And I noticed last April the Harvard Law Review argued very convincingly that in fact the present American president, the imperial presidency as it has grown to become, is in fact much more powerful than George III was as King of England. So unless you believe that the imperial presidency of today is a tyranny, then I don't think that you can continue to believe that George III was one. And the king had learnt a lot of the lessons, really, of the American War of Independence. So in the French Revolutionary and subsequently Napoleonic Wars, Britain was in a much better state military. In fact, there's nothing better for an army than to lose a war in time for the next one, because people learn from the necessity of defeat far better than from anything else. So by the Napoleonic Wars, you know, we had people who were officers who were able to be chosen on their talents rather than how rich they were or where they came from in society. And we had, one thing that George learned was how important it was to stick to the war. We didn't trust the French royalists, who, like the loyalists in America, never really amounted to as much as was hoped for. And so overall, it was a better war for Britain to fight, and not least, of course, it was against the French. The king was on the throne for longer than any other king of England. He was on the throne for nearly 60 years, but the last 10 years of which was a regency, because he had gone blind and deaf, and he was also senile, and he was mad. So the last decade of his life, from 1810 to 1820, is a very sad and pathos-ridden one, where he was in Windsor Castle and no one came to visit him. He played the harpsichord to himself and couldn't even hear the music. Writing of Great Britain in the King's obituary in the Times, it said, "Under the guidance of George III, she held fast by the laws and religion of her ancestors and escaped the vortex of the French Revolution, on the edge of which she stood." And in December 1768, John Wesley wrote, "His whole conduct, both in private and in public, ever since he began his reign, the uniform tenor of his behaviour, the general course both of his words and actions, has been worthy of an Englishman, worthy of a Christian, and worthy of a king."
13: And a special thanks on the production to Monty Montgomery. And a special thanks to Andrew Roberts. The book, The Last King of America, go to Amazon and The Usual Suspects and pick up a copy. And my goodness, what a story about what we were really
0: fighting about and for, which was our autonomy. It wasn't about money. It was about us deciding for ourselves who we were and who we would become. In the end, the story of America, here on Our American Stories.

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10: Guaranteed human.
11: Broward couple arrested after their two-year-old daughter tested positive for cocaine. Broward Sheriff's Office responding to a call of the toddler found unresponsive and the girl's parents, Charles and Alexandra Adams, testing positive for multiple drugs. The judge setting their bonds at $30,000 each. The couple's four-year-old daughter removed from their custody. Tense moments after a court hearing for a 21-year-old student government leader at FAU who is charged with traveling to meet a minor for sex. Christian Walden being held on $25,000 bond after his arrest this week at a Delray Beach Home Depot. The man's parents telling CBS 12 News.
12: He's absolutely innocent.
13: He's a sweet kid. He's just
11: cops say Walden was texting with someone he believed to be a 13-year-old boy, setting up a meet for sex. Instead, he came upon Dustin Lampros, an MMA fighter who runs 561 Predator Catchers. The group works with law enforcement to catch people who are attempting to violate children. The child that Walden is accused of texting with was actually a decoy from Lampros' group. A relative of a wrong-way driver who died in a crash Sunday blasting the Martin County Sheriff for how he talked about the man. The mother of 43-year-old Walter Turner's children is speaking out.
14: He was a father, a son, and a brother, and that he was loved.
11: She tells CBS 12 News that Turner's kids are upset to see their father's entire police record on the news. Sheriff John Budenseek says Turner had multiple arrests for drugs and violent crimes over the past 25 years.
14: It does not paint the full picture of who he was.
11: The woman also calls into question the sheriff's claims that Turner was acting erratically and was off his meds. She says he was happy in recent days. The case under investigation. Filming underway at Clearwater Marine Aquarium on a Christmas romance movie with a message about saving the aquarium's dolphins and seals, not to mention the aquarium itself. CEO Joe Handy.
15: This project shines a spotlight not only on the beauty of Clearwater and our aquarium, but also the incredible story, connections, and spirit that make this community so special.
11: A Christmas in Clearwater is expected to be released this coming December. With Florida's News, I'm Kimba Tyler.
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17: Looks like some construction things going on overnight you should know about, including the on-ramp to southbound lanes of I-75 from westbound of State Road 52. Keep going towards Old Pasco Road, make a U-turn, and from eastbound lanes you can head southbound on I-75. Also in Hillsboro, the roadway is reduced to two lanes, both north and southbound on I-75 between MLK Boulevard and Fowler. Also the Howard Franklin Bridge in both directions reduced to three lanes. And finally, Curlew Road eastbound after Countryside. I'm Brian Black, News Radio WFLA.
18: Another muggy night across the area under partly cloudy skies, temperatures in the 80s and 70s. A few inland showers and some along the Nature Coast. However, most of us are dry. We should have mostly quiet conditions overnight, waking up to morning lows in the 70s for our Friday. Less rain chances tomorrow, about a 30% coverage. A lot of the rain activity will remain inland. And because of the cloud cover, our afternoon highs will top out in the upper 80s. However, with the humidity, it's going to feel closer to the mid to upper 90s. And triple digits in some spots. I'm XFM 8 meteorologist Zuleika Soler.
19: Awaiting the president's approval, I'm Sue Guzman, Fox News. The U.S. and Iran have reached a tentative deal for a 60-day ceasefire. The memorandum of understanding pending approval, though, from President Trump. This as Treasury Secretary Scott Bessent discussed the ongoing peace talks with Iran at a White House briefing on Thursday.
20: Secretary Bessent telling reporters President Trump is not going to take a bad deal when it comes to Iran, saying the president has several red lines.
21: Iran has to turn over their highly enriched uranium. They cannot pursue a nuclear weapon. And the Strait of Hormuz, back to your question on energy, has to free transit. Navigation of the seas has to be free and open as it was before.
20: The secretary also revealing he had breakfast with Federal Reserve Chair Kevin Warsh.
21: And I believe that he will do the right thing to balance inflation and growth.
20: Calling inflation and oil prices short-term challenges. Kristen Goodwin, Fox News.
19: A big bust for Blue Origin and its new Glenn rocket.
22: Blue Origin's Glenn rocket is supposed to carry payloads in a low Earth orbit and possibly the moon. But when they tried to do a static fire test at Cape Canaveral Space Force Station in Florida late Thursday, the rocket exploded. Sound courtesy of Spaceflight Now's YouTube page. It was a monstrous explosion completely shrouding the 320-foot-tall Glenn rocket. The company posted on X, "We experienced an anomaly during today's hot fire test. All personnel have been accounted for." The Brevard County Emergency Management Office said there was no threat to the public as a result of the explosion. Jill Nato, Fox News.
19: Blue Origin's a space company owned by Amazon founder Jeff Bezos. No target liftoff date has been announced, but an FAA advisory said the rocket will potentially launch June 4th. 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
1: Exercising control over the strategic Strait of Hormuz and demanding removal of the United States' illegal sanctions. For the USA, agreeing to these terms would be total surrender. The Iranians warn that if the war resumes, it will be extended beyond the region and that devastating blows will be delivered from places the enemy cannot imagine. In other words, we may see events like 9/11 in our very own backyards. We are men of war, explains Iran's military, the IRGC, and you will see our power on the battlefield, not in hollow statements or social media pages. What's more, adds the Iranian military's Ali Nadiri, Iran's missile and drone production lines are now operating at higher capacity than before. The Iranian public backs up these government statements. One viewer of Iran's press TV begs in a comments section to please return all of the Western economic centers, data centers, ports, airports, military bases, and manufacturing facilities in the Middle East and East Asia into a black dust. The comment writer calls, quote, Trump and his regime's genocidal terrorists. This commenter also predicts that Trump will be blamed for the start of World War III and the end of civilization. Another commenter calls for one last war against these subhumans. The subhumans he's railing against are Westerners like you and me. He adds that permanent peace must be established. Alas, in militant Islam, the only real peace will come when Islamic government is in power from one end of the earth to the other. Meanwhile, Iran's new supreme leader, Ayatollah Mojtaba Khamenei, has called for all Iran's neighbors to get rid of American military bases or to be attacked as accomplices of the enemy, accomplices of the great Satan, America. Most important, Iran is shooting for great power status like the magnificent stature it achieved 2,500 years ago in its heyday when it was called the Persian Empire. That's why Iranian ministry spokesman Esmail Baghaei, in a post on X 3 days ago, shared a historical image of a Sasanian ancient Iranian relief showing a Roman emperor submitting, bowing down to a Persian king. He commented that Rome once saw itself as the undisputed center of the world, but the Iranians shattered that illusion. That is a sort of humbling of a global superpower that Iran believes it is achieving today.
2: Thank you, Howard. Let's hope the negotiations continue. My gosh. Most Americans just loathe this economy. A closely watched measurement of U.S. consumer sentiment fell to a fresh all-time low in May, according to the University of Michigan poll. The May Consumer Sentiment Index dropped for the third consecutive month. Investment analyst Mish Sedlak with us here. Mish, do you agree with that?
3: George, there's not just one survey that shows that, but there's a second survey that shows the same thing. First, the University of Michigan Consumer Sentiment Index dropped to 44.8. It's down the third straight month. It's below the previous top that we hit in the COVID recession, which was June of 2022. Cost of living is a first-order concern. 57% of consumers mentioned that high prices are eroding their personal finances, up from 50% last month. Year ahead, inflation expectations jumped to 4.8%. Meanwhile, the Conference Board, which also has its sentiment index, it dipped 7/10 of a point. Two-thirds of consumers said they were cutting back on spending due to rising prices. And listen to these inflation expectations from the Conference Board. The median inflation index is 5%, and the average is over 6%. We also have a Fed household credit report that just came out, and we have some really sobering numbers here, George. Credit cards are 13.12% delinquent. This is versus the peak in the great financial crisis of 13.74. Student loans are up to 10.3% delinquent versus 11.8 in the great financial crisis. Auto loans are worse than in the great financial crisis, 5.6% delinquent versus

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1: A group led by an MMA fighter that works with police to bust child sex predators has posted video of its latest catch. 21-year-old Christian Walden arrested this week for traveling to a Delray Beach Home Depot to meet a young boy for sex. Dustin Lampros with 561 Predator Catchers was there to greet him.
2: I'm just going to meet someone.
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3: How old is he?
2: I think 14.
1: Walden being held on $25,000 bond. His parents claim the man is innocent. 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The city giving away sandless bags filled with special beads that expand when soaked in water. Residents can receive up to 4 bags per household with proof of residency Friday and again June 6th at Collins Avenue locations. City leaders say the lightweight bags are easier to carry and designed to simplify storm preparation. With Florida's News, I'm Kim Batyler.
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8: Looks like some construction things going on overnight you should know about, including the on-ramp to southbound lanes of I-75 from westbound of State Road 52. Keep going towards Old Pasco Road, make a U-turn, and from eastbound lanes you can head southbound on I-75. Also in Hillsboro, the roadway is reduced to 2 lanes, both north and southbound on I-75 between MLK Boulevard and Fowler. Also the Howard Franklin Bridge in both directions reduced to 3 lanes. And finally, Curlew Road eastbound after Countryside. I'm Brian Black, News Radio WFLA.
9: Another muggy night across the area under partly cloudy skies, temperatures in the 80s and 70s. A few inland showers and some along the Nature Coast. However, most of us are dry. We should have mostly quiet conditions overnight, waking up to morning lows in the 70s for our Friday. Less rain chances tomorrow, about a 30% coverage. A lot of the rain activity will remain inland. And because of the cloud cover, our afternoon highs will top out in the upper 80s. However, with the humidity, it's going to feel closer to the mid to upper 90s. And triple digits in some spots. I'm ex-Feather 8 meteorologist Zuleika Soler.
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12: A Miami-Dade judge ruling on whether a prominent Miami-Dade real estate broker will have his vessel homicide and manslaughter trial thrown out days before jury selection is set to begin, and whether or not the case will be moved.
13: On the motion for change of venue, I'll address that now. I'm going to deny without prejudice. I understand the points that are raised. I understand the extent of publicity. I don't expect that to subside.
12: Judge Marissa Tingler Mendez says if the expected jury pool of 400 fails to seat a competent panel, she'll revisit the change of venue request. Before adjourning court, she denied the request to toss the case. A Florida woman issued a ticket back in February after being accused of holding a phone in her hand has had her case dismissed.
14: This is why you're being pulled over. In the city of Lake Worth today, we're doing an operation for distracted driving. You drove past me holding the phone with your right hand, manipulating that phone. I mean, I saw you
15: so
14: with the phone in your hand.
15: Obviously not.
12: A Palm Beach County Sheriff's deputy stopped 36-year-old Kathleen Thomas, and when she raised her right arm, she had no right hand. The deputy still issued the ticket, and the court date was set for this week. The night before, she learned the ticket was dismissed.
15: I cannot make up the reason behind why it was dismissed. It says lack of evidence.
12: Turns out it was the deputy who issued the citation that requested it be dismissed. Plant City is going to the dogs this weekend. It's the fourth annual Mega Dog Adoption Event at the Strawberry Festival Grounds.
16: We will have over 300 dogs available for adoption at this event. All adoption fees will be waived, and every dog that leaves will be spayed and neutered, vaccinated, and microchipped.
12: Chelsea Waldeck is with the Hillsboro Pet Resource Center. She says the event will take place at the Grimes Family Agricultural Center Friday through Sunday. While hundreds of dogs have found their forever homes in the past few years, Waldeck says her goal this year is 500 adoptions. With Florida's News, I'm Kimba Tyler.
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18: Looks like some construction things going on overnight you should know about, including the on-ramp to southbound lanes of I-75 from westbound of State Road 52. Keep going towards Old Pasco Road, make a U-turn, and from eastbound lanes you can head southbound on I-75. Also in Hillsboro, the roadway is reduced to two lanes, both north and southbound on I-75 between MLK Boulevard and Fowler. Also, the Howard Franklin Bridge in both directions reduced to three lanes. And finally, Curlew Road eastbound after Countryside. I'm Brian Black, News Radio. Radio WFLA.
19: Another muggy night across the area under partly cloudy skies, temperatures in the 80s and 70s. A few inland showers and some along the nature coast. However, most of us are dry. We should have mostly quiet conditions overnight, waking up to morning lows in the 70s for our Friday. Less rain chances tomorrow, about a 30% coverage. A lot of the rain activity will remain inland. And because of the cloud cover, our afternoon highs will top out in the upper 80s. However, with the humidity, it's going to feel closer to the mid to upper 90s. And triple digits in some spots. I'm Max Feather, meteorologist Zuleika Soler.
20: Hoping to extend the ceasefire. I'm Ted Lindner, Fox News. The U.S. and Iran have reached a deal to extend the ceasefire by 60 days, but it needs President Trump's signature. Returning from an event with Air Force Academy graduates Thursday night, Vice President Vance, doing a little chopper talk, says it's hard to tell when or if President Trump will sign off on the deal.
21: We do think they're negotiating, at least so far, in good faith, and we're making some progress. Hopefully, we'll continue to make progress. The president will be in a position where he can endorse the agreement, but obviously, that's still TBD.
20: The agreement would reportedly extend the ceasefire to allow for more talks between the U.S. and Iran. The American embassy in Ukraine's capital remains open even after the threat of attacks from Russia. Fox's Grinnell Scott has more on this.
22: A social media post from the American embassy in Kyiv says there is no change to its current operation. Comments attributed to the foreign policy chief of the European Union, Kaya Kallas, claimed that while EU embassies remain staffed, the U.S. embassy had been vacated after Russia warned diplomats and visitors in the Ukrainian capital to leave before attacks on the city escalate. In the post on X, the U.S. embassy cited the State Department's pledge that protecting the safety and security of Americans was its highest priority. Grinnell Scott, Fox News.
20: The manhunt for Jacob Baker in the state of Hawaii is now over. The 36-year-old Baker in police custody this after a massive search on Hawaii's Big Island. Baker, who lives on the island, was wanted in connection with the killings of three men described as armed and dangerous while on the lam. Hawaii police believe Baker's responsible for killing three men, all between the ages of 69 and 79, within a two-day period. All three major U.S. stock indexes closing at record highs Thursday. The NASDAQ rose 242 points, S&P 500 up 43 points, the Dow with a tiny gain of 24 points. 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
1: The man who police believe shot and killed his estranged wife and a man who may have been her new romantic interest outside of Vero Beach Library back in March has been found. Vero Beach Police Chief David Curry says the remains were found Wednesday in a wooded area.
2: Confirmation by dental records, positively identified as Jesse Scott Ellis. Investigators believe Ellis died by suicide shortly after the March 24th homicide incident.
1: 64-year-old was seen on camera with a long gun approaching Stacy Mason and Dan Uli outside the Indian River County Maine Library. Chief Curry says the case is absolutely solved. If you're thinking about adopting a dog, you want to check out the 4th annual Mega Dog Adoption Event this weekend at the Strawberry Festival Grounds in Plant City. Chelsea Waldeck from the Hillsborough Pet Resource Center says puppies are certainly popular, but
3: and these senior dogs are wonderful and maybe already potty trained, have some basic obedience.
1: The event will take place Friday through Sunday. With Florida's News, I'm Kimba Tyler.
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8: Looks like some construction things going on overnight you should know about, including the on-ramp to southbound lanes of I-75 from westbound of State Road 52. Keep going towards Old Pasco Road, make a U-turn, and from eastbound lanes you can head southbound on I-75. Also in Hillsborough, the roadway is reduced to two lanes, both north and southbound on I-75 between MLK Boulevard and Fowler. Also the Howard Franklin Bridge in both directions reduced to three lanes. And finally, Curlew Road eastbound after Countryside. I'm Brian Black, News Radio WFLA.
9: Another muggy night across the area under partly cloudy skies, temperatures in the 80s and 70s. A few inland showers and some along the Nature Coast. However, most of us are dry. We should have mostly quiet conditions overnight, waking up to morning lows in the 70s for our Friday. Less rain chances tomorrow, about a 30% coverage. A lot of the rain activity will remain inland. And because of the cloud cover, our afternoon highs will top out in the upper 80s. However, with the humidity, it's going to feel closer to the mid to upper 90s. And triple digits in some spots. I'm Max Weather Meteorologist Zuleika Soler.
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0: Usually we have hot, blistering, sunny days here. Then again, it is Tampa. In a moment's notice, it's raining so hard, lightning is crashing everywhere. Those cars are driving with their flashers on, and you're soaked head to toe. Avoid the bipolar weather. Get the latest forecast with News Radio WFLA.
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5: Guaranteed human.
6: A Broward couple arrested after their 2-year-old daughter tested positive for cocaine. Broward Sheriff's Office responding to a call of the toddler found unresponsive, and the girl's parents, Charles and Alexandra Adams, testing positive for multiple drugs. The judge setting their bonds at $30,000 each. The couple's 4-year-old daughter removed from their custody. Tense moments after a court hearing for a 21-year-old student government leader at FAU is charged with traveling to meet a minor for sex. Christian Walden being held on $25,000 bond after his arrest this week at a Delray Beach Home Depot. The man's parents telling CBS 12 News.
7: He's absolutely innocent.
8: He's a sweet kid. He's just bald.
6: Cops say Walden was texting with someone he believed to be a 13-year-old boy, setting up a meet for sex. Instead, he came upon Dustin Lampros, an MMA fighter who runs 561 Predator Catchers. The group works with law enforcement to catch people who are attempting to violate children. The child that Walden is accused of texting with was actually a decoy from Lampros' group. A relative of a wrong-way driver who died in a crash Sunday blasting the Martin County Sheriff for how he talked about the man. The mother of 43-year-old Walter Turner's children is speaking out.
9: He was a father, a son, and a brother, and that he was loved.
6: She tells CBS 12 News that Turner's kids are upset to see their father's entire police record on the news. Sheriff John Budenseek says Turner had multiple arrests for drugs and violent crimes over the past 25 years.
9: It does not paint the full picture of who he was.
6: The woman also calls into question the sheriff's claims that Turner was acting erratically and was off his meds. She says he was happy in recent days. The case under investigation. Filming underway at Clearwater Marine Aquarium on a Christmas romance movie with a message about saving the aquarium's dolphins and seals, not to mention the aquarium itself. CEO Joe Handy.
10: This project shines a spotlight not only on the beauty of Clearwater and our aquarium, but also the incredible story, connections, and spirit that make this community so special.
6: A Christmas in Clearwater is expected to be released this coming December. With Florida's News, I'm Kimba Tyler.
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12: Looks like some construction things going on overnight you should know about, including the on-ramp to southbound lanes of I-75 from westbound of State Road 52. Keep going towards Old Pasco Road, make a U-turn, and from eastbound lanes you can head southbound on I-75. Also in Hillsboro, the roadway is reduced to 2 lanes, both north and southbound on I-75 between MLK Boulevard and Fowler. Also the Howard Franklin Bridge in both directions reduced to 3 lanes. And finally, Curlew Road eastbound after Countryside. I'm Brian Black, News Radio WFLA.
13: Another muggy night across the area under partly cloudy skies, temperatures in the 80s and 70s. A few inland showers and some along the Nature Coast. However, most of us are dry. We should have mostly quiet conditions overnight, waking up to morning lows in the 70s for our Friday. Less rain chances tomorrow, about a 30% coverage. A lot of the rain activity will remain inland. And because of the cloud cover, our afternoon highs will top out in the upper 80s. However, with the humidity, it's going to feel closer to the mid to upper 90s. And triple digits in some spots. I'm Maxim Feather 8 meteorologist Zuleika Soler.
6: Closing in on a peace deal. I'm Sue Guzman, Fox News. Iran and the U.S. reportedly agreeing to a framework for a peace deal. Fox's Ashley Webster with more from Tel Aviv.
14: Negotiators for the U.S. and Iran have agreed to a framework of a deal, but it has yet to be approved by President Trump. If a memorandum of understanding is approved, it would mean a 60-day ceasefire extension, the Strait of Hormuz reopened, and Iran committing to dropping any ambitions of possessing a nuclear weapon. As those discussions continue, Israeli military forces have been expanding their ground operations northward in Lebanon. The Lebanese health ministry says 42 people have been killed, more than 50 others injured.
6: Vice President J.D. Vance telling reporters Thursday that an agreement is close, but they are not there yet. A big bust for Blue Origin and its new Glenn rocket.
15: Blue Origin's Glenn rocket is supposed to carry payloads in a low Earth orbit and possibly the moon. But when they tried to do a static fire test at Cape Canaveral Space Force Station in Florida late Thursday, the rocket exploded. Sound courtesy of Spaceflight Now's YouTube page. It was a monstrous explosion completely shrouding the 320-foot-tall Glenn rocket. The company posted on X, "We experienced an anomaly during today's hot fire test. All personnel have been accounted for." The Brevard County Emergency Management Office said there was no threat to the public as a result of the explosion. Jill Nato, Fox News.
6: At least three people dead, four injured in a gas explosion that engulfed a Dallas apartment building in a massive fire. The blast shaking nearby homes and flinging debris as firefighters were on their way to the reported gas leak. First responders now looking through the debris for possible survivors or victims. 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
1: 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Dustin Lampros with 561 Predator Catchers was there to greet him.
2: I'm just going
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1: Walden being held on $25,000 bond. His parents claim the man is innocent. 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City leaders say the lightweight bags are easier to carry and designed to simplify storm preparation. 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
8: Looks like some construction things going on overnight you should know about, including the on-ramp to southbound lanes of I-75 from westbound of State Road 52. Keep going towards Old Pasco Road, make a U-turn, and from eastbound lanes you can head southbound on I-75. Also in Hillsboro, the roadway is reduced to 2 lanes, both north and southbound on I-75 between MLK Boulevard and Fowler. Also the Howard Franklin Bridge in both directions reduced to 3 lanes. And finally, Curlew Road eastbound after Countryside. I'm Brian Black, News Radio WFLA.
9: Another muggy night across the area under partly cloudy skies, temperatures in the 80s and 70s. A few inland showers and some along the Nature Coast. However, most of us are dry. We should have mostly quiet conditions overnight, waking up to morning lows in the 70s for our Friday. Less rain chances tomorrow, about a 30% coverage. A lot of the rain activity will remain inland. And because of the cloud cover, our afternoon highs will top out in the upper 80s. However, with the humidity, it's going to feel closer to the mid to upper 90s. And triple digits in some spots. I'm Max Defender 8 meteorologist Zuleika Soler.
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7: A Miami-Dade judge ruling on whether a prominent Miami-Dade real estate broker will have his vessel homicide and manslaughter trial thrown out days before jury selection is set to begin, and whether or not the case will be moved.
8: On the motion for change of venue, I'll address that now. I'm going to deny without prejudice. I understand the points that are raised. I understand the extent of publicity. I don't expect that to subside.
7: Judge Marissa Tingler Mendez says if the expected jury pool of 400 fails to seat a competent panel, she'll revisit the change of venue request. Before adjourning court, she denied the request to toss the case. A Florida woman issued a ticket back in February after being accused of holding a phone in her hand has had her case dismissed.
9: This is why you're being pulled over. The city of Lake Worth, today we're doing an operation for distracted driving. You drove past me holding the phone with your right hand, manipulating that phone. I mean, I saw you
10: so
9: with the phone in your hand.
10: Obviously not.
7: A Palm Beach County Sheriff's deputy stopped 36-year-old Kathleen Thomas, and when she raised her right arm, she had no right hand. The deputy still issued the ticket, and the court date was set for this week. The night before, she learned the ticket was dismissed.
10: I cannot make up the reason behind why it was dismissed. It says lack of evidence.
7: Turns out it was the deputy who issued the citation that requested it be dismissed. Plant City is going to the dogs this weekend. It's the fourth annual Mega Dog Adoption Event at the Strawberry Festival Grounds.
11: We will have over 300 dogs available for adoption at this event. All adoption fees will be waived, and every dog that leaves will be spayed and neutered, vaccinated, and microchipped.
7: Chelsea Waldeck is with the Hillsborough Pet Resource Center. She says the event will take place at the Grimes Family Agricultural Center Friday through Sunday. While hundreds of dogs have found their forever homes in the past few years, Waldeck says her goal this year is 500 adoptions. With Florida's News, I'm Kimba Tyler.
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14: Looks like some construction things going on overnight you should know about, including the on-ramp to southbound lanes of I-75 from westbound of State Road 52. Keep going towards Old Pasco Road, make a U-turn, and from eastbound lanes you can head southbound on I-75. Also in Hillsborough, the roadway is reduced to 2 lanes, both north and southbound on I-75 between MLK Boulevard and Fowler. Also, the Howard Franklin Bridge in both directions reduced to 3 lanes. And finally, Curlew Road eastbound after Countryside. I'm Brian Black, News Radio WFLA.
6: Another muggy night across the area under partly cloudy skies, temperatures in the 80s and 70s. A few inland showers and some along the nature coast. However, most of us are dry. We should have mostly quiet conditions overnight, waking up to morning lows in the 70s for our Friday. Less rain chances tomorrow, about a 30% coverage. A lot of the rain activity will remain inland. And because of the cloud cover, our afternoon highs will top out in the upper 80s. However, with the humidity, it's going to feel closer to the mid to upper 90s. And triple digits in some spots. I'm Max Feather, meteorologist Zuleika Soler.
15: Making a deal. I'm Ted Lindner, Fox News. The U.S. and Iran have reached a deal to extend the ceasefire by 60 days, but it needs President Trump's signature. Returning from an event with Air Force Academy graduates on Thursday night, Vice President J.D. Vance, doing some chopper talk, said it's hard to tell when or if President Trump will sign off on the deal.
16: We do think they're negotiating, at least so far, in good faith, and we're making some progress. Hopefully, we'll continue to make progress. The president will be in a position where he can endorse the agreement, but obviously, that's still TBD.
15: The agreement would reportedly extend the ceasefire to allow for more talks between the U.S. and Iran. The American embassy in Ukraine's capital remains open even after the threats of attacks from Russia.
17: A social media post from the American embassy in Kyiv says there is no change to its current operation. Comments attributed to the foreign policy chief of the European Union, Kaya Kallas, claimed that while EU embassies remain staffed, the U.S. embassy had been vacated after Russia warned diplomats and visitors in the Ukrainian capital to leave before attacks on the city escalate. In the post on X, the U.S. embassy cited the State Department's pledge that protecting the safety and security of Americans was its highest priority. Grinnell Scott, Fox News.
15: The manhunt for Jacob Baker in Hawaii is over. The 36-year-old Baker in police custody is after a massive search on Hawaii's Big Island. Baker, who lives on the island, was wanted in connection with the killings of three men described as armed and dangerous while on the lam. Hawaii police believe Baker is responsible for killing three men, all between the ages of 69 and 79, within a two-day period. And there will be a Game 7 in the NBA Western Conference Finals as the San Antonio Spurs defeated the Oklahoma City Thunder on Thursday night, 118-91. Game 7 will be Saturday night in Oklahoma City. 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

0: 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Guaranteed human.
1: The man who police believe shot and killed his estranged wife and a man who may have been her new romantic interest outside of Vero Beach Library back in March has been found. Vero Beach Police Chief David Curry says the remains were found Wednesday in a wooded area.
2: Confirmation by dental records, positively identified as Jesse Scott Ellis. Investigators believe Ellis died by suicide shortly after the March 24th homicide incident.
1: 64-year-old was seen on camera with a long gun approaching Stacy Mason and Dan Uli outside the Indian River County Maine Library. Chief Curry says the case is absolutely solved. If you're thinking about adopting a dog, you want to check out the 4th annual Mega Dog Adoption Event this weekend at the Strawberry Festival Grounds in Plant City. Chelsea Waldeck from the Hillsboro Pet Resource Center says puppies are certainly popular, but
3: and these senior dogs are wonderful and maybe already potty trained, have some basic obedience.
1: The event will take place Friday through Sunday. With Florida's News, I'm Kimba Tyler.
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8: Looks like some construction things going on overnight you should know about, including the on-ramp to southbound lanes of I-75 from westbound of State Road 52. Keep going towards Old Pasco Road, make a U-turn, and from eastbound lanes you can head southbound on I-75. Also in Hillsboro, the roadway is reduced to two lanes, both north and southbound on I-75 between MLK Boulevard and Fowler. Also the Howard Franklin Bridge in both directions reduced to three lanes. And finally, Curlew Road eastbound after Countryside. I'm Brian Black, News Radio WFLA.
9: Another muggy night across the area under partly cloudy skies, temperatures in the 80s and 70s. A few inland showers and some along the Nature Coast. However, most of us are dry. We should have mostly quiet conditions overnight, waking up to morning lows in the 70s for our Friday. Less rain chances tomorrow, about a 30% coverage. A lot of the rain activity will remain inland. And because of the cloud cover, our afternoon highs will top out in the upper 80s. However, with the humidity, it's going to feel closer to the mid to upper 90s. And triple digits in some spots. I'm Max Feather, meteorologist Zuleika Soler.
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5: Guaranteed human.
6: A Broward couple arrested after their 2-year-old daughter tested positive for cocaine. Broward Sheriff's Office responding to a call of the toddler found unresponsive and the girl's parents, Charles and Alexandra Adams, testing positive for multiple drugs. The judge setting their bonds at $30,000 each. The couple's 4-year-old daughter removed from their custody. Tense moments after a court hearing for a 21-year-old student government leader at FAU who is charged with traveling to meet a minor for sex. Christian Walden being held on $25,000 bond after his arrest this week at a Delray Beach Home Depot. The man's parents telling CBS 12 News.
7: He's absolutely innocent.
8: He's a sweet kid. He's just
6: cops say Walden was texting with someone he believed to be a 13-year-old boy, setting up a meet for sex. Instead, he came upon Dustin Lampros, an MMA fighter who runs 561 Predator Catchers. The group works with law enforcement to catch people who are attempting to violate children. The child that Walden is accused of texting with was actually a decoy from Lampros' group. A relative of a wrong-way driver who died in a crash Sunday blasting the Martin County Sheriff for how he talked about the man. The mother of 43-year-old Walter Turner's children is speaking out.
9: He was a father, a son, and a brother, and that he was loved.
6: She tells CBS 12 News that Turner's kids are upset to see their father's entire police record on the news. Sheriff John Budenseek says Turner had multiple arrests for drugs and violent crimes over the past 25 years.
9: It does not paint the full picture of who he was.
6: The woman also calls into question the sheriff's claims that Turner was acting erratically and was off his meds. She says he was happy in recent days. The case under investigation. Filming underway at Clearwater Marine Aquarium on a Christmas romance movie with a message about saving the aquarium's dolphins and seals, not to mention the aquarium itself. CEO Joe Handy.
10: This project shines a spotlight not only on the beauty of Clearwater and our aquarium, but also the incredible story, connections, and spirit that make this community so special.
6: A Christmas in Clearwater is expected to be released this coming December. With Florida's News, I'm Kimba Tyler.
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12: Looks like some construction things going on overnight you should know about, including the on-ramp to southbound lanes of I-75 from westbound of State Road 52. Keep going towards Old Pasco Road, make a U-turn, and from eastbound lanes you could head southbound on I-75. Also in Hillsboro, the roadway is reduced to 2 lanes, both north and southbound on I-75 between MLK Boulevard and Fowler. Also the Howard Franklin Bridge in both directions reduced to 3 lanes. And finally, Curlew Road eastbound after Countryside. I'm Brian Black, News Radio WFLA.
8: It's another warm and muggy start to the day. Those temperatures warming into the upper 80s this afternoon. We'll see a mixture of sun and clouds and rain chances at about a 30 to 40%. Passing shower possible at any time today, but the coverage of rain a little lower today compared to yesterday. We wake up on Saturday with extra clouds and some light showers around. Rain chances will increase through the day for mainly inland afternoon showers and storms. On Sunday, those chances for rain largely east of I-75. I'm Max Defender 8 meteorologist Amanda Holly.
13: Inching closer. I'm Sue Guzman, Fox News. Iran and the U.S. reportedly agreeing to a framework of a peace deal. Fox's Ashley Webster with more from Tel Aviv.
14: Negotiators for the U.S. and Iran have agreed to a framework of a deal, but it has yet to be approved by President Trump. If a memorandum of understanding is approved, it would mean a 60-day ceasefire extension, the Strait of Hormuz reopened, and Iran committing to dropping any ambitions of possessing a nuclear weapon. As those discussions continue, Israeli military forces have been expanding their ground operations northward in Lebanon. The Lebanese health ministry says 42 people have been killed, more than 50 others injured.
13: Vice President J.D. Vance telling reporters Thursday an agreement is closed, but they're not there yet. Big manhunt over in Hawaii for a man wanted in the murders of three people on the Big Island. Hawaii County Police Chief Reed Mahuna says they received a tip about a possible sighting near the coastal area of Kaimu Cove.
15: Officers and detectives responded to the area and conducted a search, ultimately locating the suspect concealed within a small cave on the neighboring property. The suspect, identified as Jacob Baker, male 36, was taken into custody without incident.
13: Baker was wanted in connection with the killings of three men, ages 69 to 79, over a two-day period. Fire erupted at an apartment complex in downtown Dallas Thursday, following reports of an explosion causing massive damage to the building. Fire Rescue Department spokesman Jason Evans confirming human remains were found at the scene.
16: There have been three fatalities, three people located inside the debris. There are two females and one child.
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1: 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Dustin Lampros with 561 Predator Catchers was there to greet him.
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8: Looks like some construction things going on overnight you should know about, including the on-ramp to southbound lanes of I-75 from westbound of State Road 52. Keep going towards Old Pasco Road, make a U-turn, and from eastbound lanes you can head southbound on I-75. Also in Hillsboro, the roadway is reduced to 2 lanes, both north and southbound on I-75 between MLK Boulevard and Fowler. Also the Howard Franklin Bridge in both directions reduced to 3 lanes. And finally, Curlew Road eastbound after Countryside. I'm Brian Black, News Radio WFLA.
9: It's another warm and muggy start to the day. Those temperatures warming into the upper 80s this afternoon. We'll see a mixture of sun and clouds and rain chances at about a 30 to 40%. Passing shower possible at any time today, but the coverage of rain a little lower today compared to yesterday. We wake up on Saturday with extra clouds and some light showers around. Rain chances will increase through the day for mainly inland afternoon showers and storms. On Sunday, those chances for rain largely east of I-75. I'm Max Defender 8 meteorologist. Just Amanda Holly.
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5: Guaranteed human.
6: 78 degrees. Good morning, I'm Chris Trankman. Your Tampa Bay forecast, mostly cloudy and humid with a 50% chance for thunderstorms, high 90. Traffic and your complete forecast from Channel 8 meteorologist Amanda Holly coming up. Our top story at 5 o'clock. A rocket explosion at the Cape is seen and heard for miles. Blue Origin was test firing its new Glenn rocket at Cape Canaveral last night around 9 p.m. when it failed and turned skies pink and orange around the Space Coast. No injuries reported. The owner, Jeff Bezos, says all personnel are safe. The team will find a cause and then rebuild. And emergency officials say there's no threat to the public. A teenager is dead after a hit and run in Tampa. Police say a 19-year-old woman died from injuries she suffered in Monday's crash. She was riding her bike when she was hit by an SUV. The driver fled the scene, but they left behind some clues indicating the SUV was a 2013 to 2016 Toyota RAV4. Investigators are looking for witnesses or anyone who has surveillance video. A woman's facing charges after a deadly crash in Pinellas County. Gianna Clark was arrested for the crash last month that killed a child passenger. The sheriff's office says Clark was speeding when her car hit another in Oldsmar at Tampa Road and St. Petersburg Drive. A six-year-old girl in Clark's car was hurt and died a week later. Hispanic voters may be changing their ways across the state.
7: A bipartisan poll of Hispanic voters in Florida shows some surprising results ahead of the midterms. Unidos U.S. researcher Dr. Gary Segura says 51% of them disapprove of President Trump's leadership, with one in five who voted for him in 2024 saying they would not vote for him again.
8: The top priorities still haven't changed. The economy, the economy, the economy. Pocketbook concerns constitute the top four issues.
7: Immigration, wages, and the war in Iran top out the rest of the priority list. The poll says 42% will vote Republican on most issues, 38% Democrat, and 20 are still undecided. In South Florida, Wendy Grossman, News Radio WFLA.
6: Florida Senator Rick Scott continues his hurricane preparation tour in Brevard County. Scott reminding residents in Titusville not to get caught up in whether a storm is Cat 1 or Cat 3.
9: The category is only wind. You're not going to typically in Florida die from wind anymore. What you're going to die from is the water. What you've got to watch is the storm surge.
6: Scott says Titusville's been lucky compared to some regions of the state, but there is no guarantee, even in a below-average hurricane season. The senator emphasizing hurricane basics like keeping 7 days of food and water on hand. Plant City going to the dogs this weekend. It's the fourth annual Mega Dog Adoption Event at the Strawberry Festival Grounds.
10: We will have over 300 dogs available for adoption at this event. All adoption fees will be waived, and every dog that leaves will be spayed and neutered, vaccinated, and microchipped.
6: Chelsea Waldex with the Hillsboro Pet Resource Center. She says the event will take place at the Grimes Family Agricultural Center tomorrow through Sunday. While hundreds of dogs have found their forever homes in the past few years, Waldex says her goal this year is 500 adoptions. The Michelin Guide out with its new selections for standout restaurants throughout the state of Florida. No stars awarded in Pinellas County, but gave a green star to Tampa's Fat Beat Farm Kitchen and Bakery for what it calls mindful gastronomy. Four Bay Area restaurants, Ebby, Cozen, Koya, and Rocca, retained their Michelin stars awarded in the past.
11: Earning a Michelin star is a rare and transformative achievement. It's a symbol recognized around the world.
6: One Tampa restaurant, Lilac, lost its star, a rare downgrade from the guide. Tampa Bay traffic and weather coming up. Next news update in 30 minutes. I'm Chris Trankman, News Radio WFLA.
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19: Bay Area big bridges are looking good in both directions, and the Tampa side 275 I-4 smooth ride so far, as well as north and southbound on the Veterans Expressway. 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
20: It's another warm and muggy start to the day. Those temperatures warming into the upper 80s this afternoon. We'll see a mixture of sun and clouds and rain chances at about a 30 to 40%. Passing shower possible at any time today, but the coverage of rain a little lower today compared to yesterday. We wake up on Saturday with extra clouds and some light showers around. Rain chances will increase through the day for mainly inland afternoon showers and storms. On Sunday, those chances for rain largely east of I-75. I'm Max Defender 8 meteorologist Amanda Holly.
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12: Welcome to the Ryan Gorman Show on this Friday, May 29th. I'm Ryan Gorman with Dana McKay and Chris Trankman from our newsroom. Coming up this hour, a big budget vote set for later today in Tallahassee. We're going to get a preview of that and reaction to the governor's property tax cut plan at 5:35 when we check in with Gary Fineout from Politico, Florida. Plus, we got a lot of reaction to our discussion yesterday about the Howard Franklin Bridge bike and pedestrian path. We're going to run through some of what you had to say about it at 5:47. And speaking of the Howard Franklin Bridge, our very own James Berlander drove on the new express lanes yesterday. So how was that experience, James?
15: Oh, it was nice. I got on at Almerton Road heading northbound.
12: Okay.
15: And you know what? Not many people know that it's free right now. So I bypassed all the traffic yesterday.
12: And there was traffic, like,
15: oh, yeah,
12: on the normal lanes?
15: Yeah. Yeah, typically anytime after 11 a.m., it starts backing up.
12: See, I told you guys, you got to take advantage of that.
21: Well, I took it both ways.
12: Oh, you did?
21: Sure.
12: Ooh. You tried it out.
21: I did. You know, it's a little confusing because you get on at Almerton, you can't get on the express lanes right away. Mm. They're there, so yeah, people get on them earlier. There is an on-ramp after you get on the bridge, so you can cut over. And you know what I found? Slow drivers.
22: That's what,
12: really?
22: I was thinking about, because I almost took it this morning, the southbound one, on my way here to try it out. And I was like, what if I get stuck behind someone going slow? I'm going to be annoyed.
21: Yep. There were two drivers, one in the left. There are only two lanes. Yeah. One in the left lane, one in the right lane. They're both going slow.
12: That is so frustrating. Yeah.
22: Oh, yeah.
21: Yeah. And there's nowhere to pass or anything. You're just sitting there. Sure. And it's like, I guess they thought, well, I'm on the tollway, I better not speed or so. I don't know. But it was annoying. So then this morning, okay, I took the express lanes coming off the the bridge from Tampa to St. Petersburg,
12: right.
21: And I thought it was free, but then I start seeing all these signs towards, as we get closer to Pinellas County, that they're going to start charging tolls. It said 50 cents for one exit and then a dollar for another. And I'm like, how do I get off this thing? Because I'm not even sure, if I was in like a tolled area or if the toll was coming up.
12: Oh, okay.
21: So that was a little confusing, because at least going northbound, there was a sign that showed that there were zero tolls.
12: Okay, right.
21: Okay, so I knew that I wasn't going to get charged with anything. But coming southbound, I don't know what the deal was.
12: Well,
21: but
12: your bill is going to be massive.
22: Yeah, you'll have to check your SunPass bill and see if they dinged you a buck.
12: Yeah, you're going to have to look under the couch cushions.
22: I think
12: over that bill.
22: Get reimbursed because it was for work purposes. Yeah. To be able to talk about it on the show.
12: Well, James, write it off.
21: James seems to think that because I exited at exit 31 MLK, that I avoided the toll. But I saw that sign. I'm like, get me off of this thing. This isn't worth it.
12: Yeah. Now, why would you take it, though? You come in at like what?
21: Well, I wanted to try it.
12: Oh, okay.
21: Yeah, I'm not going to take it.
12: Yeah.
21: It was supposed to be free, right?
12: Mm-hmm.
21: So that's why I gave it a try. I wanted to say I could do it. I did it on both the directions, northbound and southbound. I can, give
12: an
21: update.
12: Wanted to experience the Lexus lane.
21: I did. For one day. And honestly, it wasn't that great.
12: Were there any people at any point in time, whether it was yesterday on your way home or today coming in, were pedestrians using that? Well, I don't think they could use it in the middle of the night. They're not supposed to.
22: I don't know if you can really see. Like you can see where the lane is on the bridge, but I don't know if you're actually going to be able to see people walking on it. I mean, what do you think, Chris?
21: I couldn't see him.
12: You couldn't see
22: him.
12: Yeah,
22: but I'm actually kind of tempted to find a spot and like go do it just to get social media videos
12: maybe
22: I'll take my son to do that this weekend. Tell him we're going on an adventure.
12: It's a good idea. Just make sure you check the weather before you start walking halfway out
22: and get stuck in the lightning. Yeah.
12: In the middle of the bridge.
22: I'll get struck by lightning on the bridge. That'll be great.
12: Yeah, we're gonna have again reaction. We got a ton of reaction on Facebook to that discussion. We'll get to that coming up a little bit later. Also, I just want to note, school year wraps up today. Hillsborough County, Pasco County, Hernando County, Citrus County all finishing up today. There were a couple of counties, Sarasota, they had their final day on Wednesday. And then you had Pinellas, Manatee, and Polk. They finished up yesterday. So the school year wrapping up. Are your kids done now with school?
22: So my son will be done today. But what I noticed, and he actually told me this, is that a lot of kids in middle school, the teachers are telling them, hey, don't bother coming to school. And I thought he was kidding. And he just didn't want to go. And then I start seeing on, Tuesday, Wednesday, my friends posting pictures, last day of school. And I'm like, it doesn't end till Friday. But I guess what happens is in middle school, and maybe this is the case for high school too, the kids take their exams last week and then they're not doing anything.
12: Right.
22: So if I was a teacher, teacher, I'd be like, yeah, don't come to school because who wants a classroom full of 30 kids with nothing to do?
12: Exactly.
22: So he's going because he said, actually, I do want to go because my friends who are there, we just get to hang out. And it's like having school time with your friends without having to do any work.
21: Yeah, well, I guess they got nothing left to learn, huh?
12: Yeah, there's nothing left.
22: I don't know if teachers remember when we were in school, the teacher would wheel in that big metal thing with the TV and the VCR and put on a movie, but I don't think they're doing that.
21: Yeah, well, I think that they could do something other than don't show up to school.
22: Yeah. No, I thought it was funny, and it's not even just the last day kids are skipping. Some of my friends, like on Tuesday, they're like, last day of school.
12: That's it. What about your kids, Chris?
21: Yeah, they finished yesterday.
12: Oh.
21: And so, they're off.
12: They got to come up with all the plans for summer.
21: Oh, yeah. Well, I mean, this week it was like, pajama day and like, bring candy to school day. or those squishy things that they buy. I mean, it was just, it was like Dana said, it was a throwaway.

0: Avenue. City commissioners agreed to study a fire assessment that would charge homes and businesses for fire protection. This special assessment could replace about $9 million in property tax revenue the city would lose under the bill that has cleared the Florida House, but not the Senate. The fire assessment, recurring, an annual charge dedicated to specific service. And they said they're going to have to hire a legal consultant because they anticipate there will be lawsuits.
1: I'm sure. And
0: they're going to have to figure out exactly what people would pay based on what kind of home they have and how much it's worth.
1: Yeah, a lot of the local officials were saying, you know, we don't want to do this, but we're really not going to have a choice. And you're going to see cities and counties, they're going to get real creative with the fees they come up with. And we're going to get to a little bit later in the show just how much money some of these local governments are set to lose under this property tax cut.
0: See, here's the thing. If you think you're going to get away with not paying anything by this property tax elimination, you're dead wrong. So it reminds me of what happened with cable. Okay, so cable, you paid for cable, and you were stuck with all these channels you didn't like, and you felt like, you know, why am I paying for all these channels? And then you get rid of cable, and then you're like paying for each individual service.
1: Yeah.
0: Next thing you know, like it all adds up to more than cable.
2: I'm paying way more now for all my streaming services than for cable. You're right, Chris.
0: So get ready for fees on everything because these services have to happen, right? You got to have fire service, but you can't have it for free.
1: Yep.
0: And then there are other things that the cities are looking at as well. One community is already talking about, I think Bartow is canceling its swimming pool renovation at the community center because they don't know if they'll have that money for it. You know, I mean, if you don't have the property tax revenue, things like that are just going to have to go by the wayside. So there's a lot at stake here. And these are the kind of issues that are going to be coming up we get closer to a vote on this, especially if it gets to the ballot and you know, voters actually have the ability to make these changes.
1: All right, let's get to data centers. Still a problem.
0: Yep. Hernando County, now the latest to get involved with the debate in Florida over the data centers. County commissioners are going to discuss a moratorium on future data center applications as they study the impacts to water resources, power infrastructure, and nearby neighborhoods. The proposal comes as communities all over the state are seeing a lot of interest in these data centers because of the size and the impact that they can have on their local resources.
1: And you wonder, I think there could be a connection here. Obviously, the sentiment right now, you saw it in Citrus County recently. They put a pause on data center projects. You saw the battle in Fort Meade. We talked about that, where local officials approved it because of the massive amount of tax revenue they could get, and residents were pissed. Now, Hernando County, with this moratorium on data centers, this proposal. But you wonder, with the property tax cut issue, if local officials may start to change their tune on data centers because they're going to need to make up that revenue.
0: And well, we'll see. I mean, it's going to be tough if you have the state opposed to them,
1: though. Yeah.
0: You know, I mean, if Governor DeSantis is going to...
1: But there's no state law banning it.
0: No, but he appoints the water management district boards, and they have to approve these centers. So if they're not going to approve them, it's going to be a challenge. But yeah, you're right. These are going to be issues about, you know, finding revenue.
1: Yep.
0: One of the communities that's concerned, Weekiwachee Springs.
1: Yeah.
0: You know, very close to home for you, right? I mean, imagine the campaign of the mermaids. Save our water.
1: Yeah. Mermaids can't swim.
0: Yeah. They're like sitting there on dry land.
1: Yeah. You know? Yeah, it's not the same show.
0: Exactly. Not quite the same show. So in Pinellas County, not a single restaurant from Tarpon Springs all the way down to Tierra Verde got a Michelin star.
1: What's that all about? Big snub for Pinellas County.
0: And big snub.
1: Hillsborough County had an issue too.
0: Yeah. I mean, I think there's some good restaurants.
1: Oh,
0: right
1: yeah.
0: Here. And I'm not entirely sure how they figure all that out, but, you know, it's a big prestige thing for these restaurants. And, you know, over in Tampa, no restaurants got a new star. There were four restaurants that maintained their stars from the past, and they even took a star away from the restaurant Lilac, which is a rare downgrade by Michelin. There were a couple of sort of honorable mentions, like the Fat Beet Farm Kitchen and Bakery in Tampa. They got a green star.
1: Mm.
0: I guess that's for, you know, their creative way of using ecological resources, that sort of thing. And then there was another...
1: Elliot Astor in St. Pete, which I just recently went to not long ago, which is really good restaurants in the Vinoy. So they got like an honorable mention.
0: Yeah.
1: Yeah, we definitely don't get the credit our restaurants in Tampa.

0: the Bay Area that you see in like Orlando and especially in South Florida.
1: Yeah, absolutely. And, you know, I think that that's something to take note of. But at the same time, just because it doesn't have a Michelin star doesn't mean it's not a darn good restaurant. No,
0: that's exactly right. Yeah. All right, Chris Trankman with today's top stories. Chris, thanks so much.
1: Thank you.
0: When we come back in a moment, we'll run through some of the other big stories we're covering this morning, including an explosion on a launch pad here in Florida. Back with that in 2 minutes.
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3: Bay Area big bridges are looking good in both directions, and the Tampa side 275 I-4 smooth ride so far, as well as north and southbound on the Veterans Expressway. 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
0: Back now here on the Ryan Gorman Show. And last night, a Blue Origin rocket exploded on the launch pad at Cape Canaveral. An engine test of the Blue Origin New Glenn rocket was underway when officials said it experienced an anomaly. Some residents along Florida Space Coast reported the blast shook their homes. Here's what a couple of witnesses said.
8: Oh, yeah, that blew up. That is not normal. I've never seen that.
9: Me neither.
0: I mean, it's a massive explosion. We've got the video for you on X. You can follow us there at Ryan Gorman Show to see it.
10: Yeah. Oh, yeah. It's crazy just watching this video of it. And people's houses shake, you know, just on a normal rocket liftoff. I can only imagine what it was like. And then I didn't see any like bright light outside. But some people say that all the way in the Tampa Bay area, they saw it. Like they saw like a flash of light. And it was, you know, it was dark out when it happened. Yeah.
0: Now, of course, Jeff Bezos, the owner of Blue Origin, he confirmed the rocket was destroyed, but also said there were no deaths or injuries. We're going to have more on this throughout the morning, including with our national correspondent Rory O'Neill coming up at 7:35. He follows this stuff as closely as anyone.
10: Oh, yeah. I've kind of turned into a bit of a space nerd too, but Rory's still the expert on the show.
0: Yeah. So we'll find out exactly what this test was all about and what potentially went wrong again when we check in with him at 7:35. When we come back in a moment, Stephen King mentions a few local TV personalities in a new short story. Dana has that trending story next right here on the Ryan Gorman Show.
3: Overnight road construction in Pasco set to expire shortly. 75 southbound on-ramp from westbound State Road 52. See no issues on any of the area's major big bridges. 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
10: 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So this is pretty cool. Best-selling author Stephen King, who wrote The Shining and Carrie, just published a new short story in The Atlantic Online. And in the story, he mentions News Channel 8 investigative reporter Shannon Benkin and meteorologist Juliana Mejia.
0: How about that?
10: So the story is called Dinah's Hat, and it's about a woman who lives in a mobile home on the beach. And at one point in the book, the main character was watching the news, and the book reads, Shannon Benkin in a pretty green dress was talking about an air conditioning scam in Tampa. The scammer wouldn't talk to her. No surprise there. And the story also says on the TV, Juliana Mejia was saying the fire danger was lower following the rain. I remember that as clearly as I remember Tattoo Boy fishing Dinah's hat out of the drink. So really, really cool. Shannon Benkin said she found out about the story after her husband's former coworker read it and sent a picture of the passage and said, hey, your wife
0: she
10: is
0: had
10: in
0: no
10: the
0: idea.
10: Story. No idea. She said, I didn't even know Stephen King would know my name. I'm very flattered and humbled. And I'm like, wow, he watches News Channel 8. That's really cool. So, and she said she thinks more than anything, it's a really cool nod to Tampa. And she's honored that she was part of that.
0: Yeah, I thought that was pretty neat. And she's obviously got a great segment. And it's got just a kick-ass name, Better Call Benkin.
10: Oh, absolutely. Yeah.
0: And she does really good work.
10: She does. We've had her on this show. And then mm-hmm. Reed and I actually just talked to her for the national show that we did on Monday about hurricane scams.
0: Yeah, so Stephen King taking notice. When we come back, a big budget vote is set for later today in Tallahassee. We're going to get a preview of that and reaction to the governor's property tax cut plan when we check in with Gary Fineout from Politico after news, traffic, and weather here on The Ryan Gorman Show.
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2: Donald Trump doesn't know what it means to take on something easy. He does what no other president in our lifetime has ever done. He takes on everything that is challenging, difficult, hard, but also the right thing to do. That makes him consequential and transformational. And I believe that will define his presidency. You know, and look at where we're, look at the Democratic Party. Look at James Tallarico. We'll play this later, trying to back off every crazy. There are six genders. I'm running a vegan campaign. Let's put a welcome mat on the southern border. God is non-binary. Good luck in Texas. Not going to work with a lunatic, you know, Nazi tattooed moron in Maine.
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3: 78 degrees. Good morning, I'm Chris Trinkman. Your Tampa Bay forecast, mostly cloudy and humid, a 50% chance for thunderstorms and a high 90. Our top story at 531. A rocket that's supposed to carry payloads to the moon was doing a live test at Cape Canaveral and disaster struck. The rocket blew up, sending a red fireball, like a mushroom cloud, billowing into the night sky.
4: It was a monstrous explosion, completely shrouding the 320-foot-tall Glenn rocket. The company posted on X, "We experienced an anomaly during today's hot fire test. All personnel have been accounted for." The Brevard County Emergency Management Office said there was no threat to the public as a result of the explosion. Jill Nato, Fox News.
3: The White House says it's close to a deal with Iran, but there are sticking points holding up negotiations.
5: Negotiators for the U.S. and Iran have agreed to a framework of a deal, but it has yet to be approved by President Trump. If a memorandum of understanding is approved, it would mean a 60-day ceasefire extension, the Strait of Hormuz reopened, and Iran committing to dropping any ambitions of possessing a nuclear weapon. As those discussions continue, Israeli military forces have been expanding their ground operations northward in Lebanon. The Lebanese health ministry says 42 people have been killed, more than 50 others injured.
3: Ashley Webster reporting. The bodies of 6 out of 9 missing victims at the Nippon Dynawave packaging plant implosion in Longview, Washington, have been recovered. They were found in an area where workers were preparing for their next shift. Americans are setting aside far less of their income, with the savings rate hitting the lowest total since 2022. The Commerce Department says the personal saving rate dropped under 3% in April. That's down from 5.5% a year earlier. A decline comes with higher spending on gasoline and other energy goods. Tampa Bay traffic and weather coming up. Next news update in 30 minutes. I'm Chris Trinkman, News Radio WFLA.
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10: 275 northbound from the junction to Fletcher Avenue, just a 7-minute drive. And Pinellas 275 northbound from 375 to Roosevelt Boulevard, less than 7 minutes. 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
12: It's another warm and muggy start to the day. Those temperatures warming into the upper 80s this afternoon. We'll see a mixture of sun and clouds and rain chances at about a 30 to 40%. Passing shower possible at any time today, but the coverage of rain a little lower today compared to yesterday. We wake up on Saturday with extra clouds and some light showers around. Rain chances will increase through the day for mainly inland afternoon showers and storms. On Sunday, those chances for rain largely east of I-75. I'm Max Defender 8 meteorologist Amanda Holly.
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19: Back now here on The Ryan Gorman Show, and joining us to talk about today's big budget vote in Tallahassee and Governor DeSantis's property tax cut plan, we have Gary Fineout, reporter with Politico, covering all things Florida. You can find all of his work and a whole lot more at Politico.com. And you can follow him for updates on X at Fineout. Gary, it's great to talk to you this morning. And let's start with that budget vote, which is happening today. What were some of the issues at play that led the Florida House and Senate to take so long to finally come to an agreement on the budget?
20: Well, apparently it had a lot to do with how much money were they going to spend and how much were they going to set aside for the future? And that was really the main focal point in terms of you know, every year you have legislators on both sides of the aisle who have a very long list of things that they want to get funded. And basically the vantage point of the House was they wanted to make sure that that less money was spent this year than theoretically was spent last year. And they had a back and forth about that, and they couldn't get an agreement during the regular session that ended in March. So they kind of, you know, kicked the can down the road for a few weeks, and then they eventually were able to come up with sort of an overall agreement on the spending levels. And then over the last couple of weeks, what they've done is get into the nitty gritty, the details, like how much is going to go to this program, how much is going to go to, I say, the raise, although it's not the raise, it's Hillsborough College is getting the money, but it's stuff like that that was really a part right. of the back and forth. And, you know, and so over the last couple of weeks, we've, you know, dealt with a lot of different things, like should Governor DeSantis get a security detail after he leaves office, and how much money to spend on citrus research or on buying environmental sensitive lands, how much money to be given to nursing homes and to help people who have AIDS with subsidies to help them purchase drugs. So all that kind of got worked out over the last couple of weeks.
19: Now, today's vote, there shouldn't be any surprises. The House, the Senate, both going to pass it, and it will get to Governor DeSantis's desk, right?
20: Well, I think the next surprise is going to be, what does the governor do with the budget? And, you know, in terms
19: the veto,
20: of...
19: I mean,
20: yeah, the veto. Yes, like to remind people, Florida's not like D.C. The governor has line item veto power, so he can axe individual spending items. And so that's where the next focus is going to be. And he's already sort of indicated that, yes, he is going to, you know, probably do a fair amount of budget line item vetoes. And so we'll see where all that lines up. I mean, there are some things like the money for Hillsborough College. I don't anticipate that will be vetoed because he's already said he supports it. But it's going to be a lot of the other stuff. There's a lot of other things that could be found on the wrong side. And, you know, the thing to remember is that this is his last splash. This is the last time he gets to do it. And whether he runs or does not run for 28, I mean, this is a chance in his final year in office to sort of make a mark, just like he would be doing with property taxes.
19: And that brings us right to our next topic. We're joined by Gary Finout, reporter with Politico, covering all things Florida. You can find his work at politico.com, and you can follow him on X for more, at Finout. So, like you mentioned, Governor DeSantis, he rolls out this property tax cut plan after he's been talking about this for a long time now. What stood out to you about the governor's proposal?
20: Well, I mean, it was interesting to see how they did craft it, and the fact that they settled on increasing the homestead exemption. And then I think the second part of that is the fact that the way that the governor structured it, there was no carve out for education. I want to take you back during the regular session, the Florida House actually passed a property tax overhaul, which called for the elimination of homestead properties getting taxed, but they carved schools out. They did not apply that to schools so that there would be no need to replace or cut funding for education. The governor's proposal affects everything. And so there is going to be, if voters in November pass the overhaul, then in 27, you're going to have a conversation as to, do you backfill that money? Do you require school districts to cut funding? And I haven't seen final numbers, but I've heard some preliminary estimates that the education portion alone could be $4 to $5 billion for the state's 67 school districts if it passes. So that was an interesting thing. I think there were the other interesting thing is that, and this is a little bit of the details, like the way he structured it is if it passes, there would be $150,000. The homestead exemption would go from $50,000 to $150,000 in 2027, and then it would go to $250,000 in 2028. And then if it goes beyond that, it's kind of left up to the legislature, whether or not they want to pass something in law as opposed to a constitutional amendment that would sort of ratchet it up to a much higher amount. The governor threw out the figure of $500,000, but that's not really in the amendment that he proposed. That's merely the doors left open if the legislature wanted to do that.
19: And what has the reaction been like among lawmakers in Tallahassee to the governor's plan?
20: Well, I think we've seen some people on the Senate side, some Republicans on the Senate side, they've sort of come out and said they're in favor of it. I think that you have you've had some Democrats over in the House who are very concerned about it, very skeptical about it in terms of what the impact might be to cities and counties and schools. but if you want to get into the, I mean, but we of course have to get into the politics of the moment, and the politics of the moment is Florida's like the rest of the country, and then you have a lot of people who are concerned about affordability. And at the end of the day, the property tax cut is the only really big thing that the legislature can and the governor can point to that they did on the affordability issue, heading into the midterms. So I think that puts, I think, a fair amount of pressure on legislators to do something, because I think you have to look at the flip side. Do they want to go out and come back to their communities and say, we did nothing and just let things be? And as the governor has pointed out, you know, the state doesn't have a great deal of control over grocery prices and gas prices, although the Republican legislature was asked to suspend the gas tax like they've done in other states like Georgia, but they opted not to do that. But at the end of the day, you've had the governor, he's been on the bully pulpit about this for more than a year. And so the question is, do you think that they can leave without doing something?
19: And last question for you on this property tax issue, what should we be watching for moving forward?
20: I mean, it's just what I said. I think it's a matter of, do they quickly move it out and don't tweak it, don't do anything to it, don't change it. That's what I'm going to be looking for. I mean, it isn't the special session as it's slated now is a very tight time frame. It's only lasting 3 days. That doesn't necessarily give them a lot of time if they want to really alter it. So that's what I'm going to be looking for. Does somebody say, no, let's slow down, let's rethink this? Is there somebody who gets up to, is there a Republican leader who says, you know, at the end of the day, I don't want a proposal that's going to affect schools this way? Or do they just say, you know what, this is what the governor wants, we're going to go ahead and put it on the ballot and, you know, let the voters decide.
19: Gary Fineout, reporter for Politico, covering all things Florida. Again, you can check out all of his work and a whole lot more at politico.com. And you can follow him for constant updates on X at Fineout. Gary, really appreciate the time and insight this morning. Thanks so much for coming back on.
20: Thanks for having me on.
3: All right. When we come back, we got a lot of reaction to our discussion yesterday about the Howard Franklin Bridge bike and pedestrian path. We're going to run through some of what you had to say about it next.
10: 275 northbound from the junction to Fletcher Avenue, just a 7-minute drive. And Pinellas 275 northbound from 375 to Roosevelt Boulevard, less than 7 minutes. 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
0: Stay ahead of the curve with the Ryan Gorman Show.
19: Yesterday morning, we were talking about the new bike and pedestrian path on the Howard Franklin Bridge, and we posted the video on social media of that discussion. And it got a lot of comments. If you haven't seen it, you can check us out on Facebook at Ryan Gorman Show. And one of the big debates in the comments was whether or not the pedestrian and bike path is too narrow. Some people saying 12 feet, plenty of room. Others saying it's going to be a bit tight. I did think it was interesting how many people were experts in the amount of room needed for pedestrians and bikes and 12 feet. They could just visualize it and, you know, have a full understanding.
27: Now I'm even more motivated. I'm going to go investigate this over the weekend.
19: Alex said, I just drove over it both ways and saw both people walking and biking, but they were so far apart that I assume you would have plenty of time to avoid each other, but we'll see. LOL. So he drove over it and saw people. You said it might be tough to see people.
27: Yeah, I don't know. But then again, I'm driving really over it. Yeah. Well, yeah. I wasn't paying attention. But this morning I was paying attention coming over. But it's 4 o'clock in the morning. So I don't think anyone's out there. Yeah.
19: David said, I believe there's going to be few pedestrians, probably lots of bikers and triathletes that will go on it. The challenge will be between them and the e-bikes, and there were lots of comments on e-bikes. People
27: That's what I said yesterday. I said I think people on their e-bikes are going to be taking the pedestrians out.
19: Betsy said, y'all should be more concerned with the merge on the newly opened Easy Pass lane to the airport exit. That led to a ton of comments. Apparently, that merge is a disaster. People are having real problems with it. William said they should take everyone off and have trolley cars going both ways instead.
27: I think the point is for people to exercise, right?
19: Yeah. Jen said, no bathrooms, no water, no real shade. You got to be dedicated to head out there in the summer. I'm with Jen. Carol asked, where do you park? That was my question.
27: That's what I'm going to have to find out because I want to go do it this weekend. I'm going to have to figure out where you park. So I will report back on Monday.
19: And then Tiffany said, oh my God, for every solution, people like y'all come up with 10 problems. Tiffany, that is my special skill.
27: Oh, yes, it sure
19: is. You can give me any situation. I will come up with 100 different problems. That's what we do here. Again, you can check out the video of that conversation and all the comments. Follow us on Facebook at Ryan Gorman Show. When we come back, yesterday we had an update for you on the Anna Kepner case, the Florida teen killed on a cruise ship. The suspect made his first court appearance this week. Now, disturbing new details have been released about the crime. Dana has that trending report next.
10: Construction in Hillsborough County, I-4 westbound at Martin Luther King Jr. Boulevard, blocking the right-hand lane. And 275 North on-ramp from Himes Avenue, that on-ramp is currently closed. 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
3: I'm Dana McKay with this trending story. We're learning more about the murder of 18-year-old Anna Kepner, who was allegedly killed by her 16-year-old stepbrother on a Carnival cruise ship last year. Timothy Hudson is being charged as an adult in federal court, but he's been released to a relative on bond while the judge tries to find a detention center in Central Florida so he can be closer to his family. The case is being tried in Miami. So court documents reveal he and Anna entered their shared stateroom around 7:30 the night before she was found dead. Cell phone records indicate she was still alive and posting to Snapchat at 8:14 p.m. Then there's surveillance footage from the ship that shows Timothy sticking his head out the door at 10:13 p.m. He looks both ways down the hall, and then he walks out of the room. Cell phone data shows Anna's phone was carried to another deck where it was tossed in a trash can, and then a cruise ship employee later found the phone in a garbage collection area. It's pretty clear that he raped her based on the positioning of her clothing and DNA evidence found. I won't get into the graphics that were in the report, but it was pretty awful. We also learned that she did have sex with another male while on the ship, but his DNA was not found. Her cause of death was mechanical asphyxiation, and prosecutors say he strangled her with his bare hands. Her neck was bruised, and there was bruising and blood discovered near her ear. She also had a sedative in her system, but it's believed she was taking that as prescribed for pain from her braces.
4: Yeah, as noted in the report, it wasn't a quick death.
3: No.
4: The strangulation took a couple of minutes.
3: Yeah, 3 to 5 minutes for him to strangle her with his bare hand. And yeah, just an awful story.
4: And so you just wonder with these gruesome details. I mean, I get that eventually they want to get him to a prison that's closer to his family. But still, is that a reason to allow him to remain free?
3: And he's staying with his uncle in Hernando County. There are two kids, a 10-year-old boy and a 7-year-old girl that are living in the home. Mm-hmm. And the crime is just so horrific.
4: Yeah.
3: I mean, you can't have him free.
4: No,
3: you can't.
4: I don't get that decision. All right. When we come back to start the next hour of the show, a Blue Origin rocket explodes at Cape Canaveral. We're going to be back with that and a whole lot more after news, traffic, and weather here on The Ryan Gorman Show.
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5: 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But if you would like to know more about how structured notes work and what we currently have available, call us at 813-797-7000, 813-797-7000, if you'd like to learn more.
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3: Guaranteed human.
4: 78 degrees. Good morning, I'm Chris Trankman. Your Tampa Bay forecast, mostly cloudy and humid with a 50% chance for thunderstorms. High 90. Traffic and your complete forecast from Channel 8 meteorologist Amanda Holly coming up. Our top story at 6:01. People on the Space Coast and beyond saw it and heard it. The skies around Cape Canaveral lit up when Blue Origin's New Glenn rocket blew up on the launch pad.
5: The Blue Origin rocket exploding during a test of its engines. A static fire engine test is when the rocket's engines are ignited and they run at full thrust, but the vehicle is unable to go anywhere during the test. The rocket was uncrewed and thankfully no one on the ground nearby was hurt. The local sheriff saying there's no danger to the public. NASA also contracted Blue Origin to provide lunar landers for the Artemis and Moonbase programs, but so far it's unclear how this blast will impact those space programs.
4: Marianne Rafferty reporting. Owner Jeff Bezos says all personnel are safe and the team will find the cause. You may notice a slight change in your tap water in Tampa. The city temporarily changing its water disinfection process starting today. As a result, you may notice the smell and taste of the tap water is different, but the city says the water remains safe to drink and use. The Tampa Water Department says it'll use chlorine instead of monochloramine in its water treatment process. The drought is beginning to ease up as the rainy season gets underway in Tampa Bay. The National Weather Service released its latest drought information statement. Most of the area is a 3 on a scale of 1 to 4. That's called extreme drought. But with more rain falling, the drought conditions will gradually improve over time. The Weather Service says it's the most impactful drought in the Bay Area in 14 years. Hurricane experts hope people don't become complacent during the 2026 Atlantic hurricane season, as this year's forecast to be below normal. National Weather Service meteorologist Mark Wohl says people shouldn't ease up on the preparations because of this year's forecast.
6: Regardless of what the outlook is, above normal, below normal, normal, we still encourage folks to prepare the same way. Because let's say there's one hurricane in the United States this year. The people that live there, it's going to be a busy season for them.
4: The National Oceanic and Atmospheric Administration anticipates up to 14 named storms for the six-month season that begins June 1st. The forecast is based in part on El Nino conditions. The state budget should soon be on the way to the governor.
7: With about a month to spare before going into effect, the state House and Senate are set to vote today on a nearly $115 billion budget. House Minority Leader Fentress Driscoll says it leaves a lot to be desired.
8: But this budget does not give teachers the pay raise they deserve. It does not do enough for housing affordability. It provides no relief to homeowners who are struggling with the soaring property insurance rates.
7: Governor Ron DeSantis isn't fully satisfied either.
9: I think it's probably a safe assumption that when I'm done with my veto pen, that it'll be less than current year budget.
7: Another special session is set to begin Monday to determine if property tax reform will be put on the November ballot. Eric Rodriguez, Miami.
4: For the fourth straight year, the Strawberry Festival grounds in Plant City will play host to the Mega Dog Adoption Event this weekend. Chelsea Walduck from the Pet Resource Center says more than 300 dogs of all sizes from 8 county and municipal shelters will be available for adoption each day.
10: All 8 counties right now are struggling with overcapacity. Right now, we all have a lot of dogs looking for homes, so this is a great event for all of us to get together, showcase the amazing dogs that we have at our shelters in a different environment.
4: The adoption event takes place at the Grimes Family Agricultural Center from 10 to 5 tomorrow through Sunday. Adoption fees will be waived. All dogs leaving with their forever family will be vaccinated, spayed, neutered, and microchipped. Tampa Bay traffic and weather coming up. Next news update in 30 minutes. I'm Chris Trankman, News Radio WFLA.
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16: Tampa Road Construction has a right lane closed on 60 eastbound around the airport down to 275. Del Mabry in good shape in both directions. No delays on 275 or I-4. 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
17: It's another warm and muggy start to the day. Those temperatures warming into the upper 80s this afternoon. We'll see a mixture of sun and clouds and rain chances at about a 30 to 40%. Passing shower possible at any time today, but the coverage of rain a little lower today compared to yesterday. We wake up on Saturday with extra clouds and some light showers around. Rain chances will increase through the day for mainly inland afternoon showers and storms. On Sunday, those chances for rain largely east of I-75. I'm Max Defender 8 meteorologist Amanda Holly.
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20: Welcome to the Ryan Gorman Show on this Friday, May 29th. I'm Ryan Gorman with Dana McKay and Natalie Rodriguez from our newsroom. Coming up this hour, have U.S. and Iranian negotiators finally reached a deal? And what exactly are they reportedly agreeing to? We're going to check in with National Security Institute Senior Fellow Lester Munson for some analysis at 6:35. Plus, how Governor DeSantis's property tax cut plan bit different from what he described the other day when he rolled it out. I'm going to get to that at 6:48. Right now, let's get to today's top stories with Natalie Rodriguez. Good morning, Natalie.
21: Good morning. Miami locking down its final preparations to host the upcoming global soccer tournament. Local leaders have officially approved major resolutions. They are allocating millions for the 2026 FIFA World Cup.
22: You know, a few people in the city believe that we were just giving this amount of money out there to FIFA, and it was really to reimburse for safety, for fire and police, and RE1 is that reimbursement.
21: The Miami City Commission approving a $7.5 million package to cover public safety and fan zone festivities. Meanwhile, neighboring Miami Beach passed a resolution. They're completely closing the stretch of Ocean Drive to cars during the tournament to accommodate the massive influx of tourists.
20: Yeah, there's going to be a lot of people in town for the World Cup. They're also extending the noise ordinance to either midnight or 1 a.m. during some of the bigger games, which is probably a good idea.
21: Park.
20: Yeah, it's going to be loud out there. And of course, you've got a number of different matches at Hard Rock Stadium, June 15th through July 18th. And right, Miami Beach put up 48 inflatable soccer balls to welcome the million or so fans that are expected for the World Cup. And that's great. They're going to be all around town because for a lot of people, that's as close to a World Cup soccer ball as you're going to get. Those ticket prices
21: are just... That's your raise,
20: by
21: the way. Yeah, right.
20: Yeah, those ticket prices are just super high. But they're going to have an interactive map to help residents and visitors find the inflatable soccer ball installations across the city. They're huge, too. They're like 16 feet tall, but a lot of excitement building for the World Cup. And the betting markets, I mean, you're going to see
7: a lot of money
20: being put on these World Cup games. You're going to have the bars packed. So, you know, they're spending, was it about $7 million for emergency preparedness and safety and all of that. But the influx of revenue that the area is going to get because of these World Cup games is going to be pretty high too. And we're seeing this in cities all across the country that are going to be hosting these World Cup games. So very exciting. We're, of course, going to have lots of coverage of this as we get closer and closer to the start of the World Cup. And then, of course, as it all unfolds. What else is going on this morning, Natalie?
21: A fiery setback on the Space Coast, grounding Jeff Bezos' space ambitions.
20: Oof, that's not good.
21: No. It was a massive Blue Origin New Glenn rocket that exploded into a giant fireball during a routine engine test. So the hot fire test at Cape Canaveral, it did shake some nearby homes. It completely destroyed the 320-foot booster, and it severely damaged its only launch pad. But fortunately, Blue Origin says all personnel are safe. No one was hurt. Company is investigating the cause, which could delay next week's planned Amazon satellite launch and a look ahead at the future of the Bezos space ambitions as we know them.
20: Yeah, now you've got the NASA administrator, Jared Isaacman. He's saying NASA is going to have to do a thorough investigation into the incident and take a look at the potential impacts to the Artemis and Moonbase programs. Could this have impacted this effort to put people back on the moon?
7: Yeah, because they're going to be working with Blue Origin right. to get that done. And SpaceX, too, I think, is going to be part of it.
20: Yeah.
7: So it might be not good for Blue Origin.
20: Our national correspondent, Rory O'Neill, is going to have more on that coming up at 7:35 this morning. Elon Musk actually reacted to video of the explosion, which you can see on X. Follow us at Ryan Gorman Show if you want to see this explosion. But he said, most unfortunate, rockets are hard.
7: Yeah.
20: And we see this from time to time, but when it happens, I mean, this is a 188-foot tall booster that just was consumed with flames and collapsed. And then you had the 88-foot tall upper stage. It tilted, and then that eventually fell.
7: Right. So it's not just the rocket that blew up. It's the whole structure around it that they need to launch it. And I did share on our X, there was somebody in the area who got a pizza delivered at the time that the explosion happened. And so

0: localized heat inside the cabin. Imagine how crazy that felt.
1: Oh, yeah.
0: Miami-Dade Fire Rescue treated and hospitalized 4 passengers for severe heat-related illnesses. Now, because the aircraft is frequently contracted by ICE, federal ICE agents did join local police on the scene to assist the remaining passengers. They were safely transferred to an alternative aircraft so they could get the operations flowing again.
1: But I can't think of many things worse than being aboard a plane here in Florida with no working AC as it's
0: being
1: sitting
0: stuck in
1: on
0: a porta potty, probably.
1: Well, yes. You did find at least one thing worse. You're right about that.
2: Natalie will always see the bright side.
1: Yeah, good work, Natalie. But you've got people on these planes. You know, they don't wear shoes. I don't know when that became a thing, but people with their bare feet. You've got at least one person who hasn't showered in days on every flight. So you get the BO just getting worse as it's like baking in the heat. You're in this
2: you're
1: disgusting
2: getting yourself psyched
1: tube.
2: Up for your big plane trip at the end of
1: germs
2: June, right?
1: Everywhere. Yeah. Oh, yeah. I'm going to have a real plan before I take that flight.
0: A hazmat suit.
1: Yeah, that's right. Natalie Rodriguez with today's top stories. Natalie, thanks so much.
0: You got it.
1: Now let's bring in AccuWeather meteorologist Jason Caterina for today's forecast. So Jason, how much rain are we looking at this weekend?
3: Just a chance every single day for us. So not a ton. Certainly not going to put a dent in the drought, but enough to be kind of a hassle here and there. So lots of clouds, a thunderstorm around today. I'm humid around South Florida. The high is 90, becoming partly cloudy tonight with a couple of evening showers. So if you've got plans, make sure you take your umbrella. Down to 77 tonight. Lots of clouds, widely separated thunderstorms Saturday, and afternoon thunderstorm Sunday. 88 for Saturday and 90 on Sunday as we wrap up May. For Tampa today, lots of clouds, a thunder shower in spots into early afternoon. Humid, the high 91. Still warm and humid tonight, but dry for the evening if you've got it plans. The low down to 78. Saturday, a thunderstorm in 1 or 2 spots, the high 89, and a passing shower in the morning, then an afternoon thunderstorm for Sunday, the high at 89 as well.
1: All right, AccuWeather meteorologist Jason Caterina with our weekend forecast. Jason, thank you. When we come back, we're going to run through today's top business stories for you. Plus, new inflation data shows how much prices went up after the start of the Iran war. We'll get to that in 2 minutes, too, here on The Ryan Gorman Show.
4: And Tampa Road Construction has a right lane closed on 60 eastbound around the airport down to 275. Del Mabry in good shape in both directions. No delays on 275 or I-4. 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
3: A major railroad deal may be going off track. A key regulator paused its review of the planned $72 billion merger between Union Pacific and Norfolk Southern. The Surface Transportation Board accepted the company's merger application, but said further considerations would remain on hold until the company submit additional information. The S&P 500 is looking at a ninth consecutive week of gains. The U.S. and Iran is said to have reached a tentative deal to extend their ceasefire by 60 days as peace negotiations continue. S&P futures are up 10 points, Dow futures rising 100. And Southwest Airlines expects these higher ticket prices to remain in place even after oil prices fall. CEO Bob Jordan says demand has remained strong despite fare increases. Southwest also expects the shutdown of Spirit Airlines will keep ticket prices higher. Southwest adds, there is no immediate plan to combine with another airline. Courtney Donahoe, Bloomberg Radio.
2: All right, now let's get to another top story we're covering this morning. The Federal Reserve's preferred inflation measure rose 3.8% year over year in April, the fastest pace since May of 2023, as higher energy costs tied to the Iran war pushed prices higher, so don't expect a rate cut anytime soon. We also got new data showing Americans are spending faster than income is growing, pushing the personal saving rate down to 2.6% in April, one of the lowest levels recorded in 65 years of data. And Treasury Secretary Scott Bessent, he was heading up the White House press briefing yesterday, and he was asked about that issue involving personal savings. And he was asked in particular, are you seeing signs that American households are dipping into their savings to pay for the higher costs of things like gas and groceries? This was his response.
4: Academic literature would tell you lower savings rate can mean one of two things. The doomer view that you took, or that people have more confidence, or it could be, you know, something else. Because, you know, for instance, stock market gains or 401k gains might not show up in savings. So they're looking at that, think that they can draw down their household savings.
2: Not sure I would call it the doomer view. I call it the realistic view. I don't think people are spending their savings because they're super optimistic about
5: That's
2: things.
5: Such a bizarre thing to say.
2: Isn't it?
5: Yes.
2: We've seen this time and time again, just like a little out of touch from some of these administration officials.
5: Well, they're definitely out of touch. They have plenty of money. They don't have to worry about it like normal Americans do at all.
2: Right. I think the best way to approach this is just to say, you know, we're working on getting the issue resolved that's leading to some of these higher costs, and we're working on other parts of the economy that will benefit Americans in the long term. Like, you know, better days are ahead, pretty much, as opposed to just kind of denying reality.
5: Right. Well, and it was interesting because when I went back looking at the clips from the cabinet meetings when we were talking about the brown nosing, he was saying in one of the meetings a year ago that this would be the golden age for Trump's economy, 2026.
2: Right.
5: And that's not happening.
2: Not yet. And we also had Kevin Hassett, and I played a clip of him the other day talking about gas prices and how people are spending. And I want you to listen to this clip again, and in particular, the part at the end about GDP.
6: The thing that I've seen when I look at credit card data and other things that I can get for the private sector is that while people have been spending more money at gas stations, they've been spending more money at everything on everything else, which means that they're still very, very optimistic about the state of the economy, and they should be. If you look at GDP now, right now, it's north of 4%.
2: GDP north of 4%. Here's Fox Business yesterday.
7: We're coming in with a rate of 1.6%. So this is a revision down for first quarter GDP. The first read was 2%. Now we're coming down with the second read of 1.6.
2: I'm not a math expert, but 1.6% is a lot different than 4%. Just don't lie to us.
5: Right. Yeah.
2: And just don't lie. Just tell the story and be optimistic about where things are headed. This is not difficult, because we saw this with the Biden administration. When you start telling people how they should be feeling about the economy, when that's not what they're experiencing, it doesn't end well. It doesn't go well. When we come back, could we see President Trump on a $250 bill. Dana has that trending story next here on The Ryan Gorman Show.
8: Slowdowns and congestion in Tampa Memorial Highway, State Road 60 eastbound before Spruce Street to 275. Expect delays there. 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Summer starts early in Florida, which means we get more beach time, more sunshine, and more time to enjoy refreshing, sweet, and juicy Florida watermelon. The best part of summer is already here. Locally grown, fresh from Florida watermelon. There's sunshine in every bite. I'm Pat Largo, News Radio, WFLA.
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5: 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Yesterday, an image of a proposed $250 bill with Trump's face on it went viral, but it's actually against the law to put a living person's face on U.S. currency. So Treasury Secretary Scott Bessent, who was filling in for Press Secretary Caroline Leavitt at yesterday's White House press briefing, and Peter Ducey from Fox News asked him about this.
15: How long until we see your signature next to President Trump's face on a $250 bill?
16: Well, as Treasury Secretary, I have two mandates for U.S. currency. At present, no living person can be on U.S. currency, and the currency must say, "In God we trust." So right now there is proposed legislation that in front of the House, in front of the Senate, to change the first requirement so that a living person Donald J. Trump could be on the $250 bill. So it's all in the hands of the it's all in up on Capitol Hill.
5: So a few Trump allies at the Treasury are pushing for this. They've been asking the Bureau of Engraving and Printing workers to make prototypes of the bill. But technically, like, even doing that is against the law because you can't put those bills out there. So you can see the mock-up of the new Trump $250 bill on X at Ryan Gorman Show.
11: Good-looking bill.
5: Yeah, it is pretty cool-looking. Now, living people appearing on U.S. currency has been banned since 1866, after Treasury Department official Spencer Clark decided to put himself on currency that was meant to honor William Clark, half of the famed Lewis and Clark exploration team. So that's
11: same
5: why it's
11: name.
5: Banned. Yeah, yeah.
11: I think, and this kind of goes back to what we were talking about a second ago, I think the Trump administration's got to be careful here. You know, $250 bill, Trump's face on it. There was a report yesterday that it's going to cost like $5 million to cover four D.C. horse statues and 24 karat gold in the Capitol. You know, all of the money that we're spending on beautifying D.C., which I like. But it begins to look like they're not focused on cost of living for Americans.
5: Right. Well,
11: enough.
5: How many people can actually have enough money to walk around with a wallet full of $250 bills? You know
11: that,
5: what I mean?
11: Like, too.
5: Yeah. I mean, it'd be nice. Like, grandma will start putting those in cards and stuff.
11: Right.
5: But other than that,
11: when we come back, have U.S. and Iranian negotiators finally reached a deal? And what exactly are they reportedly agreeing to? We're going to check in with National Security Institute senior fellow Lester Munson for some analysis after your local news, traffic, and weather here on The Ryan Gorman Show.
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20: 78 degrees. Good morning, I'm Chris Trankman. Your Tampa Bay forecast, mostly cloudy and humid. A 50% chance for thunderstorms and a high 90. Our top story at 6:33. NASA Administrator Jared Isaacman's due at Kennedy Space Center today to dig into what happened when a Blue Origin New Glenn rocket burst into flames at Launch Complex 36 last night. Central Florida Congressman Mike Iridopoulos tells Fox 35 it could affect NASA's plans to return to the moon.
21: The concern, of course, we all have is that Blue Origin is be one of the landers that will be potentially landing on the moon in 2028. And we want to see how that might impact our launch schedule.
20: The blast happened during an engine test. It lit up the sky as far away as downtown Orlando. Owner Jeff Bezos says no one was hurt. Everyone's accounted for. Former Attorney General Pam Bondi is heading to Capitol Hill to answer questions about her handling of the Epstein files.
0: While Bondi is scheduled to answer the Oversight Committee's questions, this will not be a public hearing. It's a transcribed interview. Cameras and microphones will not be allowed, and Bondi will not be under oath. Bondi was subpoenaed to appear while she led the DOJ, but she refused. Bondi did, however, agree to sit for this transcribed interview. She is expected to be at the meeting with Assistant U.S. Attorney General Harmeet Dhillon. Many Epstein victims have said the DOJ may prevent Bondi from giving some information. The DOJ says it's there to ensure its processes are accurately conveyed. Gernal Scott, Fox News.
20: The American public wants the government to do something about artificial intelligence.
3: Nearly 80% of voters call it urgent, the need for AI regulations, with 8 in 10 saying that protecting public interests should be prioritized over promoting innovation, with more than half, according to the latest Fox News poll, saying the responsibility falls on the government and the tech industry. Younger voters under 30 favor AI regulations less than voters 65 and older, with a Fox News poll showing that 6 in 10 Democrats favor coordinating AI regulations with other countries. 6 in 10 Republicans favor acting independently. Independents are evenly split. Jeff Manasso, Fox News.
20: Tampa Bay traffic and weather coming up. Next news update in 30 minutes. I'm Chris Trankman, News Radio WFLA.
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8: Stop and go traffic in Hillsboro on 75 northbound from Big Bend Road approaching Bloomingdale Avenue. And traffic flowing better on State Road 60 eastbound from the airport to 275. 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
27: It's another warm and muggy start to the day. Those temperatures warming into the upper 80s this afternoon. We'll see a mixture of sun and clouds and rain chances at about a 30 to 40%. Passing shower possible at any time today, but the coverage of rain a little lower today compared to yesterday. We wake up on Saturday with extra clouds and some light showers around. Rain chances will increase through the day for mainly inland afternoon showers and storms. On Sunday, those chances for rain largely east of I-75. I'm Max Defender 8 meteorologist Amanda Holly.
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11: Back now here on the Ryan Gorman Show, and let's bring in National Security Institute Senior Fellow Lester Munson. 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So we're hearing reports of a deal that has been reached between U.S. and Iranian negotiators. Based on what we know about this potential deal, what stands out to you?
9: Well, yeah, you're exactly right, Ryan. There's talk of a memorandum of understanding. A lot of Washington reporters are now kind of saying that their sources are talking about this this potential agreement between the U.S. and Iran. It would call for a ceasefire for 2 months and then a negotiating period over many of the key issues between the U.S. and Iran, mostly the Iranian nuclear weapons program. And during this time, the Strait of Hormuz would open for traffic, for all of the shipping that brings a lot of energy resources to the rest of the world through the Persian Gulf. And a gradual reduction in the U.S. blockade of the Strait of Hormuz. So these are the two big issues, the nuclear weapons program of Iran and the Strait of Hormuz. Those are the two big sticking points for an agreement. The memorandum wouldn't necessarily solve them, but would set up the framework for discussions to solve them. So, of course, there's a lot of analysis going on, a lot of pressure being put on the administration by Iran hawks and others to kind of tilt this way or tilt that way. But it's perhaps, Ryan, here, the game is afoot, and we might be nearing an end to the conflict with Iran.
11: So essentially what you have here is a handling of one main issue, the Strait of Hormuz, with this potential deal. But the outstanding issue, which is the issue that led us into this war in the first place, the nuclear issue, that really isn't tied to this deal, just that there would be discussions on how to go about figuring that out over the course of a 60-day period.
9: Right. Well, we haven't seen the language in this memorandum of understanding. So I think there's some guesswork going on here, and we're getting things second and third hand. There may be language in there that says Iran commits to turning over all of its enriched uranium, and Iran commits to not pursuing a nuclear weapon. Now, everyone's going to have their own analysis of the value of those Iranian commitments. Mm-hmm. Some of it's going to depend on monitoring, and then the details of any removal of enriched uranium. How much of it? Where does it go? To what enrichment levels? Who takes possession of it? There's a whole suite of details. Recall back during the Obama administration when we had the Joint Comprehensive Plan of Action, which was the original Iran nuclear deal, the JCPOA, that took 2 years to negotiate.
11: Yeah.
9: So there was a whole preliminary negotiation even before that. So these are not easy topics even on a good day. But the devil will be in the details, of course, probably many devils, and we're going to need to see what those details are before we can really make a judgment.
11: What's your take on what we've seen from Iran as these talks have been underway and we've been hearing that progress is being made towards this deal? You had Iran firing on ships and you had the U.S. responding. Is that just, you know, Iran and how they tend to do business? Or is that an indication that, you know, maybe there is a fracture within Iran and you have one group making this deal while another group is not in favor of going down that road?
9: Yeah, exactly. So I think we could talk about this for a very long time, Ryan. I think Iran is, you know, is negotiating in the abstract pretty well with a very weak hand. They are really almost completely supine militarily. They really can't do much. They do have the advantage of geography right there along the Persian Gulf and the Strait of Hormuz being essentially their territory. And that is true. There is this confusion about who's in charge in Iran, whether it's the political people like the Speaker of Parliament, Ghalibaf, or the generals from the IRGC. The new Ayatollah, who is the son of the old Ayatollah, appears to be injured from the war and is not in good shape and has not made any public appearances. It's unclear what his role is. They're really, and then oftentimes what the Iranians say is the opposite of what's really happening. And so those strikes that we're seeing between the U.S. and Iran could be cover for both sides to actually have productive negotiations behind the scenes. That's not necessarily that way, but that's certainly plausible, and that's what we've seen before. In the past, Iran would say to the U.S., this, before this current fighting, hey, we're going to strike at your base in Qatar tomorrow, so, you know, just to show you how tough we are, which was a signal to the U.S., you can shoot down those missiles, and it'll look like Iran is being tough, but in reality, there won't be any damage. So there's a lot of kabuki theater going on here, to borrow a kind of a Japanese phrase.
11: National Security Institute Senior Fellow Lester Munson with us again. 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Lester, always appreciate the time and insight. Thanks so much for coming on.
9: Thank you, Ryan.
11: All right. When we come back in a moment, how Governor DeSantis's property tax cut plan, bit different from what he described the other day when he rolled it out. I'm going to get to that in a moment here on the Ryan Gorman Show.
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8: Stop and go traffic in Hillsboro on 75 northbound from Big Bend Road approaching Bloomingdale Avenue. And traffic flowing better on State Road 60 eastbound from the airport to 275. 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
11: So when Governor DeSantis rolled out his property tax cut proposal the other day, his plan included raising Florida's homestead exemption to $150,000 in 2027 and $250,000 in 2028. It's at $50,000 now. But he also said this.
15: When you raise to $500,000 limit, that's 92%. Of all Florida residents would be tax-free.
11: But his plan wouldn't actually do that part. It would put it on lawmakers to create a path towards doing that down the road. But that increase in the homestead exemption that would cover, you know, 90% of homeowners wasn't part of the text of his proposal. So that cut that would cover most Florida homeowners wasn't there. But those other cuts were, to be clear. So just that portion that he had touted,
16: it would be a possibility, yes, down the road, yes, but that's not the actual plan.
11: Right, right. Still lots of unanswered questions about how this would work, especially the part about a fund that would help cover costs for some local governments. And you're already starting to see some local officials look at different ways to raise revenue in case they lose certain property tax revenue because of this proposal. You got Dunedin officials, they're studying a potential fire assessment fee that could replace up to $9 million in lost property tax revenue. You're going to see a lot of that throughout the state. Lawmakers expected to return Monday for a special session, and the proposal would need 60% support from both legislative chambers, the House and the Senate, and then 60% approval from voters to become part of the Florida Constitution. I want to do a quick text poll this morning. Just a quick vibe check from all of you on where you're at on this. So you could text TALK to 82945 and then whether or not you're in favor of the DeSantis property tax cut plan or if you're against it. So text TALK and then whether or not you're in favor or against DeSantis's property tax cut plan to 82945. Put it all in one message. So you start your message with TALK and then a space. And then, you know, if you're for it or against it, 82945. We'll take a look at those results and bring them to you in just a bit. But I think now's a good time to get a feel for whether or not all of you are on board with this or if you have some concerns about this. When we come back, how a new proposal by Major League Baseball owners could change the way the Rays and Marlins operate moving forward. You'll want to stick around for this. It's next here on the Ryan Gorman Show.
8: Slowdowns on 275 southbound on the Howard Franklin Bridge after the hump before 4th Street North. And in Hillsboro, 275 southbound building just after Martin Luther King Jr. Boulevard. 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
11: Major League Baseball owners proposed a hard salary cap for the first time since the 1994 strike, requiring teams to keep payrolls between $171 million and $245 million. Beginning in 2027. Now, there are a number of teams that fall below the $171 million salary floor proposed by the owners, and two of them, of course, are our teams, the Rays and the Marlins. So the Rays, their salary right now, their payroll is $103 million. The Marlins sit at $78 million. First of all, I don't think this salary cap is going to end up being a thing. If it is a thing, I think those numbers are going to change quite a bit before a deal is reached. But let's just say for a second that this became the new way Major League Baseball operates. That would mean you would have the Rays adding about $70 million to their payroll and the Marlins more than doubling their payroll. And why that's important, I mean, we haven't seen the Rays or the Marlins operate at those levels before. So will they be able to do? I mean, it'd be great for the fans if both teams spent more money on players.
16: Oh, yeah, absolutely. But that's a big increase.
11: It's a big jump. And especially for the Rays, would that impact how much money they think they can allocate towards a new ballpark.
16: Even less money.
11: Right. Yeah. So you have a kind of another question there tied to the new Rays ballpark plan. If they all of a sudden have to spend $70 million more per season on payroll, can they allocate all that money to a new ballpark? Not to mention, you know, the property tax cut proposal. How could that impact the new ballpark plans now that that is becoming a thing? So, something to follow. If no agreement's reached by December 1st, baseball could face its first lockout since 2022. Again, that was a proposal by the owners. There's going to be a lot of negotiation going on over the course of the next couple of months, but it's certainly something that would impact both Florida teams. When we come back to start the next hour of the show, local governments already highlighting how much tax revenue they'd lose under the governor's property tax cut plan. We're going to be back with that and a whole lot more after news, traffic, and weather here on The Ryan Gorman Show.
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11: Guaranteed human.
28: 78 degrees. Good morning, I'm Chris Trankman. Your Tampa Bay forecast, mostly cloudy and humid with a 50% chance for thunderstorms, high 90. Traffic and your complete forecast from Channel 8 meteorologist Amanda Holly coming up. Our top story at 7:02. A rocket explosion at the Cape is seen and heard for miles. Blue Origin test firing its new Glenn rocket at Cape Canaveral last night around 9 p.m. when it failed and turned skies pink and orange around the Space Coast. No injuries reported. Owner Jeff Bezos says all personnel are safe and his team will find the cause and then rebuild. Emergency officials say no threat to the public. A teenager is dead after a hit-and-run in Tampa. Police say a 19-year-old woman died from injuries she suffered in Monday's crash. She was riding her bike when she was hit by an SUV. The driver fled the scene, but they left behind clues that indicate the SUV was a 2013 to 2016 Toyota RAV4. Investigators are looking for witnesses or anyone who has surveillance video. A woman's facing charges after a deadly crash in Pinellas County. Diana Clark was arrested for a crash last month that killed a child passenger. The sheriff's office says Clark was speeding when her car hit another in Oldsmar at Tampa Road and St. Petersburg Drive. A 6-year-old girl in Clark's car was hurt and died a week later. Hispanic voters may be changing their ways across the state.
0: A bipartisan poll of Hispanic voters in Florida shows some surprising results ahead of the midterms. Unidos U.S. researcher Dr. Gary Segura says 51% of them disapprove of President Trump's leadership, with one in five who voted for him in 2024 saying they would not vote for him again.
3: The top priorities still haven't changed. The economy, the economy, the economy. Pocketbook concerns constitute the top four issues.
0: Immigration, wages, and the war in Iran top out the rest of the priority list. The poll says 42% will vote Republican on most issues, 38% Democrat, and 20 are still undecided. In South Florida, Wendy Grossman, News Radio WFLA.
28: Florida Senator Rick Scott continues his hurricane preparation tour in Brevard County. Scott reminding residents in Titusville not to get caught up and whether a storm's a Cat 1 or a Cat 3.
8: The category is only wind. You're not going to typically in Florida die from wind anymore. What you're going to die from is the water. What you've got to watch is the storm surge.
28: Scott says Titusville's been lucky compared to some regions of the state, but there's no guarantee, even in a below-average hurricane season. The senator emphasizing hurricane basics like keeping 7 days of food and water on hand. Plant City's going to the dogs this weekend. It's the fourth annual Mega Dog Adoption Event at the Strawberry Festival grounds.
10: We will have over 300 dogs available for adoption at this event. All adoption fees will be waived, and every dog that leaves will be spayed and neutered, vaccinated, and microchipped.
28: Chelsea Waldeck is with the Hillsborough Pet Resource Center. She says the event will take place at the Grimes Family Agricultural Center today through Sunday. Hundreds of dogs have found their forever homes in the past few years. Waldeck says her goal this year is 500 adoptions. The Michelin Guide is out with its new selections for standout restaurants throughout the state of Florida. No stars awarded to restaurants in Pinellas County, but gave a green star to Tampa's Fat Beat Farm Kitchen and Bakery for what it called mindful gastronomy. Four Bay Area restaurants, Ebby, Cozen, Koya, and Raka, retained their Michelin stars awarded in the past.
13: Earning a Michelin star is a rare and transformative achievement. It's a symbol recognized around the world, opening doors and setting these chefs and their teams apart as leaders in the culinary arts.
28: One Tampa restaurant, Lilac, lost its star, a rare downgrade from the guide. Tampa Bay traffic and weather coming up. Next news update in 30 minutes. I'm Chris Trankman, News Radio WFLA.
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30: Disabled vehicle blocking the left lane, 275 southbound on the Howard Franklin Bridge. After the hump around mile marker 33, expect some slowdowns there. 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
2: It's another warm and muggy start to the day. Those temperatures warming into the upper 80s this afternoon. We'll see a mixture of sun and clouds and rain chances at about a 30 to 40%. Passing shower possible at any time today, but the coverage of rain a little lower today compared to yesterday. We wake up on Saturday with extra clouds and some light showers around. Rain chances will increase through the day for mainly inland afternoon showers and storms. On Sunday, those chances for rain largely east of I-75. I'm Max Defender 8 meteorologist Amanda Holly.
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11: Welcome to the Ryan Gorman Show on this Friday, May 29th. I'm Ryan Gorman with Dana McKay and Chris Trenkman from our newsroom. Coming up this hour, state lawmakers set to vote on the budget today. And this year's budget includes some changes to those tax holidays we've all become so accustomed to. I'm going to get to that before 7:20. Plus, a Blue Origin rocket explodes at Cape Canaveral. Our national correspondent, Rory O'Neill, going to have that report for us at 7:35. 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Good morning, Chris.
12: Good morning. St. Petersburg stands to lose $75 million annually if voters approve Governor DeSantis' property tax break on primary residence for Florida homeowners. Pinellas County would take a hit of $940 million, according to the property appraiser Mike Twitty. The projections come as cities and counties across the state are assessing what this plan could mean to their bottom lines and the services they may need to cut. Could include services like permitting, code enforcement, parks services, redevelopment projects. You know, the proposal to build a stadium for the Tampa Bay Rays on Hillsborough College's main campus relies on property tax reserves that county officials may now need if they want to balance the books overall. Now, the Florida League of Cities analysis that was released on Thursday found that smaller cities could be particularly hard hit. It identified 85 cities around the state that would not be able to fund public safety at the same level, even if they eliminated every service in the city.
11: Wow.
12: To operate.
11: Yeah, so, we're going to be hearing more and more of this as, you know, this debate heats up. And there's going to be a big difference, I think, in different parts of the state. You know, a $250,000 homestead exemption, it's different in, you know, certain rural counties where it could cover almost everybody who lives there, as opposed to, say, someone in Broward County or Hillsborough County.
12: Still a big step up from 50,000.
11: Yeah, no, I'm saying you're going to have some counties where it could literally wipe out all the property tax revenue.
12: At least initially. That's the plan. The initial proposal is $250,000 to start, and then they would set up a plan to just go all the way to zero.
11: Right. But I'm saying in certain counties, you've got homes that, you know, most of the homes would, that $250,000 exemption would apply. It would
16: To pretty much everyone, because the property values just aren't that high.
11: Yeah. Different, obviously, Miami-Dade, Broward, Pinellas, Hillsborough. We did a text poll just a little while ago to get a sense as to where everyone's at on this, for or against the governor's property tax proposal. And the text poll results, 59% for it, 41% against it. Now, what's interesting about that is that would be below the threshold needed.
16: Just below it, yep.
11: Yeah, for it to pass on the ballot. It would need 60% approval from voters. It needs 60% from the legislature first, which we'll find out if it's going to get that next week during the special session. But then it would need 60% from voters in November. And look, I think it's tough because a lot of people could use the relief. There's no question about that. And this would bring relief.
16: That would be fantastic. My mortgage
11: homeowners
16: would go down by hundreds of dollars a month.
11: But then you also have, you know, these services, and cities and counties are going to be very vocal about some of the cuts that are going to need to be made if this were to be enacted. There are also some questions, too, about who exactly would be eligible. So, like, I've been a resident of Florida for years. But let's say I purchase my home after January 1st, 2027. Do I have to wait a couple of years before I would be eligible for it.
16: I wonder, they're going to have to figure that out because I don't think that's fair at all. Yeah, because I've been a resident of Florida off and on for several years, and I just bought my first house in September. So would I end up having to be, like, would I not get that benefit?
11: Yeah, there are some questions about that that need to be clarified. I do want to open up our talk back to all of you to expand upon what you think about this proposal. So the way you can do this, if you want to share some of your thoughts on the property tax cut plan, whether you're in favor of it, against it, just any thoughts you might have on it. If you're in South Florida, pull up WIOD on your iHeartRadio app. If you're in the Tampa Bay area, WFLA. You can listen to us live that way all morning long, and you'll see that microphone icon. You hit that, and you can record up to 30 seconds, and we'll get to some of those a little bit later on the show. But this is certainly going to be a very interesting debate that's going to unfold, not just next week while the legislature's in that special session, but assuming they approve it, which I think they probably will, some version of it, then we'll be talking about this right through the election.

0: avoid being arrested if he helped them with a sting operation. So investigators say over that time, the man bought $1.4 million worth of gold bars to give to the scammers.
1: Mm.
0: Detectives tracked down Swetaban Patel in Georgia. He was picking up bags of these bars and then transporting them to higher-ups in the conspiracy network. Syed Mackey was out of Colorado. He was sentenced to 15 years for the scam, and he's believed to be one of the masterminds. And then this lower-level guy got a prison time as well for related crimes.
1: Boy, they picked the right people, because if they had come to me and said, we need you to purchase $1.4 million worth of gold bars, I'd be like, boy, I'm a radio host.
2: Yeah, I always
1: you picked the wrong person.
2: Just wonder how they target people. Yeah. You know, how many people do they have to go through to find someone gullible enough to be able to do that? Or, you know,
1: and who has the resources.
2: Who has the resources to do that? But then, you know, it's like they're elderly people. You wonder if there's dementia going on, or they know they target elderly people who might not be completely with it.
1: Yeah. This is not related to the other gold bar story yesterday. The former CIA official, you had FBI agents find $40 million in gold bars, $2 million in cash, and 35 luxury watches during a search of his Virginia home.
0: Wow.
1: Did you guys hear about this story?
2: No, I did not. Former FBI agent?
1: No, this is a former CIA official.
2: CIA,
1: the FBI is the one who investigated and arrested him. And they accused him of obtaining tens of millions of dollars from the government while falsely portraying himself as a decorated Navy Reserve captain and Air Force test pilot. Apparently, he was never a pilot, held no FAA licenses, and served in the Navy as an information systems technician. He also claimed he had degrees from Clemson University and a Polytechnic Institute that he didn't ever attend. He had 303 1 kilogram gold bars in his home. And wow. I guess he had requested large quantities of foreign currency and tens of millions of dollars in gold bars between November 2025, March 2026, claiming the money was needed for work-related expenses.
2: Oh, my goodness.
0: It's like he had his own
2: racket.
1: Yeah.
0: He had like a miniature Fort Knox in there just without the fort.
1: Right. That's right. he was doing his best imitation of gold bar Bob Menendez.
2: That's right.
0: I mean, where do these guys get gold bars? And wait, you know what? You can use them to pay for stuff in Florida now.
1: Yeah.
0: So maybe they could be useful.
1: Right.
0: Man, that's a lot of gold.
1: Gold bars in the news yesterday, nationally and locally. All right, let's get to one more quick story, Chris.
0: So we know that baseball attendance in Florida is at the bottom of the major leagues.
1: Yep.
0: However, Florida City's ranked near the top for hockey fans.
1: Just always so incredible. Like the hottest state in the country.
0: Yeah.
1: And ice hockey, we're the biggest fans.
0: I know, but where would you rather be when it's like 95 degrees outside? In front of an ice rink, right?
2: Yeah, I have so many friends whose kids play hockey, and I just find it fascinating that it's so big here.
1: Yeah, never when I was growing up. That wasn't a thing growing up here in the Tampa Bay area, like playing hockey. And now, though, with the Lightning and...
0: Yeah, there's pro teams and fans who go to the games. I don't think Florida is it's not regarded as a great hockey state for like developing talent.
1: Right, right.
0: That's still the North, like, you know, Minnesota, New Hampshire, places like that.
1: Kids are playing it.
0: Kids are playing for sure. So Wallet Hub ranked the cities, and Sunrise, of course, which is where the Florida Panthers play, ranked number 5.
1: Wow.
0: And Tampa ranked number 8. So two teams from Florida in the top 10 as the best cities for hockey fans. Now, the number one city was Boston, Massachusetts.
2: Oh, not surprising. Yeah, that's where I grew up.
1: Yeah, the Bruins.
0: And Detroit and Denver.
1: Okay.
0: You know, places that also have very competitive teams. But it is interesting to see how Florida's right up there with those cities, which have a much longer history, you know, of hockey.
1: Right. Well, we've had a hell of a run between the Lightning and the Panthers in recent years. All right, Chris Trankman with today's top stories. Chris, thanks so much.
0: Thank you.
1: When we come back, what tax breaks are included in the state budget lawmakers are set to vote on today? I'm going to get to that in 2 minutes here on The Ryan Gorman Show.
3: Disabled vehicle blocking the left lane, 275 southbound on the Howard Franklin Bridge. After the hump around mile marker 33, expect some slowdowns there. 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
0: Florida lawmakers are preparing to vote today on a tax package that would reduce state and local revenue by an estimated $146 million next fiscal year while expanding multiple tax holidays. Now, it doesn't include a gas tax suspension. There was some talk of that, but it's not in this final budget. The largest piece of the package creates a three-year sales tax exemption for impact-resistant windows and doors. So that will help people harden their homes for hurricanes and storms. Florida's back-to-school sales tax holiday for qualifying clothes, school supplies, things like personal computers priced at $1,500 or less. That would shift to July 20th through August 20th instead of running through all of August. Now, I'm trying to remember, we have talked about this before. Should the back to school sales tax holiday, should it be during that time frame or should it be a little bit later? Because correct me if I'm wrong, you don't always know exactly what you need until kids go back to school.
7: Right, that is correct. The school supply list usually doesn't come out until the first day of school or right before it, which is usually early August. Like, I know where my son goes to school, they start like the beginning of the second week of August.
0: Yeah.
7: So it doesn't make any sense that
0: I feel
7: it
0: like
7: would
0: it should
7: end
0: be middle of August to middle of September.
7: Yeah, that would probably be a little bit more helpful. Mm-hmm. Although I guess some people like to go shopping during the summer as approaching and get all the new clothes so they've got something cool to wear on the first day. But when it comes to the school supplies, a lot of times you don't know until right at the beginning of the school year.
0: Yeah, I guess you can get like some basic stuff, right? Backpack, you know.
7: And my son doesn't even care about having new stuff anymore anyway, which is
0: very
7: great.
0: Lucky
7: I remember when I was a kid, it was I got to have all new pretty things to start the school year.
0: Also, a hunting, fishing, and camping sales tax holiday that would run from September 1st through December 31st. That's still in this package as well. And we're going to have more on the budget vote and the property tax issue coming up at 8:35 this morning when we check in with Gary Fineout from Politico Florida. So you want to be here for that. When we come back, entertainers pulling out of President Trump's America 250 bash. Dana has that trending story next here on the Ryan Gorman Show.
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8: Spring Hill crash with lane blockage 41 north and southbound between Greenfield Road and Little Lake Road at partially lane. Disabled vehicle blocking the right lane on 275 southbound before 4th Street North on the Howard Franklin. 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
7: 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The lineup for the America 250 Great American State Fair was released yesterday, but by last night, several of the artists announced they would not be performing due to the partisan nature of the event. Country singer Martina McBride released a statement saying she was presented with an opportunity to perform at a nonpartisan event, but that turned out to be misleading, and she would not be participating. Young MC went on Facebook and said in all caps that he informed his agents he will not perform and that the artists were never told about political involvement. He also said that despite claims by the organizers that the event is nonpartisan, Spin Magazine described it as Trump-backed. Morris Day and The Time also declined to perform, putting out a statement that said, "It's a no for me." And then CNC Music Factory singer Freedom Williams did a 7-minute video on Instagram about all this. And it actually, you can't see that he's sitting on a toilet from the angle, but it looks like he's probably sitting on a toilet in a small bathroom. And he cursed about how much he bleeping hates Trump. But then I guess by the end of the video, he said maybe he will perform just because the backlash made him so angry. So his appearance kind of up in the air. And then Flo Rida and Vanilla Ice are still expected to perform. A representative from Freedom 250 said this is a nonpartisan 501c3 dedicated to uniting Americans around the nation's 250th anniversary. They're insisting that there is no partisanship involved in this event.
0: Well, it sounds like they're going to have to call on Kid Rock and see if he can get out
7: there. That's right, Lee Greenwood. Yeah.
0: I also thought it was fascinating that Milli Vanilli said it was fake news that they were going to be performing out there.
7: Right.
0: They said this fake act, it's fake news that we'll be out there at the Freedom 250 event. Coming up next, a Blue Origin rocket explodes at Cape Canaveral. Our national correspondent Rory O'Neill going to have that report for us after your local news, traffic, and weather here on The Ryan Gorman Show.
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18: 78 degrees. Good morning, I'm Chris Trankman. Your Tampa Bay forecast, mostly cloudy and humid with a 50% chance for thunderstorms. High 90. Our top story at 7:33. A rocket that's supposed to carry payloads to the moon was doing a live test at Cape Canaveral and disaster struck. The rocket blew up, sending a red fireball like a mushroom cloud billowing into the night sky.
19: It was a monstrous explosion completely shrouding the 320-foot-tall Glenn rocket. The company posted on X, "We experienced an anomaly during today's hot fire test. All personnel have been accounted for." The Brevard County Emergency Management Office said there was no threat to the public as a result of the explosion. Jill Nato, Fox News.
18: Former Attorney General Pam Bondi is expected to face questions from a congressional committee today over the Justice Department's release of the Epstein files. The closed-door hearing will reportedly focus on Bondi's handling of the investigation before she left the Justice Department in April. The White House says it's close to a deal with Iran, but there are sticking points holding it up.
20: Negotiators for the U.S. and Iran have agreed to a framework of a deal, but it has yet to be approved by President Trump. If a memorandum of understanding is approved, it would mean a 60-day ceasefire extension, the Strait of Hormuz reopened, and Iran committing to dropping any ambitions of possessing a nuclear weapon. As those discussions continue, Israeli military forces have been expanding their ground operations northward in Lebanon. The Lebanese health ministry says 42 people have been killed, more than 50 others injured.
18: Ashley Webster reporting. A Russian drone has reportedly injured two people in a NATO country. Officials in Romania say the injuries happened overnight during a Russian drone attack near the Ukrainian border. Americans are setting aside far less of their income, with the savings rate hitting the lowest total since 2022. The Commerce Department reports that the personal saving rate dropped to under 3% in April. The decline comes with higher spending on gas and energy goods with the ongoing war in Iran. Tampa Bay traffic and weather coming up. Next news update in 30 minutes. I'm Chris Trankman. 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
8: Crash with lane blockage, 275 southbound Howard Franklin Bridge before 4th Street at mile marker 33. Left lane is blocked and the left express lane is blocked as well. 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
26: It's another warm and muggy start to the day. Those temperatures warming into the upper 80s this afternoon. We'll see a mixture of sun and clouds and rain chances at about a 30 to 40%. Passing shower possible at any time today, but the coverage of rain a little lower today compared to yesterday. We wake up on Saturday with extra clouds and some light showers around. Rain chances will increase through the day for mainly inland afternoon showers and storms. On Sunday, those chances for rain largely east of I-75. I'm Max Defender 8 meteorologist Amanda Holly.
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0: It's Ryan Gorman with Dana McKay, and right now let's bring in our national correspondent, Rory O'Neill, whose report's brought to you by Mark Spain Real Estate. So, Rory, what happened with that Blue Origin rocket that blew up last night? We've got the video on X. Everyone can check it out if you haven't seen it yet at Ryan Gorman Show. What went wrong?
1: We don't know exactly what happened, whether or not it was something on the launch pad itself or something inside the rocket. You know, they even have to make that determination. And we haven't even gotten real damage assessments yet. But, you know, 10 years ago, a SpaceX rocket was doing a very similar thing. On the pad, a static engine fire. That means they fired the rocket engines, but don't let it lift off. They just want to make sure everything starts on time and as it's supposed to. But a SpaceX rocket blew up the same way. But it took 15 months just to get that launch pad repaired. So, this could be significant because these Blue Origin New Glenn rockets were supposed to be used to send cargo to the moon later this year. And then perhaps be used in Artemis 3 next year.
0: And let me play what that sounded like when this thing exploded. And it shook houses around Cape Canaveral. And again, you can see the video on X at Ryan Gorman Show. So where this...
1: There's video, Ring doorbell or other video that shows it was visible from Tampa.
0: Yeah, we have one of the Ring video cameras that caught it. There was a pizza delivery that was happening.
23: Yeah, so a pizza guy was walking up to the door, and so the Ring popped on, and then you just see this massive explosion in the background that lights up the whole sky, and it's still lit up. Well, the guy walks back to his car, and then you start to see it fade out. But it was a huge explosion.
0: Again, that's on X. If you're not following us there yet, you can find us at Ryan Gorman Show. So where this rocket was, what else takes off from that launch pad? Like, because that, you know, not going to be using that anytime soon.
1: Right. So this, okay, keep in mind, the Kennedy Space Center and Cape Canaveral Air Force Station are next to each other. KSC is to the north, the Cape Canaveral Space Force Station just to the south.
0: Right.
1: And there are launch pads that date back decades up and down the line.
0: Okay.
1: So we know the two big ones that SpaceX, but the two pads for the space shuttles were used for a long time there at the Kennedy Space Center. This was Launch Complex 36, which is down by the Space Force. Now, this launch tower, this whole system, this was Blue Origins. SpaceX has their own as well. Was Blue Origins. It was theirs, and it's going to take a while. Let's see what the damage is. But the fact that they've lost it, they don't have an alternative to go to. SpaceX has a couple now, so if one blew up, they have another to work with. Mm. But now, this could cause big delays.
0: What about the rocket had been under development for like a decade. It's cost billions of dollars.
1: Right.
0: This might sound like a really stupid question. Do they have a backup rocket, or was that it?
1: Well, so they make many of them.
0: Okay.
1: Along the way. For instance, so this is New Glenn. It's about 321 feet tall. I think they did that for a reason, 321. But it's 321 feet tall. And it's only had a few flights. And the last time it flew was back in April, and it didn't do well. It did not get the satellite into the proper orbit. So here we are. This was going to be an important mission to say, oh, we fixed that problem. And looks like another problem popped up. And then this, by the way, happening simultaneously with the FAA grounded the new SpaceX rocket called Starship after their test last week. That look, it blew up when it hit the Indian Ocean. That thing didn't go as planned either. It was better, but it wasn't catastrophic. But so that So now you have the SpaceX cutting edge rocket grounded. The Blue Origin cutting edge rocket just blew up. So we're in a tough spot.
0: Not great. Does that rocket look like part of the male anatomy, like the other Jeff Bezos rocket?
1: So that was New Shepard is the little rocket that Katy Perry sat on.
0: Okay.
1: Whereas this is the right. So now Jeff Bezos and Elon Musk can compare rocket sizes. Yeah, right.
0: All right, let's get to another story you're covering this morning. Our national correspondent, Rory O'Neill, with us. The latest on the situation with Iran. Apparently, there's an agreement on a deal to work on a deal, but the president and the new Ayatollah still have to sign off on it.
1: Well, right, and those are big X's. And to your point, you're like, so wait, what is really different if all it does is set up more talks? Yes, maybe it opens the strait, and then that could be, you know,
0: that's the key.
1: Flip on a dime. But you know, Iran break a deal? What? That could turn on a dime too. We'll see if the president wants to sign off on it. But to just say we'll take 60 days to talk about uranium and your nuclear plans, you're like, wait, what the heck have we been doing for the past 60 days?
0: Yeah, it doesn't sound like they're that close on a nuclear deal. But if they can get the strait open, that would obviously be a really big development. I also noticed on X, the Ayatollah Mujtaba Khomeini, his handle is M Khomeini_IR. Like, there was no just Mujtaba Khomeini available.
26: Yeah, I don't know.
1: Somebody already poached it.
0: I guess.
1: Maybe they're holding a ransom.
0: Yeah, maybe. Rory O'Neill, our national correspondent with us. Rory, thanks so much. Have a great weekend.
1: Hey, thanks, Ryan. You too.
0: All right. When we come back, we're going to go live to the White House to talk to Karen Travers, who was at yesterday's press briefing hosted by Treasury Secretary Scott Bessent. She actually asked a great question that ended up being a highlight from the briefing. We'll be back with that in a moment here on The Ryan Gorman Show.
8: Crash with lane blockage, 275 southbound Howard Franklin Bridge before 4th Street at mile marker 33. Left lane is blocked and the left express lane is blocked as well. 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
0: 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So, Karen, I want to start with yesterday's White House press briefing. Treasury Secretary Scott Bessent was the one there at the podium, and you asked a really interesting question tied to how much Americans are dipping into their savings now to pay for things like gas and groceries. Tell us about that exchange.
13: Yeah, there's new government data that shows Americans are saving a smaller share of their income right now than at any time in the past 4 years. This personal saving rate in April dropped to 2.6%. It's the lowest level since June of 2022. Our business experts were telling us, you know, typically in a healthy economy, that rate is closer to 6%. A year ago, it was 5.5, and now it's 2.6. And so that is a sign that people are dipping into savings because of the higher cost of things right now. Gas and groceries, of course, are the top of that list. And I asked him yesterday, is he seeing signs that Americans are using savings instead of putting it into that to pay for higher costs? And is he concerned about this data? And he said that the questions were a doomer view. And his perspective is that people have more confidence right now, and that it could be, he says, because of stock market gains or 401k gains might not show up in savings. And he said Americans could be looking at things they could draw down on, including household savings.
0: So yeah, it was that doomer view. It was that doomer view notes that led that exchange to go viral. I thought that was a pretty realistic view, and his was a very optimistic one. What about the situation with Iran? What are you hearing this morning about a potential deal that would really hopefully open up the strait, but more so allow for negotiations on a more comprehensive deal?
13: There's nothing conclusive yet. Sources tell us that negotiators appear to be closing in on a short-term deal, and that's kind of important there, short-term deal. But we haven't heard from the president yet. He hasn't signed off on this. He said in an interview yesterday, I negotiate, they negotiate, but in the end, we have all the cards. But right now, there are intense back and forths, according to officials. And what it would do is extend this ceasefire, as fragile as it is, of course, because of the strikes we've seen this week, reopen the strait, see that happen over the course of 60 days. It's a gradual reopening. And then the U.S. would pull back the Navy blockade on Iranian ports. It essentially gives time to negotiate the bigger conflict ending, but also the bigger issue of the negotiations on nuclear, because that's not part of this short-term thing. It's an agreement to work toward that. That's the big sticking point. That is the toughest negotiation still to come. And, you know, the president has red lines, but Iran also has drawn some red lines. And so right now we're waiting to hear if there have been any concessions, but also the confidence in what you could potentially do in 60 days anyway.
0: ABC News White House correspondent Karen Travers with us this morning. Karen, really appreciate the report. Have a great weekend.
13: Have a great day. Thanks.
0: And real quick, going back to Treasury Secretary Scott Bessent, this was the end of that press briefing. He was asked about that Department of Justice anti-weaponization fund and a Treasury Department official who apparently resigned over it. Listen to this.
14: Is it accurate that the General Counsel of the Treasury Department resigned over that?
15: I will not be taking any other questions. I will not be taking any other questions.
14: Like, you know, Wall Street,
0: so, kind of like when I'm around my family and they're like, hey, when are you finally settling down and getting married? I am not taking any more questions. No more questions. When we come back in a moment, Joe Rogan, not a fan of the upcoming White House UFC event. Dana's going to explain why in her trending report next here on The Ryan Gorman Show.
8: Crash on the Howard Franklin Bridge southbound has the brand new express lanes blocked before 4th Street. North Hillsborough crash 301 northbound past Riverview Drive at Lake St. Charles Boulevard. 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
0: The opening bell rings this morning after a strong day on Wall Street that saw all three major averages close at record highs. At the closing bell, the Dow Jones climbed 24 points, the S&P 500 gained 43, and the NASDAQ jumped 242. Futures basically flat this morning with oil down about 1.5%.
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4: I'm Dana McKay with this trending story. Joe Rogan has been a huge part of the UFC world, but he's not thrilled about the upcoming UFC fight at the White House. During a recent podcast episode, he was talking to some other fighters who were guests on the show, and here's some of what he said.
5: The White House thing is odd. I don't like it. I don't like the idea of fighting outside at all.
6: There's problems with it.
5: And then there's too many times. June, yeah. And it's D.C., and we looked it up the last time, like last year, same day, it was 100 degrees.
6: Yeah.
5: Oh, that's yeah. Hot as
7: You add the lights.
6: Oh, yeah.
5: You add the lights.
7: You add the lights. Yeah, that attracts bugs.
5: They were talking about maybe using fans.
4: Yeah, so they went on and on about the bugs and maybe using
8: think about that.
4: Bug strips and then more on the heat and then this.
5: I just don't think that you should compete in a world championship fight in a non-controlled environment. Yeah. I think it should be inside an air-conditioned arena. It should be a controlled environment, just like every you don't ask someone to do any of that. You wouldn't ask them to play a world championship basketball game outside in the sun. No. That would be crazy.
4: Yeah, so he thinks that they should make it enclosed and air-conditioned, which I guess makes sense. But when it comes to sports and not playing outside, like football, baseball, do that outside. Right. So.
8: I think he's got a good point. Now, both fighters are going to be dealing with the same issues. Although, right. You know, if you happen to get a bug and it distracts one fighter and they get knocked out because of it, I mean, right, that would really suck. But I thought it was interesting that he was critical of this. He brings up some good points because, you know, Joe Rogan is the UFC. I mean, he's been the UFC commentator for years.
4: Yeah, well, and it was his friendship with Dana White.
8: Yeah.
4: He introduced him to President Trump.
8: Right, right. But I think it's still going to be a pretty exciting event, even though the whole thing looks like a bit of a monstrosity.
4: Well, yeah, and I don't know. I just feel like it's like the Roman, like the Colosseum thing, like public fighting like this. Yeah. I don't know. That's what it makes me think of.
8: When we come back to start the next hour of the show, World Cup prep begins as hurricane season prep begins. We're going to be back with that and a whole lot more after news, traffic, and weather here on the Ryan Gorman Show.
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9: Okay, Steve, here's a topic we discussed recently on our weekend radio show. 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Now, Steve, May is Women and Retirement Confident Month, and I love this topic because women faces different challenges in retirement.
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4: Guaranteed human.
11: 78 degrees. Good morning, I'm Chris Trenkman. Your Tampa Bay forecast, mostly cloudy and humid with a 50% chance for thunderstorms, high 90. Traffic and your complete forecast from Channel 8 meteorologist Amanda Holly coming up. Our top story at 8:02. People on the Space Coast and beyond saw it and heard it. The skies around Cape Canaveral turning orange last night when Blue Origin's new Glenn rocket blew up on the launch pad.
12: The Blue Origin rocket exploding during a test of its engines. A static fire engine test is when the rocket's engines are ignited and they run at full thrust, but the vehicle is unable to go anywhere during the test. The rocket was uncrewed and thankfully no one on the ground nearby was hurt. The local sheriff saying there's no danger to the public. NASA also contracted Blue Origin to provide lunar landers for the Artemis and Moonbase programs. But so far, it's unclear how this blast will impact those space programs.
11: Marianne Rafferty reporting. Owner Jeff Bezos says all personnel are safe and his team will find the cause. You may notice a slight change in your tap water in Tampa. The city's temporarily changing its water disinfection process starting today. As a result, you may notice the smell and taste of your tap water is different, but the city says the water remains safe to drink and use. The Tampa Water Department says it'll use chlorine instead of monochloramine in its water treatment process. The drought's beginning to ease up as the rainy season gets underway in Tampa Bay. The National Weather Service released its latest drought information statement. Most of the area is a 3 on a scale of 1 to 4. That's called extreme drought. With more rain falling, drought conditions will gradually improve over time, but the Weather Service says it's the most impactful drought in the Bay Area in 14 years. Hurricane experts hope people don't become complacent during the 2026 Atlantic hurricane season, as this year's forecast to be below normal. The National Weather Service meteorologist Mark Wohl says people shouldn't ease preparations because of the forecast.
13: Regardless of what the outlook is, above normal, below normal, normal, we still encourage folks to prepare the same way, because let's say there's one hurricane in the United States this year. The people that live there, it's going to be a busy season for them.
11: The National Oceanic and Atmospheric Administration anticipates up to 14 named storms for the six-month season that begins June 1st. The forecast is based in part on El Nino conditions. The state budget should soon be on the way to the governor.
14: With about a month to spare before going into effect, the state House and Senate are set to vote today on a nearly $115 billion budget. House Minority Leader Fentress Driscoll says it leaves a lot to be desired.
15: But this budget does not give teachers the pay raise they deserve. It does not do enough for housing affordability. It provides no relief to homeowners who are struggling with the soaring property insurance rates.
14: Governor Ron DeSantis isn't fully satisfied either.
16: I think it's probably a safe assumption that when I'm done with my veto pen, that it'll be less than current year budget.
14: Another special session is set to begin Monday to determine if property tax reform will be put on the November ballot. Eric Rodriguez, Miami.
11: For the fourth straight year, the Strawberry Festival grounds in Plant City will play host to the Mega Dog Adoption event this weekend. Chelsea Waldeck from the Pet Resource Center says more than 300 dogs of all sizes from 8 county and municipal shelters will be available for adoption each day.
17: All 8 counties right now are struggling with overcapacity. Right now, we all have a lot of dogs looking for homes, so this is a great event for all of us to get together, showcase the amazing dogs that we have at our shelters in a different environment.
11: The adoption event takes place at the Grimes Family Agricultural Center from 10 to 5 today through Sunday. Adoption fees will be waived. All dogs will be leaving with their forever family will be vaccinated, spayed, neutered, and microchipped. Tampa Bay traffic and weather coming up. Next news update in 30 minutes. I'm Chris Trankman, News Radio WFLA.
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22: Crash on the Sunshine Skyway Bridge, 275 northbound after the fishing pier. Left lane is blocked and a crash on 275 northbound approaching State Road 60 with left lane blockage. 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
23: It's another warm and muggy start to the day. Those temperatures warming into the upper 80s this afternoon. We'll see a mixture of sun and clouds and rain chances at about a 30 to 40%. Passing shower possible at any time today, but the coverage of rain a little lower today compared to yesterday. We wake up on Saturday with extra clouds and some light showers around. Rain chances will increase through the day for mainly inland afternoon showers and storms. On Sunday, those chances for rain largely east of I-75. I'm Max Defender 8 meteorologist Amanda Holly.
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19: Welcome to the Ryan Gorman Show on this Friday, May 29th. I'm Ryan Gorman with Dana McKay and Natalie Rodriguez from our newsroom. Coming up this hour, what we know about a reported deal between the U.S. and Iranian negotiators. We're going to go live to the Middle East for the latest before 8:20, plus a big budget vote set for later today in Tallahassee. We'll get a preview of that and reaction to the governor's property tax cut plan at 8:35 when we check in with Gary Fineout from Politico Florida. But first, before we get to today's top stories, we really have today's biggest story, Natalie Rodriguez's birthday. Happy birthday, Natalie. I know we're a day late on this, I think, but I got to tell you, anyone who knows me knows a day late on a happy birthday, that's basically like being on time.
4: Yeah, it is.
24: It's true.
4: Happy birthday, Natalie.
24: Thank you. Thank you both so much.
19: So aww. What, 25? Is that what you're celebrating, 25th
24: birthday? You
19: know
24: what? I own this. 52.
19: Look at that. Yes. Living your best life. Yes. How about that? Yeah. You don't sound a day over 35.
4: And you share a birthday with Marco Rubio. It was yesterday too. Yeah, they sang him a happy birthday in a meeting room yesterday.
24: And I sent him a message. Yes, I did.
19: And you've got about as many jobs as Marco Rubio too.
24: But I don't get paid as well. I probably don't think so.
19: You're right about that. So very happy birthday to our own Natalie Rodriguez.
24: And Secretary of State Rubio.
19: Yeah, that's correct. And now let's get to today's top stories.
24: All right. Well, South Florida is juggling some soccer fever and storm tracking all at once. They are bracing for what could be a perfect storm of a weather nightmare, weather and just logistic nightmare. So what they're doing is they've got the Miami City Commission locking down multi-million dollar public safety plans for the FIFA World Cup. Emergency management teams have sounded an urgent alarm. Not that there's something happening, but just in case something does happen, that they have a contingency plan in place. And this is multifaceted, from FEMA to NOAA to the FBI to the Miami-Dade Sheriff's Office. You name it, everybody is hands on deck with this. The tournament's fan festival officially does kick off at Bayfront Park next week, colliding head on, obviously, with the start of our hurricane season. So just imagine millions of people who have never experienced some sort of hurricane or storm, tropical storm, or even just heavy downpours that could lead to area flooding. All of this is playing into the factor of, you know, how are we going to deal with this at Hard Rock Stadium in South Florida in general? If they have to evacuate, what's going to happen? Where are they going to go? How are we going to, you know, manage this?
8: Yeah, can you imagine people from Saudi Arabia all of a sudden they're in the middle of a hurricane?
24: Oh, my gosh.
8: Although I got to say, a lot of these soccer fans, it could be Cat 3, and I feel like they would still make their way to Hard Rock Stadium for a game. I mean,
24: yeah,
8: they
24: like
8: are
24: the
8: hardcore.
24: Keys.
8: Yeah, I don't think they care one bit.
24: Nope.
8: That's how into the World Cup they are. But you got to be prepared just in case.
24: Just in case, right. So all of this is going into play. They've had, I think they've had like 30 meetings a week for the last couple of months. So it's not like this just, you know, sprung up on them. Mm-hmm. I don't know who sat down and decided, you know, it's hurricane season. Why don't we have the World Cup in South Florida? Makes perfect sense.
8: Yeah.
24: Meanwhile, we also have the new congressional map that's pitting Democrats against one another. Debbie Wasserman Schultz, who lives in Weston, is running in a neighboring district.
0: They want to make sure that they're not sending a beginner to Washington who's just going to be first trying to figure things out. I've been in Congress for 22 years. I'm the senior Democrat in the Florida delegation.
24: And now we've got Jared Moskowitz, who lives in West Broward, but is running in the newly drawn district number 25 east along the coast. Oliver Larkin, due to the redistricting, is also going to be running for District 25. And they've got a qualifying period between June 8th through June 12th. So no doubt that this particular district race is going to be pretty spicy.
8: It's going to be interesting. I think Jared Moskowitz is the best possible candidate the Democrats could hope for that district. A lot of independent voters in that district. It's also 25% Jewish, and I think Jared Moskowitz fits that district really well. Not saying he's going to win or Democrats will hold that seat. It's going to be a toss-up kind of race, but he gives them their best shot. Debbie Wasserman Schultz, her run in that particular district that she's running in is fascinating because she's getting so much blowback because you have a district that has had a black representative for such a long time, and a lot of candidates, they want to keep it that way, and now she's coming in with her money and her name recognition, and the polls show that she might have a good chance of winning it. But look, it's up to the voters in that district to pick who they want. So I think for the midterms, South Florida is going to be where all the action's at with these

0: he held up her arm.
1: Yes.
0: It's like you were holding a phone in your right hand. She's like, I don't have it.
2: I don't think so. Yeah. Palm Beach Sheriff's Office body cam footage shows the deputy going through this whole ticket stop, giving Kathleen Thomas this ticket. She raised her right arm, as we heard, showing it to the deputy. The deputy doubled down anyway, gave her the fine for $116. It went to court, and prosecutors actually dropped the citation because of lack of evidence.
0: I mean,
1: the video, if you haven't seen it yet, I shared it on our Facebook page at Ryan Gorman Show, and she just pops up her arm that shows she has no hand.
0: Right. Best excuse ever to get out of a ticket. Right. He's like, you were texting in your right hand. Wait a sec. Look at this.
1: Well, then he makes her show her other hand. Yeah. You know, like, that wasn't the accusation.
0: No. I like the fact that, you know, we're cracking down on distracted driving and all of that, but I question that deputy. There. I don't know what he saw. Natalie Rodriguez with today's top stories. Natalie, thanks so much.
2: Thank you.
0: All right, now let's bring in AccuWeather meteorologist Jason Caterina for today's forecast. So Jason, definitely more rain this week than we've seen in a while. That going to continue this weekend?
3: Yeah, we'll see a chance for a thunderstorm each and every day as we head through the weekend and all the way into the beginning of next week too. So do keep your umbrella handy as we head through. Sun and clouds in rotation today around South Florida. Hot and humid, the high up to 90. Couple of evening showers, only down to 77 tonight. And then again, chance for widely separated thunderstorms Saturday and an afternoon thunderstorm Sunday. 88 Saturday and 90 on Sunday. For Tampa, thunder shower in spots into the early afternoon today, the high 91. Thunderstorm chance each and every day over the weekend, 89 for Saturday and also on Sunday. Hand to God.
0: AccuWeather meteorologist Jason Caterina with today's forecast. I see what you did there, Jason. Have a great weekend. Thanks so much. When we come back, what we know about a reported deal between U.S. and Iranian negotiators. We'll go live to the Middle East for the latest in 2 minutes here on The Ryan Gorman Show.
4: Crash on the Sunshine Skyway Bridge, 275 northbound after the fishing pier. Left lane is blocked, and a crash on 275 northbound approaching State Road 60 with left lane blockage. 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
0: Let's bring in ABC News correspondent Jordana Miller joining us live from Israel this morning. Jordana, great to talk to you. What are you hearing about this potential deal between the U.S. and Iran? Just how close are we and what would

0: it include?
1: So this draft appears to be one that both sides have in principle agreed to, but it's still, we have to say up front, we're still waiting for President Trump and the Supreme Leader, Mohammed Mushtabi, Mushtaba Khomeini, to sign off on it. In this deal, it looks like, again, it is an initial 60-day period in which the Strait of Hormuz would be open. The Iranians would lift their blockade, and the Americans, we would gradually lift the blockade also. And it's, there's some disputes over whether this would happen in those first 30 days. Or, for example, we're hearing from some officials that the U.S. would maybe take the full 60 days to ensure that Iran follows through with its commitment to basically demine the strait. There's still disputes over whether or not there'll be any tolls or fees. The Iranians are insisting on that. We've heard the president say that's, you know, not going to happen. And then in this, within the 60-day period, would be discussions about the nuclear issue. Now, what I think stands out about this, Ryan, is that there is no upfront commitment from the Iranians to limit their nuclear program. It may reopen the strait and perhaps as quickly as can be done, because it will take weeks to demine some of the lanes and get, you know, get traffic mm-hmm. up to pre-war levels, which is 100 vessels or so. But it doesn't require the Iranians to talk at all about their nuclear program. And there's also one new element that was reported, and that is this investment fund that would be also the United States and others would put in up to, you know, $300 billion, which it looks like this is probably an outgrowth of Iran's request for reparations from the war. And this would, you know, potentially put some money on the table for them without the controversy of the U.S. being accused of, you know, giving them sanctions relief or unfreezing assets before Iran commits to other issues, again, on the nuclear front. But again, this is a deal that has not been signed off on. And I think there are some, you know, as I already kind of laid out, there are some, I think, problematic features of this deal the United States.
0: ABC News correspondent Jordana Miller coming to us live from Israel this morning with all the latest. Jordana, appreciate the updates this week. We'll talk to you next week. Have a great weekend.
1: Thanks. You too, Ryan. Bye.
0: All right. When we come back in a moment, new details about what Jill Biden really thought happened to Joe Biden during his infamous debate performance. You've got to hear this. Dana has that in her trending report next here on The Ryan Gorman Show.
2: Crash in Pinellas Haynes Road at 16th Street and 275 southbound on the Howard Franklin Bridge. The express lanes are closed before 4th Street North. 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Do you know May is Motorcycle Safety Awareness Month? When a motorcycle is in motion, it's more than just a motorcycle. The rider is someone's friend and family. 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I'm Pat Largo, News Radio WFLA.
3: What's one of the biggest threats to your retirement savings? Today, Mike Lester, fiduciary wealth manager and president of Talon Wealth Management, talks with me about longevity and how financial planning could help you guard your nest egg.
4: If we knew exactly how long we were going to live, it would be really, really easy to put together a financial plan, right? Depending on your goal. So if your goal was, when I die, I want the last check to bounce because I won't be around anymore, right? What difference does it make? We can do financial planning for that. It's just that we don't know when you're going to die. So we'll make an assumption, something like, well, you'll probably die before you're 100. And then, you know, I'm kind of looking at him going, right? And then, you know, I want like a nod. Yeah, I'm going to die before. Like, okay, let's make sure. Because I had one guy go, no, 115. I'm like, oh,
3: well, Mike,
4: that's optimistic.
3: You don't want to paint yourself into a corner, right? And then go, oops.
4: Yeah, okay. Again, I was literally very happy to hear him say that. Back in the old days, you're sitting there, you go, okay, I've got this much. If I earned zero on it, we usually use 95 on a plan. Let's just say you're 65, so it's 30 years. And this is simple math, but people think this way. They go, all right, well, if I divide what I have by 30, that's how much I could take out, and it's zero right by the time I'm 95. 5.5. Then you can go out from there and you go, okay, but if I put in a bank CD and I was getting like 3.5%, oh, okay, try to do that math. And then eventually you get into, well, what if it was in the stock market? But then you got the volatility and everything that goes along with it. So the longevity component obviously is extremely important. We don't know how long you're going to live. So I can show you the average rate of return on an investment, but that rate of return can't be in just 1 year, because 1 year isn't indicative of what's going to happen the next year. But if you spread that over, well, it used to be 10 years, but I think now it needs to be more like 20, 30 year average, you can map it out. But then you've got sequence of returns risk, right? So it's just an average rate of return. So we're trying to define things moving forward. And if somebody can help us understand the mechanics of, well, what can I expect from the investment over time? How much risk am I taking in that investment over time? And then what are all of my investment options? Because we have several that have a defined outcome. But anytime you have a defined outcome, meaning it's literally in writing how much you're going to get paid year after year. Well, what's the catch to that? Well, the catch is if you're not going to make less than that, you're also not going to make more than that. And then, you know, you're having conversations with people about what is their personal comfort zone. So this is why I'm constantly talking about understanding all the options, because Cheryl, I think I literally just said something. A lot of people are going like, well, I didn't know you could get a defined outcome on an investment in the stock market, that I knew what I was going to get paid and my risk was protected on the downside. But then also on the upside, the problem was I was going to get paid 12%, but if it went up 50, I was still only going to get 12. You know, a lot of people will be okay with that. And the reason they're not aware of it is they haven't been told before.
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7: 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So yesterday we talked about Jill Biden's CBS Sunday interview where she said she thought Joe Biden might have been suffering a stroke during that disastrous 2024 debate. Well, in her new book, View from the East Wing, which comes out next week, she also said, in that moment, she felt like she was watching an AI hologram of the man they knew short-circuiting, or she thought he might have been drugged.
0: What?
7: Yeah. She went on to say that she hoped people didn't think he was like that all the time. Now, part of her goal for writing this book seems to be to dispel the bipartisan accusations that she was kind of covering up his cognitive decline, and that is, you know, why she wrote this book. But I kind of feel like if that's the point, it backfired on her with all this nonsense. No one's buying it.
0: No.
7: Yesterday, after we talked about the CBS Sunday interview and thinking he was having a stroke, we posted that clip on social media. You can follow us on Instagram at Ryan Gorman Show. And in the comments, a lot of people said, I don't think she was surprised by this at all. Mm-hmm. How can you live with someone and not know how debilitated they are? The attempts at damage control are making it worse. And a lot of people basically just said, she's lying.
0: Yeah, absolutely. I mean, we saw with our own eyes for, you know, most of his presidency, the decline. Don't tell me it wasn't worse behind the scenes.
7: Right, yeah, it makes absolutely no sense whatsoever.
0: And then you also lose credibility. Nobody's going to believe you because you had a completely different take on it in the immediate aftermath of the debate compared to what she's saying now. So you were lying back then.
7: Right, yeah, absolutely.
0: And she's basically admitting that with this book. When we come back, a big budget vote set for later today in Tallahassee. We're going to get a preview of that and reaction to the governor's property tax cut plan. We'll be checking with Gary Fineout from Politico Florida right after news, traffic, and weather here on the Ryan Gorman Show.
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0: You probably know someone who said this, or maybe you've said this before. 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
3: It's 81 degrees. Good morning, I'm Chris Trankman. Your Tampa Bay forecast, mostly cloudy and humid, a 50% chance for thunderstorms, and a high 90. Our top story at 8:32. NASA Administrator Jared Isaacman is due at Kennedy Space Center today to dig into what happened when a Blue Origin New Glenn rocket burst into flames at Launch Complex 36 last night. Central Florida Congressman Mike Haradopoulos tells Fox 35 this could affect NASA's plans to return to the moon.
4: The concern, of course, we all have is that Blue Origin is being one of the landers that will be potentially landing on the moon in 2028. And we want to see how that might impact our launch schedule.
3: The blast happened during an engine test. It lit up the sky as far away as downtown Orlando. Owner Jeff Bezos says no one was hurt and everyone's accounted for. Former Attorney General Pam Bondi is heading to Capitol Hill to answer questions about her handling of the Epstein files. But you won't be able to see what she says.
5: This will not be a public hearing. It's a transcribed interview. Cameras and microphones will not be allowed, and Bondi will not be under oath. Bondi was subpoenaed to appear while she led the DOJ, but she refused. Bondi did, however, agree to sit for this transcribed interview. Many Epstein victims have said the DOJ may prevent Bondi from giving some information. The DOJ says it's there to ensure its processes are accurately conveyed. Gernal Scott, Fox News.
3: The American public wants the government to do something about artificial intelligence.
6: Nearly 80% of voters call it urgent, the need for AI regulations, with 8 in 10 saying that protecting public interests should be prioritized over promoting innovation, with more than half, according to the latest Fox News poll, saying the responsibility falls on the government and the tech industry. Younger voters under 30 favor AI regulations less than voters 65 and older, with the Fox News poll showing that 6 in 10 Democrats favor coordinating AI regulations with other countries. 6 in 10 Republicans favor acting independently. Independents are evenly split. Jeff Manasso, Fox News.
3: Tampa Bay traffic and weather coming up. Next news update in 30 minutes. I'm Chris Trankman, News Radio WFLA.
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11: Howard Franklin Bridge, 275 southbound, looking good getting to the Pinellas side. But before 4th Street North, both express lanes, the newly opened express lanes, are shut down. After that, looking good all the way down towards the Sunshine Skyway Bridge. We still have some slowdowns northbound. After the North Fishing Pier, a crash had the left lane blocked. Accident in St. Pete, 9th Avenue at 16th Street North. One at Haynes Road at 16th Street. I'm Pat Largo, News Radio, WFLA.
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13: It's another warm and muggy start to the day. Those temperatures warming into the upper 80s this afternoon. We'll see a mixture of sun and clouds and rain chances at about a 30 to 40%. Passing shower possible at any time today, but the coverage of rain a little lower today compared to yesterday. We wake up on Saturday with extra clouds and some light showers around. Rain chances will increase through the day for mainly inland afternoon showers and storms. On Sunday, those chances for rain largely east of I-75. I'm Max Defender 8 meteorologist Amanda Holly.
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24: Back now here on the Ryan Gorman Show, and joining us to talk about today's big budget vote in Tallahassee and Governor DeSantis's property tax cut plan, we have Gary Finout, reporter with Politico, covering all things Florida. You can find all of his work and a whole lot more at politico.com, and you can follow him for updates on X at Finout. Gary, it's great to talk to you this morning, and let's start with that budget vote, which is happening today. What were some of the issues at play that led the Florida House and Senate to take so long to finally come to an agreement on the budget?
25: Well, apparently it had a lot to do with how much money were they going to spend and how much were they going to set aside for the future. And that was really the main focal point in terms of, you know, every year you have legislators on both sides of the aisle who have a very long list of things that they want to get funded. And the basically, the vantage point of the House was they wanted to make sure that that less money was spent this year than theoretically was spent last year. And they kind of they had a back and forth about that. And they couldn't get an agreement during the regular session that ended in March. So they kind of, you know, kicked the can down the road for a few weeks. And then they eventually were able to come up with sort of an overall agreement on the spending levels. And then over the last couple of weeks, what they've done is get into the nitty-gritty, the details, like how much is going to go to this program, how much is going to go to, I say, the raise, although it's not the raise, it's Hillsborough College is getting the money, but it's stuff like that that was really a part right. of the back and forth. And, you know, and so over the last couple of weeks, we've, you know, dealt with a lot of different things, like should Governor DeSantis get a security detail after he leaves office, and how much money to spend on citrus research or on buying environmental sensitive lands, how much money to be given to nursing homes and to help people who have AIDS with subsidies to help them purchase drugs. So all that kind of got worked out over the last couple of weeks.
24: Now, today's vote, there shouldn't be any surprises. The House, the Senate, both going to pass it, and it will get to Governor DeSantis's desk, right?
25: Well, I think the next surprise is going to be, what does the governor do with the budget? And, you know, in terms
24: the veto
25: of, I
24: mean,
25: yeah, the veto. Yes. Like to remind people, Florida's not like D.C. The governor has line item veto power, so he can axe individual spending items. And so that's where the next focus is going to be. And he's already sort of indicated that, yes, he is going to, you know, probably do a fair amount of budget line item vetoes. And so we'll see where all that lines up. I mean, there are some things like the money for Hillsborough College. I don't anticipate that will be vetoed because he's already said he supports it. But it's going to be a lot of the other stuff. There's a lot of other things that could be found on the wrong side. And, you know, the thing to remember is that this is his last splash. This is the last time he gets to do it. And whether he runs or does not run for 28, I mean, this is a chance in his final year in office to sort of make a mark, just like he would be doing with property taxes.
24: And that brings us right to our next topic. We're joined by Gary Finout, reporter with Politico, covering all things Florida. You can find his work at politico.com, and you can follow him on X for more, at Finout. So, like you mentioned, Governor DeSantis, he rolls out this property tax cut plan after he's been talking about this for a long time now. What stood out to you about the governor's proposal?
25: Well, I mean, it was interesting to see how they did craft it and the fact that they settled on increasing the homestead exemption. And then I think the second part of that is the fact that the way that the governor structured it, there was no carve out for education. I want to take you back during the regular session. The Florida House actually passed a property tax overhaul, which called for the elimination of homestead properties getting taxed, but they carved schools out. They did not apply that to schools so that there would be no need to replace or cut funding for education. The governor's proposal affects everything. And so there is going to be, if voters in November pass the overhaul, then in 27, you're going to have a conversation as to, do you backfill that money? Do you require school districts to cut funding? And I haven't seen final numbers, but I've heard some preliminary estimates that the education portion alone could be $4 to $5 billion for the state's 67 school districts if it passes. So that was an interesting thing. I think there were the other interesting thing is that, and this is a little bit in the details, like the way he structured it is if it passes, there would be $150,000. The homestead exemption would go from $50,000 to $150,000 in 2027, and then it would go to $250,000 in 2028. And then if it goes beyond that, it's kind of left up to the legislature, whether or not they want to pass something in law as opposed to a constitutional amendment that would sort of ratchet it up to a much higher amount. The governor threw out the figure of $500,000, but that's not really in the amendment that he proposed. That's merely the doors left open if the legislature wanted to do that.
24: And what has the reaction been like among lawmakers in Tallahassee to the governor's plan?
25: Well, I think we've seen some people on the Senate side, some Republicans on the Senate side, they've sort of come out and said they're in favor of it. I think that you have you've had some Democrats over in the House who are very concerned about it, very skeptical about it in terms of what the impact might be to cities and counties and schools. But if you want to get into the we of course have to get to the politics of the moment. And the politics of the moment is Florida's like the rest of the country, and that you have a lot of people who are concerned about affordability. And at the end of the day, the property tax cut is the only really big thing that the legislature can and the governor can point to that they did on the affordability issue, heading into the midterms. So I think that puts, I think, a fair amount of pressure on legislators to do something, because I think you have to look at the flip side. Do they want to go out and come back to their communities and say, we did nothing and just let things be? And as the governor has pointed out, you know, the state doesn't have a great deal of control over grocery prices and gas prices, although the Republican legislature was asked to suspend the gas tax like they've done in other states like Georgia, but they opted not to do that. But at the end of the day, you've had the governor, he's been on the bully pulpit about this for more than a year. And so the question is, do you think that they can leave without doing something?
24: And last question for you on this property tax issue, what should we be watching for moving forward?
25: I mean, it's just what I said. I think it's a matter of, do they quickly move it out and don't tweak it, don't do anything to it, don't change it, that's what I'm going to be looking for. I mean, it is the special session as it's slated now is a very tight time frame. It's only lasting 3 days. That doesn't necessarily give them a lot of time if they want to really alter it. So that's what I'm going to be looking for. It, does somebody say, no, let's slow down, let's rethink this? Is there somebody who gets up to, is there a Republican leader who says, you know, at the end of the day, I don't want a proposal that's going to affect schools this way? Or do they just say, you know what, this is what the governor wants, we're going to go ahead and put it on the ballot and, you know, let the voters decide.
24: Gary Fineout, reporter for Politico, covering all things Florida. Again, you can check out all of his work and a whole lot more at politico.com. And you can follow him for constant updates on X at Fineout. Gary, really appreciate the time and insight this morning. Thanks so much for coming back on.
25: Thanks for having me on.
0: All right. When we come back in a moment, we'll get to your reaction this morning to the governor's property tax cut plan. We've got that next here on the Ryan Gorman Show.
11: A little bit of a slowdown, 275 northbound coming off the Howard Franklin Bridge, approaching the 60 off-ramp, and I-4 westbound a little bit heavy from the connector to 275. 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
24: We've been getting reaction all morning long to Governor DeSantis' property tax cut plan. We did a snap poll to do a little vibe check earlier in the show, and 59% of you are for
0: the property tax cut plan, 41% against it. Now, while that is a pretty solid number in favor of the plan, it would fall short of the 60% that would be needed in order for it to be enacted. That's what voters would have to reach in order to approve it on the ballot in November, that 60% threshold. We also got a bunch of talkbacks. You can listen to us live and comment on anything we discuss here on the show by pulling up your iHeartRadio app. If you're in South Florida, search for WIOD and make it a preset. If you're in the Tampa Bay area, WFLA, you hit that microphone icon and you can record up to 30 seconds of whatever it is you want to say. This is what Michael had to say about property taxes.
7: Hey, Ryan. Honestly, I think this is just a bunch of fear-mongering from the local districts. The revenue has almost doubled in the last 5 years, and they've just kept spending for the last 5 years. All they have to do is tighten their freaking belt just a little bit, which I know politicians never, ever want to do. There are elderly people and people who have been living in their homes for 20 years that deserve that break. You shouldn't have to rent a house that you already own. Own, which is what taxes are.
0: So a couple of things. I think people could really use the break right now.
8: Absolutely.
0: But also, you've got property values that have gone up substantially in recent years. You've got a lot more people that have moved into the state. And I would just point to, in terms of, you know, government waste and things like that, the Florida DOGE findings. You did not see, as the CFO Blazing Olia was going around the state, you did not see these findings of, you know, billions of dollars in waste at local governments.
8: No, not at all.
0: In fact, a lot of the numbers that he threw around ended up being a bunch of nonsense. You know, core services, police, firefighters, roads, infrastructure, it costs money. And
8: right.
0: in some cases, especially infrastructure, things like that, it costs even more money lately because of inflation in recent years. Those costs have gone up.
8: Right. I understand the point about it feels like you're paying rent when you still have to pay taxes,
0: yeah.
8: You know, but that pays for your trash pickup too, the parks, the schools. It pays for a lot.
0: Right. You want your police, you want your firefighters to be paid, you know, well, and even, you know, let's be honest, most of them not paid what they
8: right.
0: deserve. So this stuff costs money. And that is going to be the debate over the next couple of months, assuming the legislature next week in the special session passes it. They would have to get 60% to do that as well. But assuming they do, then that's going to be the debate, the trade-off. Your property tax cut compared to what it could do to local services and the revenue raised by local governments. We talked about this earlier in the show. Through fees and other kinds of
8: right. You might
0: taxes.
8: Not have a property tax bill, but
0: yeah.
8: you're going to have a fee for fire, for police,
0: all
8: for
0: kinds
8: trash.
0: Of different
8: it's all going to add up.
0: Right. When we come back, what you missed this morning and some of the stories to keep an eye on today. We'll be back with that in a moment here on The Ryan Gorman Show.
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11: A little bit of a slowdown, 275 northbound coming off the Howard Franklin Bridge, approaching the 60 off-ramp, and I-4 westbound a little bit heavy from the connector to 275. 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
0: Wrapping things up with the final few moments of the show here on this Friday morning. 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What we'll be watching for today, former Attorney General Pam Bondi testifying before Congress on the Jeffrey Epstein investigation, not under oath, and it's not going to be videotaped. So,
8: oh, it's not? I was waiting for the explosive moments like we had in the last one with her.
0: 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Big thanks to James Berlander and Brianna Torres for their fantastic work all week long on the show. 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
5: Good morning, I'm Chris Trankman. Your Tampa Bay forecast, mostly cloudy and humid with a 50% chance for thunderstorms, high 90. Traffic and your complete forecast from Channel 8 meteorologist Amanda Holly coming up. Our top story, a rocket explosion at the Cape is seen and heard for miles. Blue Origin test firing its new Glenn rocket at Cape Canaveral last night around 9 p.m. when it failed and turned skies pink and orange around the Space Coast. No injuries reported. Owner Jeff Bezos says all personnel are safe. No threat to the public. A teenager is dead after a hit and run in Tampa. Police say a 19-year-old woman died from injuries she suffered in Monday's crash. She was riding her bike when she was hit by an SUV. The driver fled the scene, but they left behind clues that indicate the SUV was a 2013 to 2016 Toyota RAV4. Investigators are looking for witnesses or anyone who has surveillance video. A woman's facing charges after a deadly crash in Pinellas County. Diana Clark was arrested for a crash last month that killed a child passenger. The sheriff's office says Clark was speeding when her car hit another in Oldsmar at Tampa Road and St. Petersburg Drive. A 6-year-old girl in Clark's car was hurt and died a week later. Hispanic voters may be changing their ways across the state.
6: A bipartisan poll of Hispanic voters in Florida shows some surprising results ahead of the midterms. Unidos U.S. researcher Dr. Gary Segura says 51% of them disapprove of President Trump's leadership, with one in five who voted for him in 2024 saying they would not vote for him again.
21: The top priorities still haven't changed. The economy, the economy, the economy. Pocketbook concerns constitute the top four issues.
6: Immigration, wages, and the war in Iran top out the rest of the priority list. The poll says 42% will vote Republican on most issues, 38% Democrat, and 20% are still undecided. In South Florida, Wendy Gershman, News Radio WFLA.
5: Florida Senator Rick Scott continues his hurricane preparation tour in Brevard County. Scott reminding residents in Titusville not to get caught up and whether a storm's a Cat 1 or a Cat 3.
22: The category is only wind. You're not going to typically in Florida die from wind anymore. What you're going to die from is the water. What you've got to watch is the storm surge.
5: The senator emphasizing hurricane basics like keeping 7 days of food and water on hand. Plant City's going to the dogs this weekend. It's the fourth annual Mega Dog Adoption Event at the Strawberry Festival grounds.
23: We will have over 300 dogs available for adoption at this event. All adoption fees will be waived, and every dog that leaves will be spayed and neutered, vaccinated, and microchipped.
5: Chelsea Waldeck is with the Hillsborough Pet Resource Center. Tampa Bay traffic and weather coming up. Next news update in 30 minutes. I'm Chris Trankman, News Radio WFLA.
24: This is the Bloomberg Money Minute. Shares of Dell Technologies soaring this morning, jumping 34%. The company gave a sales forecast that far surpassed analyst estimates, fueled by demand for servers that power artificial intelligence work. Dell's server business has been viewed as an AI winner this year, driving the stock more than 150% higher through yesterday's close. Checking on the markets, traders sent stocks to an all-time high yesterday on hopes for a truce in the Middle East. The S&P 500 has seen 6 days of gains, and we're looking at another day in the plus column. And colleges facing closure may get some relief from the hurdles in combining with another school. A Trump administration proposal aims to make college mergers and acquisitions easier. The Department of Education is looking to expedite and simplify their reviews of transactions within the next year. The change could benefit many struggling schools looking to engineer a rescue. Courtney Donahoe, Bloomberg Radio.
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7: It's another warm and muggy start to the day. Those temperatures warming into the upper 80s this afternoon. We'll see a mixture of sun and clouds and rain chances at about a 30 to 40%. Passing shower possible at any time today, but the coverage of rain a little lower today compared to yesterday. We wake up on Saturday with extra clouds and some light showers around. Rain chances will increase through the day for mainly inland afternoon showers and storms. On Sunday, those chances for rain largely east of I-75. I'm Max Defender 8 meteorologist. Just Amanda Holly.
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13: For a gasket last night. The 250 hypocrisy of, first of all, Milli Vanilli has canceled a concert. What? Who invited Milli Vanilli in the first place? For the love of Pete, are our standards that low, America? I got to talk to you about this hypocrisy. Also, the Huffington Post is very upset because the word retarded is coming back in style. Oh, I worked hours on an appropriate response. Yeah. No, it's very inappropriate, but very appropriate for the Huffington Post and all of the word police people on the word retarded. That's coming up. And speaking of retarded, we have Justice... Ketanji Jackson Brown, and that is her name, who is absolutely retarded, and all of the justices know it, and they need to start saying it. We have all of that this hour. We begin in 60 seconds. First, let me tell you about Z Factor. 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So I got mocked a lot when I was at space launch recently. And I watched what I call a wonder of the world lift off. And I cried. And everybody's like, oh, look at this baby cry, blah, blah, blah. And maybe it's because you haven't lived as long as I have and you don't know what that means. Maybe you don't understand what man has done. But that is a miracle. Last night when I saw Blue Origin, the rocket explode on the launch pad, the first thing I said, oh, my gosh, my wife was sitting next to me. I said, honey, look at this. And the first thing she said was, please tell me. And I knew what she was going to ask. And I said, nope, there wasn't anybody in. I grew up at a time where men were in those machines. They had to actually, you know, flip the switch or turn the key to make it start. And they were in. And thank God we live at a time where that doesn't happen. Or hopefully it doesn't happen. It didn't happen last night. You know, the last time we had something like this was 1967. And it was, I think, Apollo 1, and they were doing a pre-launch test, and the oxygen in the capsule, it was pure oxygen at high pressure. They flipped a switch. There was a spark. It burned everybody up alive. Elon Musk said yesterday, rockets are hard. They are. But I want to show you how amazing this is. Do you know how many people we have had travel into space? How many people have been into space? Just guess at the number.
1: 10?
13: Right. I wouldn't think it was that small, but I would think it was smaller than it is. 600 people.
1: What?
13: 600 people have actually traveled into space. Now, out of 600 people that went up, how many people have actually tried to go in space and died? 19. 19. That's a miracle. That is a miracle, especially when you understand. I mean, Saturn V was the rocket that put us onto the moon the first time. That is 7.5 million pounds of thrust. What does that mean? Let me translate it. Saturn V, what you saw was about 60% of Saturn V. Saturn V has 160 million horsepower. So take a Mustang, or no, take a Ford F-150. A Ford F-150, that's 400 horsepower. Saturn V has 160 million horsepower. That means it's 400,000 Ford F-150s running flat out at the same time. It burns 20 tons of fuel a second to get it off the ground. It is the energy that is a small nuke. It's almost the size of, I think it's actually slightly larger than what we set off in Hiroshima. The difference is, A, it's not nuclear, and B, it's coming out in a controlled way. It's 13 kilotons of TNT equivalent. Oklahoma City bombing was 2 tons of TNT. The conventional bombs, the largest ones we dropped in World War II, was 10 tons. Saturn V, 13,000 tons of TNT. Hiroshima, 15,000 tons of TNT. So slightly larger than that's what's sitting on the launch pad. That's why I cried when we launched every time. It is a miracle. Saturn V had about 3 million more pounds of thrust or shove than New Glenn did. Just the difference, just 3 million more pounds of thrust. Just that small difference is 1,500 diesel locomotives all pulling flat out together. Just that difference is enough to lift 15 fully loaded Boeing 747s straight up in the air and hold them there. New Glenn is a monster. Saturn V was a controlled earthquake. But they're close. It's New Glenn is one of the most powerful rockets flying today. And as Elon Musk said, rockets are hard. These guys are heroes. Everybody who is involved in this, thank you. Thank you. And thank God we prayed for you last night, and we thank God that no one was hurt. It's a miracle nobody was hurt. Now, let me switch. Because the next thing I said to my, the next thing that comes up, I look at my wife, I'm like, she just walked out of the room. I'm like, you got to come back. Oh my gosh, what is this? And it's aliens.gov. And it's from the White House. And I'm opening it up and I'm looking at it. And I don't know if you saw the video. Do we happen to have the video?
2: We do.
13: Okay.
2: There's a lot of anticipation for this.

0: and here it is. I mean, did you see what happened? I want to say it was in Canada. I don't remember where it was, where the, it might have been in New York, where the Muslims came and they put their prayer rugs on the sidewalks surrounding a school, a Jewish school. Why would you do that? Can you imagine what it feels like to be Jewish today? Oh my gosh. Pray. A simple prayer. A few heartfelt words can lift the spirit of somebody facing fear, uncertainty, and isolation. Just let them know you're not alone. We're praying for you. We're with you. We're standing. I don't care if you stand with Israel. Stand with Jews. Stand with the Jews. Pray ifcj.org. 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
0: Okay, so the Great American State Fair is happening on the National Mall in Washington, D.C. to celebrate America's 250th birthday, and it's being put on by Freedom 250. Okay, Martina McBride, Young MC, CNC Music Factory, Vanilla Ice, Milli Vanilli, The Commodores, there's Morris Day and The Time, Florida, whatever. I mean, that's how big this lineup is. Brett Michaels, 16 days, 56 states. We don't have 56 states. What is that all about? 56 states. That's what it says from Freedom 250. Anyway, now everybody's canceling on this. Can I just say, very few countries make it this far. You know, empires rise, empires fall. Revolutions, you know, consume themselves usually. Constitutions become suggestions. Freedom becomes a memory. Do you know how long the average constitution lasts? 17 years. 17 years. What are the odds that we are still standing? And now we're being told that celebrating our own birthday for our country is divisive. Okay, that's why you're canceling, because it's divisive. Okay, all right. Could you, any of you, show me, tell me exactly, specifically, what is divisive? Can you point to the speech or the exhibit or the event or the idea or the thing you were asked to do that was so divisive? What exactly are Americans being asked to celebrate that is so offensive now? Because from what I've seen, no one is giving specifics. They're just using the word. You keep using that word. I do not think it means what you think it means. They're using the word divisive. And it's one of those words now that gets thrown around whenever somebody doesn't like, you know, something and doesn't want to explain why. Well, it's just divisive. Well, that's just racist. How is that racist? It just is. You know racism when you see racism. It's sexist. It's homophobe. It's Islamophobe. This, that, he, her, they, them are divisive. That word means nothing. Just like almost all the other labels that used to mean something important, but now no longer do because you've destroyed the language. Divisive doesn't mean anything because you can't tell me what it is. America's 250. And I'm prepared to be corrected on this. If you come with the receipts, I'm prepared to believe you. But America's 250th birthday, it doesn't belong to the Republicans and it doesn't belong to the Democrats. It belongs to all Americans. This is all of our country. Now I want to give you some political history here. The original America 250 Commission was created during the Biden administration, and people that were involved openly discussed using the anniversary to present a more critical view of American history. Some talked about moving away from what they considered traditional patriotic storytelling. We want to de-emphasize America's history. What? What? I mean, you're throwing a party for a 250-year-old man. You think the time to tear him down and to emphasize all the bad things he did in life is at the party when you're bringing the cake out with the candles? I mean, you talk about that some other time. This is a birthday party. And also, I really don't understand how you can celebrate 250 years of a nation by downplaying the very history of the 250 years of that nation. I mean, the entire point of an anniversary is remembrance. The entire point is gratitude. The imp- The entire point is to say, look at the good. Look what worked. Look what failed. But look what's worth preserving for the next generation. And that's why President Trump started Freedom 250. Because America 250, I don't know what they do now. I mean, I've seen them in commercials, you know, at the end. Proud sponsors of America 250. Well, what are they doing? Okay. And I have to tell you, I was asked to serve on the board of America 250 to at least have one voice in favor of America in the room. And long story short, I didn't think I could make a difference as one voice. And I was told just hold your tongue, just try to make a difference. And I'm like, but how many other people are, you know, am I alone in this room? I declined because I was told, we don't want you to make a big deal out of it if something. And I said, I can't be in a room, make no difference, spend that amount of time, and then not expose it to the American people if they're like, yeah, we got to de-emphasize American history. So I said, thanks, but no thanks. But the Freedom 250 vision is closer to what Americans remember as the bicentennial from 1976. Parades, celebrations, music, historic exhibits, flags, fireworks, all of that stuff. An actual celebration of the American story. I want to get into what the divisive key is to all of this. An honest search for that. And retards next. I am sounding like a boomer today. I'm sorry about that. No, I'm not. I already did that one. Our sponsor is Relief Factor. If every time you went out your front door, you got mauled by a bear, you'd stop going out your front door, right? Until the situation was resolved. You'd do something about it. You'd either shoot the bear, take a different way out of your house or something, right? I mean, you wouldn't shoot the bear if you lived in Oregon. Let me get to that story a little later. But if you suffer from regular pain, why not try to do something about it? And I know you probably tried to do a lot of stuff and it hasn't worked. I know I live that life and I gave up. And my wife said to me, I'm not going to listen to you whine anymore. 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
8: Good morning, I'm Chris Trankman. Your Tampa Bay forecast. Mostly cloudy and humid with a 50% chance for thunderstorms. High 90. Our top story. A rocket that's supposed to carry payloads to the moon was doing a live test at Cape Canaveral and disaster struck. The rocket blew up, sending a red fireball like a mushroom cloud billowing into the night sky.
9: It was a monstrous explosion completely shrouding the 320-foot-tall Glenn rocket. The company posted on X, "We experienced an anomaly during today's hot fire test. All personnel have been accounted for." The Brevard County Emergency Management Office said there was no threat to the public as a result of the explosion. Jill Nato, Fox News.
8: Former Attorney General Pam Bondi is expected to face questions from a congressional committee today over the Justice Department's release of the Epstein files. The closed-door hearing will reportedly focus on Bondi's handling of the investigation before she left the Justice Department in April. The White House says it's close to a deal with Iran, but there are sticking points holding it up.
10: Negotiators for the U.S. and Iran have agreed to a framework of a deal, but it has yet to be approved by President Trump. If a memorandum of understanding is approved, it would mean a 60-day ceasefire extension, the Strait of Hormuz reopened, and Iran committing to dropping any ambitions of possessing a nuclear weapon. As those discussions continue, Israeli military forces have been expanding their ground operations northward in Lebanon. The Lebanese health ministry says 42 people have been killed, more than 50 others injured.
8: Ashley Webster reporting. A Russian drone has reportedly injured two people in a NATO country. Officials in Romania say the injuries happened overnight during a Russian drone attack near the Ukrainian border. Tampa Bay traffic and weather coming up. Next news update in 30 minutes. I'm Chris Trankman. 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
12: Puka, Bella, I'm sure you've noticed some changes.
13: Who are you talking to?
12: I'm just practicing for when I have to tell the dogs about the twins. 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
16: 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I am Pat George on News Radio WFLA.
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18: It's another warm and muggy start to the day. Those temperatures warming into the upper 80s this afternoon. We'll see a mixture of sun and clouds and rain chances at about a 30 to 40%. Passing shower possible at any time today, but the coverage of rain a little lower today compared to yesterday. We wake up on Saturday with extra clouds and some light showers around. Rain chances will increase through the day for mainly inland afternoon showers and storms. On Sunday, those chances for rain largely east of I-75. I'm Max Defender 8 meteorologist Amanda Holly.
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19: The Rays are hoping to snap a four-game skid tonight. 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Nick Martinez gets the start. In college baseball, the NCAA tournament begins today. 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The NBA Western Conference Finals headed to a Game 7. The Spurs even the series, burying the Thunder. OKC will host Game 7 tomorrow night. I'm Matt McCoy.
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0: I'm sorry, I just got to jump to place because I'm riddled with ADD. Oh my gosh, how would you say? Riddled with ADD, and I've got a lot to cover today. I'm going to come back to America's 250 because I have a few things to say to people like Martina McBride. And I love you, Martina. I love you. Do. But pony up with some evidence here. I'd like to know what you're talking about. We'll get into that a little later. But also, I've got to stop here. There's two stories. One comes from the Supreme Court and the other one comes from the Huffington Post. Huffington Post is very angry right now because the word retard is making a comeback. What a surprise. They're saying, oh, this is an ugly descriptor that you're retarded. Okay. It's making an unfortunate comeback. Yeah, it is. It is. You know, you notice you don't say that about imbecile or moron, but that's why the word retarded came in, because retarded is a progressive clinical term. Okay. Because scientists said, if you have severe intellectual disability, if you're severely retarded, is what we would have said, you're an idiot. That's what the medical term was. You're an idiot. If you're moderately retarded, you're an imbecile. If you have mild intellectual retardation, you're a moron. Okay? So it was idiot, imbecile, and moron. And everybody started calling people, you're a moron, you're an idiot, you're an imbecile. And the people, oh, no, that's a medical term. That's not what that means. That's so offensive. And nobody was hurt by being called a moron. Okay? You got over it. And so then retard. And so everybody's like, I grew up in a world where retard, everything was either gay or retarded, and it didn't mean gay or retarded. Okay. And everybody was wringing their hands, clutching their pearls. We can't use that word. So they replaced it. They replaced idiot, imbecile, and moron with retardation or retarded. Okay. Because it was humane and scientific. Then the same thing happened, because you didn't change people and you didn't change the meaning, you know. And so you started saying, well, these are intellectually disabled people. They're developmentally disabled. They're people of special needs. And you know what? Guess what? People of special needs is now not welcome in professional settings. It's an insult now. Wait, I thought that was to replace the insult of retarded. You can't just replace words, okay? You can't, because if society doesn't change, then the new word just means what the old word meant. And then you're going to have to constantly, it's lather, rinse, repeat, lather. You know what it is? It's retardation. It shows retardation. You're slow. Okay, so I couldn't take it anymore. And I am so tired of the word police. And when Huffington Post came out and they were like, oh, you know what? We're so very upset about the word. I decided I'm going to write an open letter to the word police. Okay? And I took some time crafting this because I feel it deeply. So here it is. Dear retarded language enforcers, professional offense takers, and euphemism evangelists, oh, how I've missed you. But there you are, melting down in perfectly choreographed outrage because the word retarded is making a comeback. And not just any comeback, but a glorious, unapologetic, full-speed-ahead retardation of your carefully constructed newspeak empire. Oh, the sheer panic on your face. I mean, it is a chef's kiss. Really, mwah. It's like watching somebody try to put toothpaste back into the tube while the tube itself is retarded. But let me be clear. Since clarity seems to be a retarded concept in your circle, words are not violence. They are syllables with baggage. And retarded has been carrying its suitcase through the English language for decades now, describing everything from developmental delays to your entire approach to public discourse. Now, you've spent years trying to retire it. You have replaced it with increasingly retarded alternatives, intellectually disabled, differently abled, cognitively divergent. A person with lived experience of slower neural pathways. Good heavens, man. Each one of these is more retarded than the last one. It's honestly, it's like you're a thesaurus having a stroke. The retardation of your project is, however, truly impressive. I mean, you didn't just want to retire the word. You wanted to retard the natural evolution of language itself. You wanted all of us walking on eggshells, retarded in our speech, self-censoring like good little hall monitors. Sticks and stones may break my bones, but words will literally kill me and require a safe space with an emotional support animal in it. How retarded is that? Extremely, clinically, textbook retarded. Now here's the funny part. You magnificent retard, you. The more you clutched your pearls and screamed ableist, the more the word gained power. Why? I know you can't figure it out, but you're a little slow. Forbidden fruit always tastes sweeter. So now it's back. And not as a cruel slur aimed at the genuinely disabled, who, by the way, have bigger problems than vocabulary, but as a perfect descriptor for your entire retarded worldview. Climate policies that retard economic growth. It's retarded. Higher education that produces graduates who cannot define a woman. Peak retardation. Cancel culture that treats retarded as worse than actual policy failures. That's not just retarded. That's meta retarded. Retardation so advanced that it loops back around, back into performance art. So you wanted to police language. You wanted to police language so hard that you retarded social progress. Remember when we could call bad ideas stupid without triggering a UN resolution? Those were the days. Oh, and they are coming back. But now every mildly edgy observation requires a dissertation on harm and impact. Your retardation of humor, art, an honest conversation has produced a culture so fragile that it makes Victorian ladies look like stand-up comedians. So keep seething, word warriors. Keep writing your think pieces about how retarded is punching down. And we'll be over here using it creatively. That DEI training, that was retarded. Your pronoun obsession is retarded. This open letter might even be a little retarded in its enthusiasm, but at least it's honest. You should know the linguistic pendulum is swinging back. And it's retarded in all of the right ways, slowing down your march toward total semantic control. So, in conclusion, I leave you with this. The word retarded's not going anywhere. It's been retarded from retirement. It's your word, your progressive word. You brought it into the culture, so deal with it or don't. Honestly, your meltdowns are half the entertainment for me. Signed with zero regards and maximum linguistic freedom, a recovering compliance speaker who's done being retarded. Glenn Beck. That's for you, the Huffington Post. Now, I want to talk to you about the Supreme Court because Ketanji Jackson Brown, and that is her name, is retarded. And I'll prove that next. First, let me tell you about our sponsor. It's Rapid Radios. For all the technology we have now, most people are less prepared to communicate in an emergency than their grandparents were. Your grandparents could probably fix a tractor with a hammer and a wrench and pure spite. Now half of us have a panic attack if the Wi-Fi goes down for 4 minutes. We're like, what's going on? I can't communicate. Communication matters, okay? 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
0: Now, so you know, I'm not going to demean the office of the Supreme Court any more than Justice Ketanji Jackson Brown intentionally has demeaned it already. Okay. She came out. She was the only even the liberal judges are like, oh, can you just shut up? You're so stupid. Please just shut up. She was all alone. She wrote the lone dissent. And what this case was about was, can a judge who sees an injustice have broad power to fix it? Okay. And all the other judges, all eight of them, they were like, no, it's not in the Constitution. They have powers and they gotta be controlled. Okay. And she's like, no. Let me give you an analogy of what they were discussing. Let's say there's a lock on a front gate, okay? And the front gate is the official process for claiming you were wrongly convicted. It's difficult. It takes time. There are forms. There are deadlines. There are legal standards. You got to hire an attorney. You got to go back. It's called an appeal process, okay? But there is a side door that gets you out. Now, it's a different purpose. Maybe the prisoner is terminally ill and the judge can say, you know what? I think we should let them out. Maybe they're 90 years old and they're terminally ill, you know, or there's extraordinary humanitarian reasons. Okay. This case was, well, the judge should be able to use that door. Why do we have to go through? Because this judge knows that I'm innocent. Well, that's not the system. You were judged by a jury. You got to go back through the jury system and you got to be judged again. And you can be found that this was wrong and we can overturn that. But there's a system. So Jackson was saying, if a judge discovers somebody may be innocent, why should they force everyone through that front gate when the side door is right there? I mean. And Amy Coney Barrett, who wrote the majority opinion, 8-1, said because the side door wasn't made for that. If you use that door for this, then no one will know what the doors are for. People just use the doors and the windows and whatever, and you empower the judges. I mean, it's like saying, you know, the referee, let's say the referee noticed that a player had cheated earlier in the game. Her position is the referee should have the flexibility to make things right. Barrett's like, no. No, the referee's job is to enforce the rule book, not rewrite, the rules or right injustices during the game. That already is passed. We've moved on. You got to follow the rule book. She just believes that referees, judges in this case, got to do what they feel is right. No, you're making them into dictators. They have ultimate power. That's how retarded she is. And I mean that in the clinical sense. She is a slow thinker. Okay. She's not the sharpest knife in the drawer. And even on her own side, she's embarrassing. She really is embarrassing. And I hate to say that because I don't, it's not good. I mean, you know, I never thought you could come to a place. I kind of said this though when she was there. I hated her policies, but Ginsburg was, you know, she was at least honest. She could make an intellectual case. I think she was wrong many times, but she could make the intellectual case. And she wasn't, she wasn't filled with hate. I mean, she was good friends with Scalia. They were good friends. They couldn't disagree more. Jackson Brown, the non-singing one, maybe should try singing because I mean, she does. There's no intellectual firepower there. It shows that she just does not understand the Constitution or rules at all. When you can just say, oh, you know what? This judge needs to have the power just to go, you know, I think that person's innocent. Where do you find that? In the Constitution. Where do you find that in the rule of law? That goes against everything our laws say. But again, they don't care. They'll just, you know, and if they don't get their way, they'll just kick the other. Can you imagine having eight other judges like that? Oh, we would be living in a fun house. We would, it would be a house of mirrors. We'd constantly be walking into a mirror, go, pow, I didn't realize that was there. You'd never know what was real. You'd never know where to go. I mean, one of the reasons why we lasted 250 years, one of the reasons why we've been so successful monetarily is because our laws made sense and they were consistent. We knew that people knew they weren't going to swing wildly. You could put your money here, you could build a business, and you knew 10 years down the road, it's still going to be safe. It'll generally be like this. In Ketanji Jackson Brown's world, it's a madhouse. I mean, everything collapses in that kind of world. But the ones in prison that say they're innocent, they would be free. So you have that going for you.
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16: Good morning, I'm Chris Trenkman. Your Tampa Bay forecast, mostly cloudy and humid with a 50% chance for thunderstorms, high 90. Traffic and your complete forecast from Channel 8 meteorologist Amanda Holly coming up. Our top story, people on the space coast and beyond saw it and heard it. The skies around Cape Canaveral turning orange last night when Blue Origin's new Glenn rocket blew up on the launch pad.
1: The Blue Origin rocket exploding during a test of its engines. A static fire engine test is when the rocket's engines are ignited and they run at full thrust, but the vehicle is unable to go anywhere during the test. The rocket was uncrewed, and thankfully no one on the ground nearby was hurt. The local sheriff saying there's no danger to the public. NASA also contracted Blue Origin to provide lunar landers for the Artemis and Moonbase programs, but so far it's unclear how this blast will impact those space programs.
16: Marianne Rafferty reporting. Owner Jeff Bezos says all personnel are safe and his team will find the cause. You may notice a slight change in your tap water in Tampa. The city's temporarily changing its water disinfection process starting today. As a result, you may notice the smell and taste of your tap water is different, but the city says the water remains safe to drink and use. The Tampa Water Department says it'll use chlorine instead of monochloramine in its water treatment process. The drought's beginning to ease up as the rainy season gets underway in Tampa Bay. The National Weather Service released its latest drought information statement. Most of the area is a 3 on a scale of 1 to 4. That's called extreme drought. With more rain falling, drought conditions will gradually improve over time, but the Weather Service says it's the most impactful drought in the Bay Area in 14 years. Hurricane experts hope people don't become complacent during the 2026 Atlantic hurricane season, as this year's forecast to be below normal. The National Weather Service meteorologist Mark Wohl says people shouldn't ease preparations because of the forecast.
3: Let's say there's one hurricane in the United States this year. People that live there, it's going to be a busy season for them.
16: The forecast is up to 14 named storms for the six-month season that begins June 1st, is based in part on El Nino conditions. The state budget should soon be on the way to the governor.
4: With about a month to spare before going into effect, the state House and Senate are set to vote today on a nearly $115 billion budget. House Minority Leader Fentress Driscoll says it leaves a lot to be desired.
5: But this budget does not give teachers the pay raise they deserve. It does not do enough for housing affordability. It provides no relief to homeowners who are struggling with the soaring property insurance rates.
4: Governor Ron DeSantis isn't fully satisfied either.
17: I think it's probably a safe assumption that when I'm done with my veto, that it'll be less than current year budget.
4: Another special session is set to begin Monday to determine if property tax reform will be put on the November ballot. Eric Rodriguez, Miami.
16: For the fourth straight year, the Strawberry Festival grounds in Plant City will play host to the Mega Dog Adoption Event this weekend. Chelsea Waldeck from the Pet Resource Center says more than 300 dogs of all sizes from 8 county and municipal shelters will be available for adoption each day.
18: All 8 counties right now are struggling with overcapacity. Right now, we all have a lot of dogs looking for homes, so this is a great event for all of us to get together, showcase the amazing dogs that we have at our shelters in a different environment.
16: The adoption event takes place at the Grimes Family Agricultural Center from 10 to 5 today through Sunday. Adoption fees will be waived. All dogs will be leaving with their forever family will be vaccinated, spayed, neutered, and microchipped. Tampa Bay traffic and weather coming up. Next news update in 30 minutes. I'm Chris Trankman, News Radio WFLA.
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19: 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One little disabled vehicle, southbound 275 south of MLK, blocking the left lane, slowing you down as you approach the downtown Tampa interchange. True Green, don't waste another weekend doing your own lawn care yourself. 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
20: It's another warm and muggy start to the day. Those temperatures warming into the upper 80s this afternoon. We'll see a mixture of sun and clouds and rain chances at about a 30 to 40%. Passing shower possible at any time today, but the coverage of rain a little lower today compared to yesterday. We wake up on Saturday with extra clouds and some light showers around. Rain chances will increase through the day for mainly inland afternoon showers and storms. On Sunday, those chances for rain largely east of I-75. I'm Max Defender, 8 meteorologist. Host Amanda Holly.
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0: happened when you started telling your friends and where you are now. We'll do that in 60 seconds. First, let me tell you about Super Sure. 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
0: You know, I think, Taryn, we're talking to Taryn Thomas. She was a Palestinian, I would say, radical on the left, and she actually did her own homework and found out she was on the wrong side. And I think we might have a lot in common, Taryn. When I went to Israel, I wasn't sure. Now, this is, you know, a long time ago, but I went to Israel. And when I got on the ground, it's such a small place that everybody's living on top of each other, and you can see the truth. You can see what's kind of going on. You know, it's different than what people think it is. So you went over there. You realized you gotta say something. Again, an act of courage, real heroism. Don't dismiss that in your life. Real heroism. Because I know what you were facing. What happened?
3: Yeah, it was a 10-day trip, and we visited, you know, Tel Aviv and Jerusalem, and like in Jerusalem, like in, being within this old city, you would hear like church bells, Hebrew prayer, you know, the call to prayer, and you would just have so many different communities overlapping each other, and there is like coexistence and peace, you know, to the day-to-day life of people trading and like eating together and breaking bread. And every conversation that I had there complicated the last, and they didn't fit in my little neat boxes that I made for them at Stanford. And so I remember like visiting like a Druze family and then seeing a missile remnant in their backyard. And I would go to Shabbat dinner and see like an empty chair with a glass of wine that no one would drink because they're leaving it out for the hostages to come back. And so I just knew that the fear there was old and it was generational, and it's just a cycle of fear. And and eventually that fear became mine. On my fourth day there, I had experienced my own missile, my first missile, which is, you know,
0: I remember mine.
3: Interesting to say.
0: Yeah.
3: It's interesting to say. And so being on the ground and just praying, I just realized like how ironic it is. Like, you know, a few years ago, I was praying for the divestment of these systems that I'm now praying to help save me, you know? And I hear the interception of the Iron Dome, and we get up and we go to the market, and everyone resumes life like normal. Vendors opening up the stalls, and like people are just like, you know, kids are running around. And I was just like, wow, like fear here is just so routine, and people build their lives around trauma. And like, just like, I just recognize so much being like my privilege as an American to not have to experience war and missiles and things like that, because to me, that was very traumatic. And it just kind of felt embarrassing that, you know, to them, this is just a day to, you know, I only got a slice of their cake, you know?
0: Yeah,
3: and
0: I know.
3: So, I know. And I I realized, like, then it's just so easy for a lot of the pro-Palestine activists to call for war and violence from the safety and comfort of your home thousands of miles away, you know? And so I think a lot of the issue is, like, this distance. Yeah.
0: Taryn, I'm so sadly out of time. How do I follow you? Where do I find you?
3: Yes, you can find me at It's Taryn Though. ItsTaryTho on Instagram. And you can email me at TaryntheStanford.edu.
0: And the Nova, the, what is it called? The Nova
3: Nova exhibition. Music Festival
0: that
3: exhibit.
0: Is, yeah. Exhibit. And that is that in the United States? I know it was in England right now. Is it coming back to the United States?
3: It might. It is. I'm not sure. I'm not one of the organizers, but it will likely come back soon.
0: I hope so.
3: But yeah, right now it is in England until July 6th.
0: Thank you so much. God bless you. Thanks for your courage. All right, let me tell you about Mercury One. There is a big difference between caring about a problem and committing to solve it. You just saw that. A lot of people care. A lot of people see disaster on television, shake their head, maybe even post something online, you know. And there's nothing wrong with that. But actually showing up, actually putting boots on the ground, actually helping people rebuild their lives, that is totally different. And that is why Mercury One exists. When floods hit, when hurricanes tear through communities, when families lose everything they own, Mercury One doesn't just talk about helping. They go to help. And they work with the local people, people just like you. If your community goes down, we will be there supporting you to help rebuild. That's what we do. This is my organization, my charity, and it's the people are so great that are involved. It's not the headlines. It's not the numbers on a spreadsheet. It's families, neighbors, people created in the image of God who are going through the worst days of their life, and we show up. We show up with us, become a part of this family. Mercury1.org. 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And be there with us. 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
11: Good morning, I'm Chris Strankman. Your Tampa Bay forecast, mostly cloudy and humid, a 50% chance for thunderstorms and a high 90. Our top story, NASA Administrator Jared Isaacman is due at Kennedy Space Center today to dig into what happened when a Blue Origin New Glenn rocket burst into flames at Launch Complex 36 last night. Central Florida Congressman Mike Haradopoulos tells Fox 35.
12: The concern, of course, we all have is that Blue Origin is being one of the landers that will be potentially landing on the moon in 2028.
11: The blast happened during an engine test. It lit up the sky as far away as downtown Orlando. Owner Jeff Bezos says no one was hurt and everyone's accounted for. Former Attorney General Pam Bondi is heading to Capitol Hill to answer questions about her handling of the Epstein files, but you won't be able to see what she says.
13: This will not be a public hearing. Cameras and microphones will not be allowed, and Bondi will not be under oath. Bondi was subpoenaed to appear while she led the DOJ, but she refused. Bondi did, however, agree to sit for this transcribed interview. Many Epstein victims have said the DOJ may prevent Bondi from giving some information. Gernal Scott, Fox News.
11: Americans want the government to do something about artificial intelligence.
14: 80% of voters call it urgent, the need for AI regulations, with 8 in 10 saying that protecting public interests should be prioritized over promoting innovation, with more than half, according to the latest Fox News poll, saying the responsibility falls on the government and the tech industry. Younger voters under 30 favor AI regulations less than voters 65 and older. 6 in 10 Democrats favor coordinating AI regulations with other countries. 6 in 10 Republicans favor acting independently. Jeff Manasso, Fox News.
11: Tampa Bay traffic and weather coming up. Next news update in 30 minutes. I'm Chris Trankman, News Radio WFLA.
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18: 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That disabled vehicle we had southbound 275 south of Martin Luther King Boulevard has been cleared out of the way, and the bridges and the rest of the interstates are all up to speed. 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
20: It's another warm and muggy start to the day. Those temperatures warming into the upper 80s this afternoon. We'll see a mixture of sun and clouds and rain chances at about a 30 to 40%. Passing shower possible at any time today, but the coverage of rain a little lower today compared to yesterday. We wake up on Saturday with extra clouds and some light showers around. Rain chances will increase through the day for mainly inland afternoon showers and storms. On Sunday, those chances for rain largely east of I-75. I'm Max Defender 8 Meteorologist. Just Amanda Holly.
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21: What's Mother Nature serving up? Stifling heat, dangerous lightning and thunderstorms, or a sunshiny blue sky day? Be prepared for whatever she dishes up. 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
12: Good morning, I'm Chris Trankman, your Tampa Bay forecast. Mostly cloudy and humid with a 50% chance for thunderstorms, high 90. Traffic and your complete forecast from Channel 8 meteorologist Amanda Holly coming up. Our top story, a rocket explosion at the Cape is seen and heard for miles. Blue Origin test firing its new Glenn rocket at Cape Canaveral last night around 9 p.m. when it failed and turned skies pink and orange around the Space Coast. No injuries reported. Owner Jeff Bezos says all personnel are safe. No threat to the public. A teenager is dead after a hit and run in Tampa. Police say a 19-year-old woman died from injuries she suffered in Monday's crash. She was riding her bike when she was hit by an SUV. The driver fled the scene, but they left behind clues that indicate the SUV was a 2013 to 2016 Toyota RAV4. Investigators are looking for witnesses or anyone who has surveillance video. A woman's facing charges after a deadly crash in Pinellas County. Diana Clark was arrested for a crash last month that killed a child passenger. The sheriff's office says Clark was speeding when her car hit another in Oldsmar at Tampa Road and St. Petersburg Drive. A 6-year-old girl in Clark's car was hurt and died a week later. Hispanic voters may be changing their ways across the state.
13: A bipartisan poll of Hispanic voters in Florida shows some surprising results ahead of the midterms. Unidos U.S. researcher Dr. Gary Segura says 51% of them disapprove of President Trump's leadership, with one in five who voted for him in 2024 saying they would not vote for him again.
14: The top priorities still haven't changed. The economy, the economy, the economy. Pocketbook concerns constitute the top four issues.
13: Immigration, wages, and the war in Iran top out the rest of the priority list. The poll says 42% will vote Republican on most issues, 38% Democrat, and 20 are still undecided. In South Florida, Wendy Grossman, News Radio WFLA.
12: Florida Senator Rick Scott continues his hurricane preparation tour in Brevard County. Scott reminding residents in Titusville not to get caught up and whether a storm's a Cat 1 or a Cat 3.
15: The category is only wind. You're not going to typically in Florida die from wind anymore. What you're going to die from is the water. What you've got to watch is the storm surge.
12: The senator emphasizing hurricane basics like keeping 7 days of food and water on hand. Plant City's going to the dogs this weekend. It's the fourth annual Mega Dog Adoption Event at the Strawberry Festival grounds.
16: We will have over 300 dogs available for adoption at this event. All adoption fees will be waived, and every dog that leaves will be spayed and neutered, vaccinated, and microchipped.
12: Chelsea Waldeck is with the Hillsborough Pet Resource Center. She says the event will take place at the Grimes Family Agricultural Center today through Sunday. Hundreds of dogs have found their forever homes in the past few years. Waldeck says her goal this year is 500 adoptions. The Michelin Guide is out with its new selections for standout restaurants throughout the state of Florida. No stars awarded to restaurants in Pinellas County, but gave a green star to Tampa's Fat Beat Farm Kitchen and Bakery for what it called mindful gastronomy. Four Bay Area restaurants, Ebby, Cozen, Koya, and Raka, retained their Michelin stars awarded in the past.
17: Earning a Michelin star is a rare and transformative achievement. It's a symbol recognized around the world, opening doors and setting these chefs and their teams apart as leaders in the culinary arts.
12: One Tampa restaurant, Lilac, lost its star, a rare downgrade from the guide. Tampa Bay traffic and weather coming up. Next news update in 30 minutes. I'm Chris Trankman, News Radio WFLA.
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18: 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That disabled vehicle we had southbound 275 south of Martin Luther King Boulevard has been cleared out of the way, and the bridges and the rest of the interstates are all up to speed. 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
19: It's another warm and muggy start to the day. Those temperatures warming into the upper 80s this afternoon. We'll see a mixture of sun and clouds and rain chances at about a 30 to 40%. Passing shower possible at any time today, but the coverage of rain a little lower today compared to yesterday. We wake up on Saturday with extra clouds and some light showers around. Rain chances will increase through the day for mainly inland afternoon showers and storms. On Sunday, those chances for rain largely east of I-75. I'm Max Defender 8 meteorologist.
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0: aid. 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
1: Steve's new book is out. It is called Why Independence Day. It's for children. Why Independence Day? America is great because God is good. And when I say it's for children, I hate to say that. It's for families. And quite honestly, a lot of our history is for adults, too, because we don't know any of it. We just didn't learn any of this stuff. And so, you might want to start with a children's book. At least read it to your kids or your grandkids. You'd be surprised what you might learn as well. So, Steve, is the election, this coming election, in as much trouble as everybody says it is?
0: I would say yes and no. I mean, fundamentally, we're up against history here, Glenn. I mean, if you go back, 1982, Reagan lost 30 House seats, a dozen governorships, and then it was Morning in America again 2 years later. We could do the one exception where a president, I mean, Barack Obama got mollywopped in two midterm elections. Bill Clinton got mollywopped in the first midterm election. So if you look at what happens to presidents after they get elected, with one exception, George W. Bush in 2002, when America was still pretty united after 9/11, that's the one time a president got an actual win in modern times after in a midterm, right after winning a presidential. So there's history there. So we're up against that. Democrats are up against an unfavorable redistricting map and an unfavorable Senate map. My math right now, I think there might be no more than 20 and as few as 15 truly toss-up House seats. But I think the thing to be concerned about with that, though, is Democrats, again, are not like the forces that we just talked about on our side right now. I think we all know that if they have a 2-seat majority, they're going to behave like they have a 200-seat majority. I think we all know that.
1: Oh,
0: right?
1: Yeah.
0: They're going to market.
1: Yes.
0: They're going to march in lockstep. So it's great that we're shrinking their margin of error for us, and we're shrinking the map via redistricting. But if they get any majority at all, it's just going to look like they have unanimity. So I think that, you know, I look at my home state of Iowa right now. We're going to have a first gubernatorial primary we've had in over a decade. Actually, it's been 15 years. We have more Republicans in our state than ever before. 750,000, Glenn. Right now, I'm forecasting we're going to have lower than 25% turnout. In the state of Texas, the March primary there. So you had the most hotly contested Senate primary in America was Cornyn and Paxton, right? And then you have maybe the most expensive attorney general race in American history with Mays Middleton and Chip Roy. And yet about 140,000 more Democrats voted in their primary than voted in the Republican primary, despite all that attention and all those resources. Our base needs to be energized and needs the president back out on the campaign trail. Needs, frankly, to see whenever epic fury is done. Americans need to see, our base needs to see an epic fury of our domestic agenda. They need to see that we are fighting as hard for our domestic agenda as we are our interest overseas. And I think that's very winnable. The fact that the Democrats don't have this wrapped up is indicative. I think a lot of normies realize how insane and crazy they are. What they're waiting to see is that we're going to deliver on the things that we promised.
1: I know. And that is, you know, that message is clear. I mean, with Cornyn, that message was clearly sent. Look, dude, we're done with this. We are done with this. And I'm glad to see that. But we, you know, the one thing that we can't survive is if the president appears to be forgetting the little guy, because he's always been the president, the little guy. And if he's not fixing and being seen fixing the problems of the little guy, it's not going to go well.
0: Can
1: Steve,
0: I
1: thank you so
0: that?
1: Much.
0: you got to go.
1: Real quick. Yeah, go ahead.
0: When the president says he doesn't care about the midterms when asked about gas prices, I think it's important for our audiences to understand he's in a high leverage negotiation with Iran. He cannot show any weakness to them at all. Otherwise, they'll say, well, just wait it out then, because you'll have to give up if your poll numbers are bad. He obviously cares. It's been his whole brand. He's lost every one of his famous relationships by aligning with people like us. But you have to give him some room to negotiate with Iran right now with language like that.
1: Exactly right. Thanks, Steve. And Steve will follow me on Blaze TV. 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
8: Good morning, I'm Chris Trankman. Your Tampa Bay forecast, mostly cloudy and humid with a 50% chance for thunderstorms, high 90. Our top story, former Attorney General Pam Bondi's appearing before a congressional committee for questions about the Justice Department's release of the Epstein files and her handling of the case. The White House puts out a website about aliens, and it may not be what you're expecting.
7: They walk among us. That's what a green banner reads at the top of a hacker-style UFO-themed website, aliens.gov. It reads, quote, "They've shopped in the same stores, attended the same classes as our children, and lived seemingly normal human existences with one exception. They do not belong here." The site details the so-called alien invasion in the U.S., pointing to the over 3 million encounters with illegal migrants across the country. The website accuses, quote, "countless presidents, congressmen, and senior officials of covering up the invasion." Gianna Gelosi, Fox News.
8: Despite high gas prices and inflation, the head of the country's biggest bank has a rosy outlook on the economy.
9: J.P. Morgan Chase CEO Jamie Dimon believes his bank's trading and investment banking business could top expectations this quarter.
10: You know, the economy is growing at 2%, unemployment is low, 4.3%, wages not going up that much anymore, corporate debt's not that high, consumer debt's actually not that high, inflation is ticking up, that's not good, and you have a lot of stimulus, the one big beautiful bill.
9: But Dimon also sees lower-income consumers impacted by higher gas prices. He sees signs they're cutting back on savings. Ginny Coselda, Fox News.
8: President Trump's so-called anti-weaponization fund is being temporarily blocked by a federal judge. The $1.8 billion fund announced by the Justice Department is part of the president's settlement with the IRS. It's meant to pay those who were allegedly victims of being targeted by the DOJ under former President Biden. Tampa Bay traffic and weather coming up. Next news update in 30 minutes. I'm Chris Trankman, News Radio WFLA.
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14: Looking at your normal westbound delays on I-4 today for those traveling between 21st Street and 275. 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
16: It's another warm and muggy start to the day. Those temperatures warming into the upper 80s this afternoon. We'll see a mixture of sun and clouds and rain chances at about a 30 to 40%. Passing shower possible at any time today, but the coverage of rain a little lower today compared to yesterday. We wake up on Saturday with extra clouds and some light showers around. Rain chances will increase through the day for mainly inland afternoon showers and storms. On Sunday, those chances for rain largely east of I-75. I'm Max Defender 8 meteorologist. Just Amanda Holly.
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0: last night, somewhere in America, there was a dad who was standing in the kitchen after everybody had gone to bed already, and the house was quiet, and the dishwasher was humming, and his phone in his hand. Maybe he just came in from helping his son or daughter do homework. And in that process, because I've lived it, that son or daughter asked a simple question. It could have been about math. It could have been, Dad, what does the Constitution actually do? And he froze. And not because this dad is dumb, not because this dad doesn't care, but because somewhere along the way, nobody really ever taught him either. Okay? He knows it matters. He feels it in his bones, but he cannot explain it. I've lived that moment, and it is a terrifying moment for a parent to be. When you experience it, you're like, oh my gosh. And you immediately think, I'm the dumbest person in the world. How do I not know this? You know, we just assumed that all of this stuff would just transfer. You know, that schools were going to teach history honestly, that civics would be obvious. You know, when I was growing up, the world was easier than it is now. And you know, when I started having kids, I just, you know, somehow or another, our kids are going to absorb what made this country different. They'll just see it, okay? But they don't. Instead, they're absorbing something else, and it's not good. They're being told America is beyond an accident. It's a tragedy. And when they're not hearing that, they're hearing that fame and fortune and power is everything, and that truth is relative, and the past is mostly shameful. And you feel it as a parent. You feel it. You feel it when your son comes home cynical at 14. You feel it when your daughter says she doesn't even know if this country is worth believing in. And you thought you were doing a good job teaching them. You feel it when you realize they can name TikTok influencers, but not the three branches of government. That's not their fault. It's not entirely our fault either. They started with us at my age. Most of us were never taught how to think about power, truth, liberty, responsibility. How could we? We're in government schools. You think the government is going to teach us about how they're like fire? As George Washington said, the government is fire. Be very cautious of it. Why would a government school teach you that? We were handed opinions. We were not handed principles. We were handed headlines, not history. Arguments, not understanding. Dates. What the hell does that date and that name mean? Nothing if you don't know the story. And so now we're finding ourselves as parents in a moment that history will remember. And we find ourselves trying to teach our kids something we don't really know ourselves. And we're so busy. I don't know about you. I am exhausted by the end of the night. I'm exhausted. Yeah, okay, let me go in now and do my own homework. I already did homework once. It pisses me off that I have to help my kids with it a second time. But this is the real crisis. It's not politics. It's not. It's preparation. It's the quiet fear that your child is going to inherit a country they don't understand and therefore can't defend because you understand it, but you can't really defend it. This is the real reason I built the Torch. It's not another media company. We don't need another media company. It's not a political megaphone. Torch, in the coming months and years, you will see, I hope, that it is a tool. I was having a meeting yesterday, and I said, we need to be able to become a tool, so when somebody goes, I don't know the answer to that. How does that work? What does that mean? It's a source that they can ask, and it can give it to you, and you trust it because it's not ChatGPT. It's not some AI slop that's coming out of God knows who. You don't trust. I don't trust any of that stuff. A place where a mom can sit down with her 12-year-old and say, okay, let's learn this together. Where a dad, like me, who never really got real civics education, can finally understand, what does civics even mean? How does it work without being talked down to, where history is told in context, where cause and consequence matter, where ethics are discussed seriously, where critical thinking is practiced, not preached? That's one of the most important things. This summer is the summer of education. The summer of 250 is the summer of education for America's next 250 years. And we are going to provide, beginning next month, our first structured lessons and family study guides. We already have dozens of documentaries and history series that don't assume you're stupid. We have this amazing series that we're now publicly, what, up to, outside of Torch World, we're up to episode eight. Here's just, you want to learn history? If history sounded like this when I was in school, I would have known history. Listen to this. This is the American story. This is episode eight that is coming out everywhere you get your podcast tomorrow. This is about how the Constitution came about. Listen to this.
1: These men, who stared down the redcoats and endured brutal winters of near starvation, are now facing a bitter truth. They might never ever see a dime of what was promised. Whispers in the barracks turn to shouts, and suddenly 400 Continental Army troops erupt into action. The soldiers bar the door of Independence Hall. The delegates are now trapped inside, held hostage by their own troops. The crowds outside grow more and more restless, fueled by the rum and their sense of betrayal. It's a full-blown mutiny, a powder keg ready to explode, the fragile unity of a nation barely born. It takes Alexander Hamilton, himself a veteran of revolutionary battles, to calm things down. He negotiates, convincing the soldiers to stand down just enough for Congress to leave the building without harm. But when Congress then begs the Pennsylvania State Militia for protection, the state refuses without any explanation. Maybe state leaders sympathize with the unpaid troops, or perhaps they're too cowardly to confront armed veterans. So no help arrives. Hamilton's blood boils over at the lack of assistance. He later writes to the governor of his home state, New York.
2: The conduct of the executive of this state was to the last degree weak and disgusting.
1: 2 days later, the mutiny still simmers. No sign of soldiers backing down. The Confederation Congress makes a humiliating run for it. They flee Philadelphia entirely, packing up what little dignity they have, and they move the national capital to Princeton, New Jersey. For a nation just born, it feels like a breakdown. The revolution has promised freedom and unity, and it now looks like it's eating itself alive. The government that had won the war can't even protect itself from its own soldiers. And yet, this moment of near mutiny becomes one of the sparks that ignites an essential reboot. Because in 1783, America was not a strong union. It was a fragile experiment, one paycheck away from total collapse. The brand new nation was really not off to a great start. And it was about to get worse.
0: So this is based on David Barton's book, The American Story, The Beginnings. And it has been adapted by the best writer, one of the best writers I know. I have several really good writers, but Nathan Knipper is an incredible history buff and knows how to write. And then Nick Daly does all of our production, and Sam Carden does all of our music. And I mean, we spend, each episode runs about 45 minutes. And I think they're, 8 days to produce, something like that, each episode. It's a crazy amount of time, but I want it to be riveting because I believe everybody learns a different way. I'm very visual. I connect to stories. Most people do connect to stories. So I want to hear it. I want to see it. Some people connect through music. Some people through, just asking questions and reading. Everybody has a different way to learn. We're trying to cover all of them. This summer, we're releasing 10 songs. Each song is about a different Bill of Rights. So we start with the First Amendment. It's called Five in the First. And it will come with an actual lesson plan. And it's important to me, you know, our education system, it was never, we didn't sit down and take tests. You would actually stand in front of the teacher and it was catechism. And they would ask you, what, you know, why is the Constitution important? Why did they put the First Amendment in? What are those five freedoms that you get? Why is that important? Well, what happens if somebody says something that you don't like? Why should you defend that? Even if you think it's really harmful or maybe even a lie, do they have a right to say that? That's the testing that we used to go through. It was catechism. And so we've built it that way because it requires you to think, not memorize. Think. And that's the problem with our families, our kids, even us. We don't know how to think anymore. We're letting a machine do it for us now, and that's going to get worse and worse. And we have a responsibility. If we don't teach ourselves and our children who they are, someone else will. So join us, will you? We also are, if you happen to read Chasing Embers, the book that I put out, was it last year? 2 years ago. 2 years ago for summer. That had huge, huge fan base. And people have been asking me two questions. A, are you going to finish the series? Because there's, I think, six or eight in the series. And we just did number one. And I didn't have time to cut the audiobook. And that was the other thing. People love to listen to it on audiobook with their families, especially for a summer drive. That is coming out next month as well. Book one, and we are going to be following it up with new books. They're being written right now. The audiobook, and it's really good, really good. It's coming out next month. All of it is going to be available at Torch. You can get these lesson plans. You can get the music. You can get the first two chapters we're releasing here, I think, in a couple of weeks of Chasing Embers. You get that way in advance of everybody else. Also, I think we're up to episode 14, commercial free, of The American Story. All I ask is that you join us on this mission. I appreciate your money because it's very expensive to do the things that we do, but I'm not asking you to join for the money. I'm asking you to join for the mission. I'm asking you to help save the Republic. I'm asking you to do everything you can in your power to educate yourself on the basic truths. You know what's more important than knowing what the latest battle is between this politician and that politician? Knowing what the Bill of Rights means. Being able to say no by standing against Sharia law that is not covered by the First Amendment, and here's why. That matters more than anything else you can do. That's what we're going to try to do this summer, and we're on this journey with ourselves and our families, and I want you to be a part of it. 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It's the summer of 250, so there will be a second 250 in America. glennbeck.com/torch. 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
0: Oh, man, we live in interesting times. Karen Bass just released Angelenos need leaders willing to stand up and speak out. Jane has never been afraid to do either. Karen Bass for mayor, endorsed by Jane Fonda. Kennedy from Fox, Kennedy wrote, when American POWs tried to sneak her notes with their personal information to tell their families they were still alive, she gave those to the North Vietnamese. Some of them were beaten to death. You're both commies, and you can, well, do some things that I can't say. Okay, you didn't need it. For them, very probably very logical. But, I mean, it's amazing. Spencer Pratt just said, when I was in my 20s, I was on a TV show. When Karen Bass was in her 20s, she was training in a terrorist. She was training in terrorist tactics and guerrilla warfare with communists in Cuba. Back when the L.A. Times was still in L.A. and used to tell the truth. And then he puts the L.A. Times from 1983 talking about what she is doing in 1983 in Cuba. I mean, it's an amazing time to be alive. Will the truth matter? It does with me. For me and my household, I know who I serve. I know I pursue the truth and I'm corrected every day by the truth. And we live our lives and do the best we can, maybe, because of God, he'll save the Republic. Glenn Beck
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0: Oh,
20: Partly to mostly cloudy, 88 degrees. I'm Reed Shepherd. Our top story. NASA Administrator Jared Isaacman is due on the ground at Cape Canaveral to get an update on last night's explosion that wiped out a Blue Origin New Glenn rocket in a fireball. Central Florida Congressman Mike Haradopoulos tells Fox 35 Blue Origin is one of two companies chosen for moon landings in 2028.
21: We're optimistic they'll have those landers ready, and that's why it's so imperative we get back on our feet, move forward, find out what happened so everyone is safe, but make sure that we continue to win the space race.
20: The explosion heavily damaged Blue Origin's only launch pad. No injuries were reported. White House says the U.S. and Iran have agreed on a memorandum of understanding that would extend the fragile ceasefire for 60 days, but President Trump hasn't yet signed off on it. Iran says the text of the memorandum hasn't yet been finalized. If approved, the extended ceasefire would allow time for formal negotiations over the war that started 3 months ago when the U.S. and Israel attacked Iran. Framework ceasefire would reportedly see the Strait of Hormuz open to commercial traffic, but the fate of Iran's nuclear program remains a critical sticking point. No secret that the presence of the Church of Scientology in downtown Clearwater has been a polarizing situation, to say the least. But now the church, along with its real estate partner, Cleveland Street Alliance, is planning a $350 million renovation project that would involve 40 downtown storefronts and six historic buildings, many of which are already under construction. Hundreds were on hand to hear details at a city council workshop on Thursday. Scott Dobbins represents Cleveland Street Alliance.
22: You can't look to that in St. Petersburg or any of the other tertiary markets. We have that opportunity at basically three times the size.
20: The church will cover the entire cost of the renovations, including the EVO Entertainment Center, and will pay taxes on all of its properties that are considered non-religious. First new businesses are scheduled to open next year. State budget should soon be on its way to the governor.
19: With about a month to spare before going into effect, the State House and Senate are set to vote today on a nearly $115 billion budget. House Minority Leader Fentress Driscoll says it leaves a lot to be desired.
23: But this budget does not give teachers the pay raise they deserve. It does not do enough for housing affordability. It provides no relief to homeowners who are struggling with the soaring property insurance rates.
19: Governor Ron DeSantis isn't fully satisfied either.
24: I think it's probably a safe assumption that when I'm done with my veto pen, that it'll be less than current year budget.
19: Another special session is set to begin Monday to determine if property tax reform will be put on the November ballot. Eric Rodriguez, Miami.
20: Tampa Bay traffic and weather moments away. Our next news update in 30 minutes. 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
25: This is a Bloomberg Money Minute. A federal judge in Virginia temporarily blocking any payouts from President Trump's controversial $1.8 billion anti-weaponization slush fund meant to compensate convicted January 6 Capitol rioters and others who claim they were victims of a weaponized federal government under Joe Biden. There's another hearing, though, June 12th. On Wall Street, all the major averages began this Friday at fresh record highs with a preliminary deal to extend the ceasefire with Iran, which could pave the way toward ending the conflict and reopening the Strait of Hormuz. The president beginning a meeting this hour to make a final determination on the latest peace proposal. With that, the Dow is up 0.6%. The Nasdaq is flat. The S&P up 0.1%. Oil down 1%. It's just around $88 a barrel. And one big gainer today, shares of Dell soaring 29% higher after strong demand and blowout sales of its AI powering servers last quarter. It also raised its outlook. Tom Busby, Bloomberg Radio.
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27: Delays continue this morning for drivers in the Tampa area who need to travel westbound on I-4 between 21st Street and 275. 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
1: It's another warm and muggy start to the day. Those temperatures warming into the upper 80s this afternoon. We'll see a mixture of sun and clouds and rain chances at about a 30 to 40%. Passing shower possible at any time today, but the coverage of rain a little lower today compared to yesterday. We wake up on Saturday with extra clouds and some light showers around. Rain chances will increase through the day for mainly inland afternoon showers and storms. On Sunday, those chances for rain largely east of I-75. I'm Max Defender 8 meteorologist Amanda Holly.
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2: Welcome back in here to Clay and Buck. So we are going to be joined shortly by Senator Ted Cruz of Texas. And we certainly want to have a conversation with him about a whole range of things, including this, the deal points. There isn't an Iran deal yet. There are points that the president is asserting will have to be in the final deal. But I have to say, sometimes, Clay, there's just an embarrassment of riches offered to the conservative commentators out there by an issue or by an individual who is running for office. It's just, it's so much, it's such ripe ground for not just analysis, but also outright hilarity. This guy, James Tallarico, that the Democrat Party of the state of Texas thought that this guy should be the one they offer up as their Senate candidate is truly hilarious. It's a little scary because they think that this could actually work at some level, but the stuff that we are seeing about Tallarico, here he is, this is cut two, referring to his female neighbors as neighbors with a uterus instead of women. Play two.
13: Every one of our neighbors with a uterus became the property of the state.
16: One of our neighbors with a uterus to be able to control their own body.
13: Our neighbors with a uterus.
16: One of our neighbors with a uterus.
2: Also known as women. Neighbors with a uterus, Clay.
9: What would your wife say if you referred to her as your neighbor with a uterus?
2: I'd be the neighbor down the street while she figured out what was going to happen to me.
9: It'd be bad. Who even comes up with a phrase like that? That sounds like a really bad fantasy football team name.
2: All right, Saber. 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
18: Partly cloudy, 88 degrees. I'm Reed Shepard. Our top story. Head of NASA is due at Cape Canaveral today to get an update on the Blue Origin New Glenn rocket that exploded during a test on the launch pad last night. Central Florida Congressman Mike Haradopoulos tells Fox 35 this is a setback.
19: This will slow down some of the efforts by Blue Origin. We are relying on them to be one of the two potential landers on the moon in 2028.
18: Blue Origin's only launch pad was heavily damaged by the explosion, which rattled homes in nearby communities. No astronauts were in the capsule and no injuries reported. An overflow crowd at Clearwater's main library on Thursday as city council listened to plans for a $350 million initiative to remake the face of downtown. More than 40 buildings, most along Cleveland Street, are already under construction. Meanwhile, city officials are seeking more disclosure on who is really behind these properties. Scott Dobbins is with Cleveland Street Alliance, real estate partner of the Church of Scientology, which already controls hundreds of buildings downtown.
20: We want the whole community and visitors to hit this up. We don't want to be overly elitist or overly fashion. We want this to be very accessible.
18: Dobbins told the crowd that the restaurants, bars, and the Evo Entertainment Center will be open to everyone, not just Scientologists. Child was hospitalized after being hit by a car last night in Lutz. FHP says the child was riding his bike near Skybrook Boulevard and Cloudless Bliss Drive when he was struck. No update on his condition or age at this point. State lawmakers are set to cast their votes today on a $115 billion budget for the coming fiscal year. Governor DeSantis says it's fiscally responsible.
21: Next fiscal year, we will be spending less as a state than current fiscal year. Current fiscal year, we're spending less than the year before, and the year before, we spent less than the year before that.
18: Lawmakers are set to begin another special session on Monday. I'm Reed Shepard, News Radio WFLA.
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3: No big delays on the interstates or Bay Bridges, but there's a Polk County crash at Lakeland Highlands Road south of the Polk Parkway, Palm Harbor, Curlew, east of County Road 1, Omaha Street. 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
5: It's another warm and muggy start to the day. Those temperatures warming into the upper 80s this afternoon. We'll see a mixture of sun and clouds and rain chances at about a 30 to 40%. Passing shower possible at any time today, but the coverage of rain a little lower today compared to yesterday. We wake up on Saturday with extra clouds and some light showers around. Rain chances will increase through the day for mainly inland afternoon showers and storms. On Sunday, those chances for rain largely east of I-75. I'm Max Defender 8 Meteorologist. Just Amanda Holly.
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9: Welcome back in, Clay and Buck. Appreciate all of you hanging out with us. We head now to speak with our friend Senator Ted Cruz of Texas. A bunch to dive into with him. But let's start right off the top because the president is reportedly in the Situation Room, Senator Cruz, making decisions about what to do going forward with Iran. It wouldn't shock me at all if you've talked with him about this. Where do you see this going? What do you think about the president's perspective based on what is out there right now and what you know to be true?
30: Well, I spoke with the president about Iran the day before yesterday, and we spent about 20 minutes on the phone. Listen, I think what the president has done, striking Iran and taking out their military capacity, is the single most important decision of his second term. I think it is enormously consequential. I think the military successes that the United States have had to date have been extraordinary. We have utterly eliminated their ballistic missiles, their missile manufacturing capability, their drones, their drone manufacturing capability, their air force is in rubble, their navy is sunken at the bottom of the ocean, the Ayatollah is dead, most of the mullahs are dead, much of the senior leadership of the IRGC is dead. It took Iran 49 years to build up that military, and it took us 39 days to just utterly eliminate it. At this point, what I urged the president when we talked day before yesterday was hold the line, in particular on nuclear weapons capability, that the bottom line needs to be zero enrichment, and Iran needs to hand over all of their enriched uranium. And the president has articulated that red line over and over and over again. When I talked to him, he articulated it again and said, I'm going to hold the line, and they either it's no nukes or there's no deal. And so I think that's exactly what the president is doing. And I think it's making America safer.
2: So, Senator, why is it that the deal has been taking a bit more time than it seemed was anticipated by the White House? Is it more a function of intransigence of the Iranian interlocutors? Is it that the Iranians are, we're not even clear on who can make the deal. That's another part of this that has come up. Why is it that we're hearing about this deal is about to get signed, or this deal is very close to the finish line, but we have been hearing that for some weeks at this point?
30: Well, look, both of those are true. Number one, the Iranians are famously intransigent. Their leadership remain that they are religious zealots and Islamists who resist giving an inch and who also routinely lie in these negotiations and make promises that they intend to brazenly flout and break. And there's also chaos in Iran. So it's not even clear you've got competing factions. As you guys know, I do every week a podcast, Verdict with Ted Cruz. Monday's podcast was a deep dive on the Iran deal, and in particular how there's a lot of misinformation circulating. So the Iranians are pushing out things claiming that this is what the president is doing. There's a lot of misinformation that is being pushed with money behind it. There are also within the Trump administration, there are competing factions. And so not everyone agrees on the best course of action for the U.S. government. I think President Trump has been absolutely right. And he has drawn a clear red line. He has been clear eyed. And I think the president understands as commander in chief that when you have a country led by an Ayatollah who chants death to America, Iran has murdered in the 47 years of its existence, this Iranian regime, they have murdered nearly 1,000 Americans. I think he understands fully well that allowing radical Islamists who want to kill us to get nuclear weapons could well result in hundreds of thousands of Americans being killed. And I think President Trump is not going to allow that to happen.
9: You are in Texas. You've won a lot of statewide races. You know Ken Paxton well. In fact, I think Buck and I were with you and Ken Paxton and others, if I remember correctly, for a great Texas-Alabama game back a few years ago. What do you think
30: and
9: of James?
30: And by the way, in that game, Clay, you can't bring that up without me saying we were robbed. We lost by a point, and the last I checked, if you tackle the quarterback in the end zone, it's a safety, damn it. We should have had 2 points, and we should have won that game.
9: That was a great game. It's one of the first big games for Texas in the SEC. That's a very good recall by Senator Ted Cruz there. So you've known Ken a long time. You've worked with him a lot. He's been the attorney general. He's been elected several times to statewide office. He's running against James Tallarico, a inferior form of Beto, as some have argued on social media. You know Beto well. You ran against him. What's going to happen in this race? You know the state of Texas very well. Do you buy that it's going to be a challenge to get the win?
30: Look, I think Ken has a very strong record. I think he has the strongest conservative record of any state attorney general in the country, and he's going to run on that record. And I think that record and Ken's policy positions are consistent with where the voters of Texas are. Ken has won statewide multiple times, and I believe he can and will win. So I'm supporting Ken enthusiastically in November. That being said, a message that I'm trying to have Texas Republicans and Republicans nationally hear loud and clear: do not take for granted this general election. This Democrat, James Tallarico, I think is dangerous. He's very smooth. He's very slick. He's charming. He sounds like a preacher. I prefer the guy is a hard left wing zealot, but he doesn't sound like it. And I prefer my wolves to come in wolves clothing. What is dangerous about this guy is a voter who doesn't pay a whole lot of attention to politics, who just turns on the TV, that they can look at him and say, oh, he seems like a nice young man. And that is very dangerous. So I believe we're going to win. Texas is going to stay red. But I think Democrats are going to flood hundreds of millions of dollars into the state. And so we got to make sure we turn out common sense Texans. If we do that, we'll win in November.
2: Just here's a little Tallarico flashback for everybody as we're discussing this. This is Cut 5, guys, on how trans people need abortions, too. Play it.
6: I want to acknowledge that our trans community needs abortion care, too. Defending trans Texans is something we have to do every day at the state capitol. And you better believe I'll be giving sermons on that, too. So when I use the word woman, it should not be understood as an exhaustive term, but rather as a lens through which to understand, examine, and interrogate patriarchy.
2: When he uses the term women, Senator, it is to, quote, examine and interrogate patriarchy. As we heard before, he prefers neighbors with a uterus.
30: Yes. Yes. Look, the guy is a full-on left-wing zealot. He has said God is non-binary. He has said there are actually six genders. His campaign he ran, he said meat is destroying the planet, so he ran a non-meat campaign. This is a guy running for Senate in Texas who thinks barbecue is evil and destroying the world. The guy is out there, and I tell you, the clips that it maybe bothered me the most, he's got several interviews. In fact, one sermon that he's preaching in front of a church where he said that he cries about his whiteness and his masculinity. And listen, I'm going to try to be nice and be gracious, but I will just say, if you look at this guy and listen to this guy, if you were making a list of 1,000 adjectives that you would come up with to describe him, masculine would not be on the list. Like this guy who is crying about his masculinity. Sorry, dude, you got nothing to cry about. You're fine. But that's how far out he is.
9: All right. You have introduced a bill. We're talking to Senator Ted Cruz of Texas. You have introduced a bill. I love this. Buck is like, oh, my God, what's going on with college athletics? This is crazy. You and Maria Cantwell, a Democrat, have introduced a bipartisan bill that is in the Senate right now that would solve many of the issues facing college athletics. What should we know? What is its prognosis as a bill? What's the timeline?
30: Look, I think college sports is an incredible institution in America. It's something at a time when we're divided, when we're yelling at each other about everything else. Sports is something that brings us together, that you can be rooting for your home team and you can be with people from a different party, a different race, a different religion. It doesn't matter. You're all standing together. And I think college sports in particular is an absolute crisis, that you've got chaos with an unlimited transfer portal, that you've got athletes transferring 3, 4, 5 times, essentially no rules on eligibility, so you've got players playing 6, 7 years, you've got players who are 27, 28 years old playing college sports, you have professional players playing college sports, and you've got an out-of-control cost spiral that virtually every athletic program in the country is losing millions of dollars, in many instances, tens of millions of dollars. So every week you see a different program announce that they're canceling women's sports, they're canceling track and field, they're canceling Olympic sports, they're canceling tennis. And Clay, I think if Congress doesn't act in 3 to 5 years, we're going to see a world where there are 30 to 50 college football programs that are basically a mini NFL, that is the G League for the NFL. And that every other program goes away. It basically becomes a glorified high school program without television, without meaningful revenue. And that would be a disaster. That would be devastating to college athletes. There are right now more than 500,000 college athletes in America. And athletics has been this incredible avenue for, over the years, millions of young men and women to get a college education, many of whom would never otherwise get a college education, many from low-income environments, many African-Americans, many Hispanics, where sports is their ticket, not only to get a degree, but look, I'm focusing on this. I'm not worrying a whole lot about the superstars, the Michael Jordans, the Arch Mannings of the world. They'll do fine. They're going to make millions of dollars. They're going to be perfectly fine. I'm worried about the 99% of college athletes who are never going to play in the NFL, they're never going to play in the NBA, but right now they're getting all of the skills of teamwork and discipline and hard work and sportsmanship that enable them to succeed in life. And if we don't act, of those 500,000 kids, we're going to see hundreds of thousands of those slots disappear. So this bill, it is a bipartisan bill. I have spent 3 years working to bring Democrats and Republicans together. I negotiated it with Maria Cantwell. I'm the chairman of the Senate Commerce Committee, which has jurisdiction over about 40% of the U.S. economy, including all of sports. Maria Cantwell is the senior Democrat on that committee. So we introduced it together. We also have Eric Schmidt from Missouri as a co-sponsor. He's a Republican. Chris Coons from Delaware. He's a Democrat. He's a co-sponsor. Clay, I got to tell you, I think we have a lot of momentum behind this bill. I believe we're going to get it done. We're going to have a hearing next week. It's my intention to move quickly, and I think Congress has an obligation to do this for the athletes, for the universities, and for the fans to bring real stability and to preserve and save college sports.
2: Senator Cruz, real quick for you on the way out here. Everyone go check out Verdict, his podcast, by the way. It's great. Clay respects your opinion, so maybe you can kind of help just bring him back to reality on this a little bit. He says Kamala isn't just going to run, which he's probably right about that, unfortunately, but is going to be the Democrat nominee. Is he insane, Senator Cruz, or can you see that too?
30: Look, he's not insane, at least on this. You know, he has this annoying habit of rooting for Tennessee that I think will never cure him of. But on this, he's not insane. Look, I think the two front runners for president on the Democrat side are Gavin Newsom and AOC. And by the way, Republicans who dismiss AOC are I think, misreading just how radical the Democrat base is right now. I think she is almost purely the id of the Democrat Party. But Kamala is formidable. She was the nominee before. The Democrat Party is a very bean-counting party. So I think she probably does run, and I think she has a shot at it. But I think Gavin and AOC are probably ahead of her right now.
7: Really quick on the way out, I know you're an NBA fan, old school too, because the Rockets were good with Hakeem. I'm sure you saw Kathy Hochul call out President Trump for not knowing the Knicks when the Knicks didn't actually win the title. Buck is a big Knicks fan because he grew up in New York City going to the games. Should Trump go to watch the Knicks play or not, in your opinion? And who wins Game 7, OKC or the Spurs?
30: Let me start with the second. I'm rooting for the Spurs. They're a great Texas team. I'm a diehard Rockets fan, so if the Rockets were there, I'd be rooting for them. But the Rockets are out of it. The Spurs are terrific. Wembanyama, holy cow. The guy is 7'4" and dribbles like a point guard and shoots like Steph Curry. That's a scary mix. Look, OKC is favored, and they're crazy good, but I'm hoping the Spurs win it. I'd love to see Trump go to a Knicks game. Now, he's got to think about whoever wins in the West is probably going to win the finals. So I'm not certain Trump wants to go and see the Knicks lose. I will say, Buck, I'm sorry to tell you, the series that Kathy Hochul was imagining and making up, I was actually at that series, and in 94 in Game 7, when the Rockets beat the Knicks and won the NBA Finals, I was there in the Summit, and it was magical. And in fact, outside the Summit, it was the first championship Houston had ever won. You had businessmen in three-piece suits crying and hugging homeless men. So sorry John Starks went 0-for-11 that game, Buck.
2: It's okay. 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Your memory lane, hurtful, but I'm glad that you enjoyed it. Thank you, Senator Cruz, for being here with us, guys. Go check out Verdict, and Senator, we'll talk to you again.
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7: Welcome back in, Clay and Buck. Thanks to Senator Ted Cruz. Lots of information, I thought, of very interesting aspects there that we will get into a bit at the top of the next hour and more, along with Spencer Pratt's campaign, the California campaign, Dr. Jill Biden, all that and more. But I wanted to get to some of your talkbacks. So many of you have been weighing in. You guys are fantastic. 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
19: Hi, guys. This is Linda in Phoenix. I just wanted to give you another example of why Trump is a big sports fan and why I will always remember his birthday is June 14th. 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
24: Partly cloudy, 88 degrees. I'm Reed Shepard, our top story. President Trump has not signed off yet on a memorandum of understanding to extend the ceasefire between the U.S. and Iran for 60 days. NBC's Richard Engel.
25: Vice President Vance confirmed the agreement is nearly ready, but says he doesn't know when or if the president will sign, with some discrepancies on key questions remaining.
24: Iran says the text of the memorandum hasn't yet been finalized. If approved, the extended ceasefire would allow time for formal negotiations over the war that started 3 months ago when the U.S. and Israel attacked Iran. The agreement would reportedly open the Strait of Hormuz to commercial traffic. However, the fate of Iran's nuclear program remains a critical sticking point. Former Attorney General Pam Bondi is testifying before a congressional committee related to the Justice Department's release of the Epstein files. Closed-door hearing is expected to focus on her handling of the investigation into Epstein and his accomplice, Ghislaine Maxwell. Bondi was diagnosed with thyroid cancer after leaving the Justice Department in April. Well, last night, residents along the Space Coast saw the sky light up and, in some cases, felt their homes shake from a rocket explosion on the launch pad.
31: Oh, yeah, that blew up. That is not normal.
24: A Blue Origin New Glenn rocket burst into a fireball at Kennedy Space Center during an engine test. It sent a shockwave into neighboring towns. Cape Canaveral Mayor Wes Morrison tells Fox 35 it shook his house and scared many of his neighbors.
32: It has created a lot of concern. People running up and down the streets and out to the beach.
24: No one was hurt in the explosion. Blue NASA Administrator Jared Isaacman and Central Florida Congressman Mike Harris Haridopoulos are at Kennedy Space Center getting an update on the investigation. Well, for the first time, Clearwater residents and city officials got a chance to publicly hear plans for a $350 million makeover of downtown. More than 40 buildings, most along Cleveland Street, are already under construction and will become bars and restaurants. The Church of Scientology, which controls hundreds of buildings, says it will cover the entire cost. Scott Dobbins is with the Cleveland Street Alliance, believed to be the church's real estate partner, told the crowd the 83,000-square-foot Evo Entertainment Center will be the centerpiece of the renovation.
6: The most exciting thing that I think is going on in Clearwater, and that is the announcement of the movie theater. To have a destination entertainment anchor really provides some gravity to the project.
24: Still, Mayor Bruce Rector says residents want to know who's behind the project and the role of the Church of Scientology in it. Dobbins says his group is not hiding and that the new storefronts will be open to everyone, not just church members. Florida lawmakers expected to vote today on the state's spending plan for the coming fiscal year.
9: The state's nearly $115 billion budget includes more than a half billion for Everglades restoration, $60 million for South Florida's Tri-Rail, and it avoids deep cuts to school districts. Governor Ron DeSantis promises some vetoing.
10: How many other places in this country or in the world, for that matter, could actually say that they've reduced spending 4 years in a row?
9: But not everyone is giving a stamp of approval.
11: When you look at the affordability crisis, you look at the unemployment rate, there's a big disconnect.
9: House Minority Leader Fentress Driscoll notes nearly $3 million will go to rebranding Palm Beach International as Donald J. Trump International Airport. Eric Rodriguez, Miami.
24: And state lawmakers will be back for a third special session on Monday to consider Governor DeSantis' proposed property tax overhaul. Under the amendment, which would have to be approved by 60% of voters in November, the homestead exemption would go up to $250,000 and eventually to $500,000. Tampa Bay traffic and weather moments away. Our next news update in 30 minutes. I'm Reed Shepard, News Radio WFLA.
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12: Accident on westbound Temple Terrace Highway at East River Chase Drive and slow going on westbound I-4 from the Polk Parkway West to Branch Forbes Road, 6 minute delays. 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
14: It's another warm and muggy start to the day. Those temperatures warming into the upper 80s this afternoon. We'll see a mixture of sun and clouds and rain chances at about a 30 to 40%. Passing shower possible at any time today, but the coverage of rain a little lower today compared to yesterday. We wake up on Saturday with extra clouds and some light showers around. Rain chances will increase through the day for mainly inland afternoon showers and storms. On Sunday, those chances for rain largely east of I-75. I'm Max Defender, 8 meteorologist. Amanda Holly.
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2: Welcome in, everybody. Second hour of Clay and Buck, and let's take a little trip down memory lane for a second here. Does matter with matters to the credibility of the Democrat media going forward and of the Democrat Party overall. And let's just jump into it. Dr. Jill Biden, who will forever be known, I think, as a woman who has a doctorate in education, and likes to be called, really demands to be called doctor, which I think is very borderline. I think that's a little much for a lot of people. Like, if I have a doctorate in phys ed, I don't know that I get to walk around and be like, hey, I tell them to climb up the rope. I tell them to climb down the rope. I'm Doc the Buck. You know?
0: Very careful here, because when I had non-endorsing PE teacher takes, the PE Teachers of America rolled in. So
2: that's true.
0: Can you get a doctorate in PE?
2: No, I don't think so.
0: I think.
2: Oh, now I'm in a lot of trouble. We're going to get guys with PhDs in PE coming out of the woodwork.
0: I think they would say it would be kinesiology, would be my bet. I bet you can get a PhD in there, but I don't know that you can get a PhD in dodgeball. Although, that would be a pretty awesome PhD to have.
2: It would be. It would be. You're like the king of dodgeball analysis.
0: Yes.
2: Dodgeball was, by the way, very important. Really, it was lessons in life and capitalism that you got as a kid. We used to play dodgeball in my school, a Catholic school in New York, Clay, in our jacket and tie. You know, they would just like roll. Yeah, sometimes they'd call it recess, and they would, when we're little kids, and they would just roll out these big rubber balls. And man, some kids would just get wailed on. I remember dodgeball was like blood sport. And it was a survival of the fittest. It was a good thing to be subjected to at some level. You had to understand, you know,
0: also,
2: if you weren't good, it teaches you strategy. You got to make friends with the kid who's like really good and has like a left hand throw and comes out of nowhere, and you stay near that guy on your side. It teaches
0: puberty,
2: you life lessons.
0: Big difference maker in dodgeball, as in all things, because guys have cannons. And to your point, you better be good at catching. You stay on the back wall and have a great catching skill, because that could be dangerous. So if you have a PhD in PE, we are impressed. This is the Dr. Jill Biden intro. That is a fun question. What is the lowest level of doctor you could? This is actually a really great debate. What is the lowest level of doctor you could be in all of American life? What can you get a doctorate in that everybody would just roll their eyes at the very concept of you having? That is basically where Dr. Jill Biden is, because you're trading on. This is like, for me, Buck, I don't know if you ever see this. Some lawyers put Esquire at the end of their name.
2: Yeah. Yeah.
0: And you're like
2: writing douche. It's like writing douche at the end of your name.
0: It's like, you're not a very good lawyer if you feel compelled to put Esquire at the end of your name. It's like, okay, chill a little bit. Okay, buddy. So that's actually a great debate question. Talkbacks. What's the weakest doctorate you could get? But probably
2: I'm looking right now.
0: Gender studies.
2: I pulled up on AI, Clay, all of the disciplines that you can get a PhD. Just to be clear, anybody with a PhD in biology, neuroscience, physics, chemistry.
0: That's hard to fake.
2: Impressive.
0: That is hard to fake.
2: I couldn't do it.
0: Yes.
2: That's real stuff. I think the weakest PhD is a PhD in education. I'm looking at the list right now. You can get a PhD in business administration, it says. Get a job.
0: Also, you can get a PhD in gender studies, I think, which is.
2: Can you?
0: Oh, I think there's PhDs in gender studies. I think so. I think you can get a doctorate.
2: I guess there would have to be, because there's whole disciplines now in the schools that are. Anyway, so we're looking, but a PhD in education is Dr. Jill Biden. She's pushing it to the max. She was also pushing it to the max by telling everybody that she didn't know that Joe Biden had any cognitive decline. This, you got to hear this, though, before we get into more of this. She recently sat down on CBS Sunday Morning, and this was about the debate that basically ended her president, and of course got Clay a steak, which is outrageous. Outrageous, because it just snuck in at the last
0: great,
2: second.
0: Great, fantastic steak.
2: All they had
0: Such
2: to
0: a
2: do,
0: good one.
2: It was a really good steak. All they had to do was just not do the dumbest thing imaginable, which was have him debate, especially that early in the cycle. That's all they had to do, Biden people. And Jill, they put him forward. She said, well, you know what? I'll let you hear her from CBS. This is 10. Play it.
1: Were you horrified as you saw it unfold?
3: I wasn't horrified. I was frightened, because I had never, ever seen Joe like that before or since. Never.
1: Or since.
3: Yes.
1: Or You've since. You've never seen him like
3: never.
1: That?
3: Never. No.
1: What happened?
3: I don't know what happened. I mean, as I watched it, I thought, oh my God, he's having a stroke. And it scared me to death.
2: Okay. So the problem with people like Jill Biden is the existence of this thing called the internet. And that people can go back and hear what you previously said and other people who were there at the time and already are on the record. Clay, Jill Biden, and this is according, I want to be very clear, this is not according to Clay and Buck. This is according to Democrats. Okay, this is according to other Democrats who were on the Biden team in advance of her pretending that she was frightened. She was going around telling everybody that she thought he did great. That, you know, it was fine. That there was no problem. Nothing to see here, folks. Everyone, so now she's just utterly trying to rewrite the history of what actually happened that night and her reaction to it.
0: Buck, she took him to Waffle House that night. If you thought your husband had a stroke, do we have the audio also of her saying, "You did such a good job, Joe. You had all the answers to the questions and everything else associated with it." For the people who don't remember, she took him out to Waffle House late that night. Cut 12. Listen to this. This is what Jill Biden said just after that disastrous debate performance.
3: For being here and for all your support. Yeah. Joe, you did such a great job. You answered every question. You knew all the facts.
0: Okay, so she took him to Waffle House.
2: I never heard that before.
0: Like an infant. Oh, yeah, you knew all the answers. You did such a... Well, you knew all the answers. I mean, you're the freaking president of the United States.
2: You really... Should have been feeding him some applesauce with like a little bib on him, you know?
0: Buck, I was looking for it, flipping through my print New York Times edition. There's an article. Everybody is furious now at Jill Biden for dragging this all back up and lying. Dasha Burns at Politico has a story where everybody just tees off on Jill Biden and says, she was the absolute apex defender of Joe has to run. And now she's saying suddenly she thought he had a stroke. Buck, this, well, you talked about this. I give you credit for this. You said it's embarrassment that ultimately makes many people change their minds. I saw this. I hate Jill Biden. I'm just gonna be honest with you. I think she is an awful human being, for what she did to Joe. I'm just gonna be honest with you. Okay. And I think it's indefensible. She is seeing Joe Biden, who now has cancer. He's going to die soon. She's a decade younger than he is. She is writing a book and trying to preserve her political and social viability now by tossing her husband in front of the train. He, unfortunately, Joe Biden, I think will be gone soon. Yeah. And she's going to be on the public stage for another decade. And this is her throwing her husband just right off the boat and saying, this wasn't me, it was him.
2: She is ruthless, Lady Macbeth style. She was the ruthless one. She knew the whole time. Everyone knows that she knew what was going on here. A couple things I want to throw into the mix. So she's obviously lying, and everyone knows she's lying, but she's so used to lying to be a part of the Biden train that I don't even think she knows the difference anymore. A friend of mine, Clay, who's an MD, which is like the big daddy of the degrees, right? MD is, you know, MD. Oh, if you really want to tick off an MD, by the way, be like, oh, like a DO or like a, what is it? Like, the guys who do the, like chiropractor. It's the same thing. It's not the same thing. It's not the same. That I know. MDs do not like it.
0: I used to think that about MDs. We had yesterday Harmeet Dillon on. I think they've degraded the MD to such a degree that I would actually sign off on your take a few minutes ago. You can't fake a chemistry degree. You can't fake a biology degree, doctorate. I think those are a heavier, like the hard science, physics, I think those are hard.
2: I can't co-sign you on that one, buddy. They can push people through. Look at Neil deGrasse Tyson. They can push people through on those programs. So an MD, you got to at least be able to pass. You got to pass like the medical boards and stuff. There's real things you have to be able to pass.
4: But look at all right, hold on,
2: Mr. JD. Yes. He's a little bit of like the guy with the law degree here who's like MDs, you know, who cares? My point here. All the lawyers know what Clay is doing. Very slick there, Mr. Clay. Very well done from the defense.
0: There's a lot of moron lawyers. Some of you will say, you're listening to one right now. But yes.
2: But she has, my MD friend tells me, and he's right, I checked this out, she has a doctorate of education degree, which is not actually

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0: Welcome back in, Clay and Buck. All right, for the tease. Well, Sarah in Albany, you've got one that you think the lowest PhD is. Sarah, what have you got? We're on a time crunch. We'll come back to Sarah. All right, I'm going to use the email instead. David here wrote in, and he's self-turning himself in, Buck. He said, I have a doctorate in jazz studies. Hasn't gotten me much. Jazz studies.
14: No, our callers is worse. Music is a real thing where you have skill level. The callers is definitely worse.
0: Oh, wow. Definitely okay, would. Sarah in Albany. And we lost her?
14: No, she's on. Go, Sarah. Fire. Go. We got 20 seconds.
15: So, yeah, a relative told me that they had that, and I kind of laughed because I thought it was a joke.
14: What? What'd they have?
15: A doctorate in library science.
14: There you go, Clay.
0: I'm going to
14: doctorate
0: that
14: in library science? I think, Sarah, I think you're the winner. I think that's the worst.
0: Oh, I think that's actually a useful one back in the day. You could use a card catalog better than anybody, Buck.
14: Clay, nothing is classier than boring jazz music. All right. Silver and gold have been collected and purchased by investors for years. It's only the last decade or so that consumers have been purchasing gold and silver as part of their retirement savings plans, though. But why? Because those currencies have been gaining value while inflation continues to soar. Gold does well in environments where there's instability and inflation. You see that happening. And experts predict this will only continue over the years and decades ahead. You got to take the long-term view here. 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
17: Partly cloudy, 90 degrees. I'm Reed Shepard, our top story. Polk County detectives are asking for the public's help after a group of kids found a skull last evening in a wooded area near Fish Hatchery Road and Morgan Combi Road in Lakeland. Sheriff Grady Judd says the kids persuaded mom to come take a look and she immediately called it in.
18: Our crime scene and homicide team arrived last night. Today we have support by our ag team. It's hot. It's damp. And there's a lot of woods. We are searching for the rest of the body.
17: Asked if the skull could have belonged to someone from a nearby homeless camp, Judd said he couldn't rule it out, but said the person, probably a man, had had dental work at some point, and that, he says, is not usual for someone from one of these camps. President Trump says he's in the Situation Room to make a final determination on a memorandum that would extend the ceasefire with Iran for 60 days. Mitch McCann reports the president laid out his demands in a Truth Social post today.
19: Mr. Trump wrote that Iran must agree it will never have a nuclear weapon, the Strait of Hormuz must reopen immediately, and that all mines must be removed from the water. He went on to say that the U.S. would unearth enriched nuclear material and then destroy it, and that no money would be exchanged.
17: Trump added that other items of far less importance have been agreed to. The president's so-called anti-weaponization fund is being temporarily blocked by a federal judge. $1.8 billion fund was announced by the Justice Department as part of the president's settlement with the IRS. It was meant to pay those who were allegedly victims of being targeted by the DOJ under former President Biden. Sarasota Orchestra has received an anonymous donation of $11.7 million to help support its music center. Center is expected to give the orchestra its first purpose-built venue, which officials say will strengthen its role in the region's arts and music scene. I'm Reed Shepard, News Radio WFLA.
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24: Disabled vehicle, Tampa, exit ramp from southbound 275 to Sly Avenue, right lane blocked. There's stop-and-go traffic from Bush Boulevard, two-minute delays. 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
2: It's another warm and muggy start to the day. Those temperatures warming into the upper 80s this afternoon. We'll see a mixture of sun and clouds and rain chances at about a 30 to 40%. Passing shower possible at any time today, but the coverage of rain a little lower today compared to yesterday. We wake up on Saturday with extra clouds and some light showers around. Rain chances will increase through the day for mainly inland afternoon showers and storms. On Sunday, those chances for rain largely east of I-75. I'm Max Defender, meteorologist Amanda Holly.
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14: Welcome back into Clay and Buck. Clay, do you have any idea what this intro music is that we just played there? Producer Mike is DJing these days. He's just wilding out with crazy stuff from the 70s. I can picture Mike now with like a ZZ Top beard going, the whole thing.
25: My musical knowledge is embarrassingly weak. So, no, I'm not going to know anything.
14: The Spirit of Radio, that song is called, by Rush. Never. There's only one Rush that I celebrate.
25: I don't know. I can't tell. Well,
14: We've got it. We've got an important political conversation to have right now. Let's get into it. John Husted is with us now. He is running for Senate in Ohio against Sherrod. Is it
25: Sherrod Brown? Sherrod Brown.
14: I know it's Sherrod is how we say this. Yeah. Sherrod Brown. Interesting name. All right, John, thanks for being here.
26: Hey, great to be with you.
14: All right, let's start with this one, because this is going to be, I'm sure, top of the agenda. Democrats, especially in places like Ohio, love to pretend to care about, like, the middle class and the working folks and all this stuff. They talk less about the 30 genders as long as it's within 6 months of an actual election contest, right? So we know what they're going to be doing. All of a sudden, it's going to be about economy and jobs. Ohio families, I'm sure, come to you and say, we got some high costs here, gas, obviously, but also groceries and housing. What do you think can be done about this? Or what do you say to Ohio families who maybe have forgotten how insane Democrats are because it's been a couple of years for them and they're saying things are expensive?
26: Well, this is an easy one. There's three ways you help people. One, you help them earn more. And for Ohioans, that means stop shipping our jobs off to China and allowing people to have unfair trade deals with us. Sherrod Brown voted literally to let China in the World Trade Organization that allowed them to take away the manufacturing jobs of those very people, ship them off to China. Now we're fixing that. We're doing more Made in America. We're moving those jobs back to our country, and that's a big part of it. Another thing, working family tax cut plan. We gave tax cuts to every working family in this country, and for the average family of four in Ohio, they get a $6,000 tax benefit versus what the Democrats would have done. That means, on top of that, a $2,200 per child tax credit, but no tax on tips, no tax on overtime, tax cuts for Social Security. That's two. And then driving down the cost of things, well, under Sherrod Brown, under the Paris Climate Accords and the Green New Deal, they shut down 23 power plants in Ohio. That could have created a supply and demand problem on electricity, which drove prices up. So all of those things lay at the feet of my opponent, who failed for 32 years to fix these issues, actually made them worse. And the people of Ohio know that. That's why they're going to elect John Husted this fall.
25: I appreciate you coming on because I'm really fired up about the Senate races. And I know that you are in one of the battlegrounds. And frankly, if Ohio, you win, the math becomes very, very difficult. That as a result, there are probably going to be hundreds of millions of dollars spent on your campaign. Do you have any sense for how much the total cost of this Senate race is going to end up being in Ohio?
26: Well, remember this. Sherrod Brown lost to Bernie Moreno just 2 years ago in Ohio.
25: Yep.
26: So in that race, all in, with all of the groups and everything, Bernie Moreno spent $240 million. Sherrod Brown spent $300 million. And Sherrod Brown lost by over 200,000 votes. And look, the guy's been in office. He was elected to office in Ohio in 1974. So, and to put that in perspective, you know, during this time period, you know, he has not been very popular over time, you know, as people got tired of his shtick, you know, but it's going to be very expensive. And so we've got a lot of work to do to raise money.
14: So you've served as lieutenant governor and you're now appointed senator. Sherrod Brown has been in Congress for quite some time here. So there's a record.
26: 2 years.
14: Wow. Yeah. There's a record on both sides people can look to here. Where has Sherrod been on? I'm assuming that the voters in Ohio, I shouldn't say assume, I've seen the polling, voters in Ohio like overwhelmingly a secure border and are also aware of the devastation that fentanyl is able and has been able to unleash in the state of Ohio because of the wide open border of the past. President Trump mm-hmm. has been able to do a tremendous job of securing that border and also stopping illegal crossings. Does Brown, how does he play that? I'm really just curious. In recent years, is he trying to be a maverick on the issue of immigration? Because his party is open borders. Everyone gets to come yeah. here, gets to rip off our welfare state. So how is he lying to Ohioans about that? I'll just ask you the question pointedly.
26: Well, he initially called the border problem a Republican fiction. He was trying to dismiss it under the Biden administration as actually being a problem. But the bottom line is that the people of Ohio experienced the pain of an open border. Fentanyl that came into our state and killed people, human trafficking. Also, you know, when we got a lot of working folks in Ohio, working class people, when you bring in cheap illegal labor, you undermine their wages and their jobs. And so he really took a beating on that in his race against Bernie Moreno, and he hasn't changed his tune at all on it. You know, they're essentially for this. This is what they're for. They're for open borders, sanctuary cities and states, so the people who come here illegally can hide, and then defunding Border Patrol and federal law enforcement so that when we find these criminals, we can't deport them or we have a harder time doing it. That's the playbook that the Democrats are all with. That's what Sherrod Brown has bought into. He's voted with Elizabeth Warren 95% of the time, Chuck Schumer 97% of the time, Kamala Harris and Joe Biden 98% of the time. Those are not the kind of folks that are representative of the values of the people of Ohio, and Sherrod Brown's right there lockstep with them.
25: We're talking with Senator John Husted. He needs to win in Ohio to ensure that Republicans remain in the majority. President Trump is hugely popular in Ohio. J.D. Vance, who you replaced because he became vice president, is hugely popular in Ohio. When you break down and look at not only your race, but also the governor's race, how much do you expect President Trump and Vice President J.D. Vance to help when it comes to campaign season? Do you expect to see them in Ohio rallying the base, which Trump has won comfortably multiple different elections in Ohio?
26: Yeah, absolutely. The president's already told me he'll come in multiple times to help support the campaign for both Vivek Ramaswamy and the governor's campaign and me and the Senate campaign. And then certainly J.D. Vance. I mean, this is I am occupying the seat that J.D. Vance won. I'm here because he became vice president, and I feel the responsibility to win, to keep the seat in Republican hands to support the goals and the aspirations of the of the Trump and Vance administration, and I know Vice President Vance will be here, as he has been already many times, to help support us.
14: Well, where can people go in order to get involved with your campaign? What is your site? And any closing thoughts on the program now for everybody to hear, especially we have a big Ohio audience. What do you want them to know?
26: Well, here's the deal. This is the Senate majority. We win Ohio. The Democrats cannot take it back. So I feel that responsibility. I need everybody to pitch in and help us at johnhusted4senate.com. That's johnhusted4senate.com. We need your support, because the Act Blue Network, the Soros Network, is helping to fund Sherrod Brown at unprecedented levels. He spent more money in the U.S. Senate race the last time he ran than anyone in American history. So that's what we're up against. They have a formidable machine, and we need the help of every Ohioan and every American to help keep the Senate seat in Ohio a Republican seat and a Republican majority.
25: John Husted, get it done for everybody out there listening to us in Ohio. We've been number one in Cleveland, Cincinnati, and Columbus. So we got a lot of people out there who are listening right now in the Buckeye State. We appreciate you, and let us know how we can help going down the stretch run here.
26: Great. Thanks for having me on.
25: No doubt. 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
25: Welcome back in, Clay and Buck. 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
17: Didn't Scott and Clay Travis and all the rest of those embarrass themselves over the weekend by literally tweeting the same exact spin from the White House with sirens, with the same talking points? Like, why did they even bother running their own Twitter accounts? Why don't they just give the keys to whoever in the like to Stephen fucking Chung?
14: That's a good idea.
17: In the White House communications office, and they can just tweet for them.
25: Okay, Buck.
14: You know what makes you both tough and smart? Cursing a lot and saying literally when you don't have to.
25: So a couple of things. One, you were on the briefing. I said, according to a White House source or something like that, however they were, and again, not telling you who it was, but every single one of you would say, oh, that's kind of somebody that might know a little bit about what's going on with Iran. I just said, hey, this is what the White House.
14: They wouldn't get Clay and me on the phone on a holiday weekend if it wasn't somebody that, like, you take the phone call. Okay. Okay, everybody. There we go.
25: Okay. So saying what that person is saying and attributing it to them, isn't that actually what you should do? So I don't even get that criticism. Like, I didn't say, hey, this is my take and try to claim that it's me. I said, according to someone highly placed in the White House that all of you would know, this is what's going on with Iran. So anyway, I tweeted that. This is what I think you're going to think is funny about this. I just tried to share the clip during a commercial break. I tagged the wrong John Favreau. I tagged the one from movie.
14: Iron Man.
25: Swingers John Favreau. And then producer Greg said, hey, Clay, you tagged the wrong John Favreau. The reason I tweeted them back, I shared the video. I said, thanks for the shout out. They invited me on the program when I wrote my last book. Said, hey, we'll have you on. I said, hey, let me know when. They never wrote back. So they said, hey, we're happy to have you on. You could share your perspective with our audience. That would be good. I said, hey, I'm all in. And then they never responded.
14: This is always true of all the solid right of center commentators who have been in this game for a while. I'll talk to anybody, but we also will match the decorum, respect, and reasonable, you know, atmosphere that we're given, right? So if somebody will sit down and chat, we'll chat. The problem is the left, I have seen this, and I could name names, Clay, the moment they go, people on the left go from, yeah, even though we disagree, we can be friends, to like, I will rip out your eyes with my fingernails in 30 seconds flat. Like, it just happens so fast with them because they're emotionally unstable. Most of the guys have some T issues. The women definitely have some psychological issues. And that's left-wing media for you. That's why it's not that, I mean, you would go on for it. By the 100%. Way, I go on Bill Maher's show. I'd go on all kinds of shows that were worth the time on the left. They won't have us. And in some cases, even if they did have you or me or both of us at the same time, they can't handle it. They could not have a normal conversation.
25: But producer Greg said, hey, Clay, you tagged the wrong Jon Favreau. So I thought you would appreciate this, Buck. During the last commercial break, I texted Jon Favreau and I said, sorry, John, but if you need any help with Swingers 2 or the newest Spider-Man, I'm also, he plays Happy, I think, in all the Spider-Man movies. My youngest son is obsessed with the Spider-Man stuff. And so anyway, maybe I'll get a cameo as a result. I will say,
14: we have a bunch of good talkbacks.
25: Let's get to a bunch of these talkbacks. That's what I was
14: going to do. We've got C, unidentified Florida listener from WMMB Radio. Hit it.
0: Yeah, hey, Clay. You know, say we've got to seize the uranium. We can't. That's the problem. They have 100,000 troops under arms. They also still have drones. They also still have ballistic missiles. I mean, so there's no way we could risk invading Iran to get uranium unburied from tons of rubble.
25: I think we're going to have to do that. So I think we're going to have to take that risk if we actually want to get the nuclear dust, because this is where Buck and I agree. I don't believe Iran is just going to hand it to us and say, here, go destroy it. We're going to work hand in hand with you to eliminate all of the reason that we were trying.
14: There's no chance.
25: They logically should get nuclear weapons. I don't begrudge the decision strategically by Iran to get them, because guess what? If you have them, you're never getting invaded. If Ukraine had nuclear weapons, if they hadn't given them up, Russia would have never invaded.
14: Okay, here we go. Chris in Florida listens on the great WFLA. H, hit H, guys.
1: Hey, guys. Well, I'm a heavy equipment operator in Florida, and if that nuclear dust is 300 or 400 feet underground, like they say, it's going to take months to dig that out with heavy equipment. This is no quick process. The only other way is to drill and let that basket down how they rescued the Chilean miners, but that's one guy at a time that can go down in there. So, yeah, it's going to be based months, guys.
14: Just based on how Chris sounds, I don't think anyone's going to argue.
25: You trust him.
14: I trust this guy knows more about heavy equipment. This guy's got a PhD in heavy equipment. I can hear it. He knows what he's talking about. Jay, podcast listener Todd, hit it.
3: Clay, Buck, hey, it's Tampa Todd here. Hey, listen, you guys are terribly smart and great with a lot of subjects, but I cannot believe how much music you guys are clueless about. ZZ Top a week or two ago, today Rush. I mean, come on, music is part of America's fabric. And I know Rush is Canadian, but still, it's great, great music. Anyway, learn your stuff, guys. Love the show. Keep it coming. Talk to you soon. Have a great day.
14: The problem is that there's a hole in our music knowledge. You know, we don't play a lot of, like, Soundgarden and Goo Goo Dolls and Stone Temple Pilots on the show. If we did, we'd know all those things. It's the 70s music, Clay. I don't know 70s music, and you don't either. That's really, like, late 70s is a tough period for us.
25: Yeah, look, I'm awful at music. I don't have any defense. But if it were 90s era or early 2000s, I got you covered. When we come back, we'll dive into Trump 250 and Spencer Pratt.
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19: Guaranteed human.
20: Partly cloudy, 88 degrees. I'm Reed Shepard. Our top story. NASA Administrator Jarek Isaacman is due on the ground at Cape Canaveral to get an update on last night's explosion that wiped out a Blue Origin New Glenn rocket in a fireball. Central Florida Congressman Mike Haradopoulos tells Fox 35 Blue Origin is one of two companies chosen for moon landings in 2028.
21: We're optimistic they'll have those landers ready, and that's why it's so imperative we get back on our feet, move forward, find out what happened, so everyone is safe, but make sure that we continue to win the space race.
20: Explosion heavily damaged Blue Origin's only launch pad. No injuries were reported. Well, a group of kids in Lakeland got their summer vacation off to a memorable start. They found a human skull last evening in a wooded area near Fish Hatchery Road and Morgan Combi Road. Sheriff Grady Judd says while deputies are combing the woods looking for the rest of the body, he does say that the remains do not match up with any of three recent missing persons cases.
22: It's not Tanya Whip from Auburndale, and I know the family's really interested in that. It does not appear to be her. It does not appear to be Ethan Fussell, and it does not appear to be Savannah Mahoney.
20: Judd says the skull appears to be that of a man in his mid to late 30s or 40s who has had dental work at some point. Anyone with information or a missing relative is asked to contact the Polk County Sheriff's Office. Former Attorney General Pam Bondi has wrapped up testimony related to the Justice Department's release of the Epstein files. Closed-door hearing with the House Oversight Committee was focused on her handling of the investigation into Epstein and accomplice Ghislaine Maxwell. In her opening statement, Bondi acknowledged there were redaction errors in the release of the files. She also told lawmakers that oversight of the release process had been delegated to then-Deputy Attorney General Todd Blanche. President Trump has not signed off yet on a memorandum of understanding to extend the ceasefire between the U.S. and Iran for 60 days. NBC's Richard Engel.
23: Vice President Vance confirmed the agreement is nearly ready, but says he doesn't know when or if the president will sign, with some discrepancies on key questions remaining.
20: Iran says the text of the memorandum hasn't yet been finalized. If approved, the extended ceasefire would allow time for formal negotiations over the war that started 3 months ago when the U.S. and Israel attacked Iran. The agreement would reportedly open the Strait of Hormuz to commercial traffic. However, the fate of Iran's nuclear program remains a critical sticking point. The governor touting the partnership with the federal government in an effort to crack down on criminals in this country illegally.
8: In announcing more than 500 arrests during a series of immigration operations in cooperation with the federal government, Governor Ron DeSantis says Alligator Alcatraz has saved lives by keeping dangerous people off the streets.
9: Over 20,000 have gone through there. And so, again, those would be people that would absolutely be released into our society.
8: He says he hasn't ordered it shut down, but if Homeland Security stops sending inmates and those remaining are deported, its operations will be adjusted. He adds the federal government has reimbursed the state some for the facility's construction and maintenance and is expecting more. Eric Rodriguez, Miami.
20: State lawmakers are set to cast their votes today on a $115 billion budget for the coming fiscal year. Minority Leader Fentress Driscoll of Tampa blasts the governor's more than $200 million emergency management fund.
10: What we've seen the governor use as emergency funding for has been exactly what Democrats predicted. It has been wasteful spending.
20: And lawmakers are set to begin another special session on Monday to see if they'll put property tax reform on the November ballot. And a child was hospitalized after being hit by a car last night in Lutz. FHP says the child was riding his bike near Skybrook Boulevard and Cloudless Bliss Drive when he was struck. Tampa Bay traffic and weather moments away. Our next news update in 30 minutes. I'm Reed Shepard, News Radio, WFLA.
11: Tampa crash on the exit ramp from southbound 275 to eastbound I-4, exit 45B, left lane blocked. Bartow crash, Van Fleet Drive at Broadway Avenue. 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
8: Welcome back in. Clay and Buck rolling through, hanging out. Appreciate everybody listening along with us. That Spencer Pratt discussion, I think, is going to be a really good one. We're going to be talking about it next week. Buck, we also talked some about Graham Plattner, and I would encourage everybody out there. I shared this editorial. It's in today's Wall Street Journal, an old man style. I'm turning to the editorial pages of the Wall Street Journal. But Graham Plattner insulted a soldier who survived an attack. And the headline is, "I'm the soldier Graham Plattner mocked." Teddy Daniels is this guy's name. And he has some incredible lines in this, but I wanted to just read this paragraph to you. "Flannel shirt and all, Graham Plattner is Tim Walz on steroids, an entitled brat who campaigns with socialist Bernie Sanders. A real man by the lights of the Democrat Party, he presents himself as relatable to working class Americans, but in reality, he's a typical elitist who believes blue collar, hardworking, salt of the earth, rural Americans are stupid and racist. I never thought I'd see the day Dems would consider backing a candidate like this." Plattner, I think, is going to be in trouble. He's supposed to be the savior in Maine. He's got a bad backstory.
12: Yeah, I think he's very vulnerable. Look, I think that, as I've said all along, I think Susan Collins is going to win. We need our Maine listeners to get out there and do what they can to help, but I think Susan Collins is going to win. She's a good candidate for that state, and she's a good person to have on the Republican side, given that Kamala won by 7 points in the last election. I don't know. Maine's a beautiful state. Guys, what is going on up there? All right, if there's a chapter in your life when you owned a video camera, Betacam, or something that let you record family movies and great moments together, Legacy Box wants you to know they exist just for people like you. 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
14: Partly cloudy, 90 degrees. I'm Reed Shepard. Our top story. Group of kids enjoying their summer vacation made a discovery last night that they'll never forget. A human skull with a couple of vertebrae still attached. Polk County Sheriff Grady Judd says they made a discovery in a wooded area near Fish Hatchery Road in Lakeland. Asked about finding just a skull, Judd says it's not uncommon for an animal to run away with a body part.
15: So we don't find it suspicious in and of itself that there's only a skull and a lower mandible and some vertebrae, but we need to find the rest of the body because that's obviously a rest of the investigation scene.
14: Judd does say the remains do not match those of any missing persons cases still under investigation in Polk County. He thinks this may be the skull of someone in his 30s or 40s who has had some dental work in the past. State budget should soon be on the way to the governor.
16: With about a month to spare before going into effect, the State House and Senate are set to vote today on a nearly $115 billion budget. House Minority Leader Fentress Driscoll says it leaves a lot to be desired.
17: But this budget does not give teachers the pay raise they deserve. It does not do enough for housing affordability. It provides no relief to homeowners who are struggling with the soaring property insurance rates.
16: Governor Ron DeSantis isn't fully satisfied either.
18: I think it's probably a safe assumption that when I'm done with my veto pen, that it'll be less than current year budget.
16: Another special session is set to begin Monday to determine if property tax reform will be put on the November ballot. Eric Rodriguez, Miami.
14: And President Trump says he will make a decision today on a memorandum that would extend the ceasefire with Iran for 60 days. In a post on Truth Social, Trump said Iran must agree that they will never have a nuclear weapon and the Strait of Hormuz must be opened immediately with no tolls. President said any water mines would be destroyed by the U.S. military and noted the U.S. blockade of the strait will end. I'm Reed Shepard, News Radio WFLA.
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23: Tampa crash on the exit ramp from southbound 275 to eastbound I-4, exit 45B, left lane blocked. 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Summer starts early in Florida, which means we get more beach time, more sunshine, and more time to enjoy refreshing, sweet, and juicy Florida watermelon. The best part of summer is already here. Locally grown Fresh from Florida watermelon. There's sunshine in every bite. Amy Snyder, News Radio, WFLA.
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8: Welcome back in. Clay and Buck, appreciate all of you hanging out with us. We are joined now by Brianna Lyman. She's doing fantastic work for The Federalist. She's also a history nerd who has been celebrating America 250. And we're going to get into a bunch, but we were talking about this a bit earlier, Brianna. Jill Biden, Dr. Jill Biden, to be clear, said that she thought now Joe Biden might have had a stroke, yet she said that he did a fantastic job right after the debate and then took him to Waffle House. Of all the places you could take someone who just had a stroke, to be fair, smothered and covered Waffle House purchase is probably not ideal, I wouldn't think. What is your take on Dr. Jill Biden, who I find to be utterly detestable? Is that a fair descriptor?
5: I think that's too generous, to be honest. Jill Biden is someone who stood by while her husband was mentally incapacitated. And to your point, if you thought your husband was having a stroke, you don't say, all right, maybe we should go to the doctor after this. No, you take him to the Waffle House of all places where people have legitimate questions. And I think the funniest part about this is, and they're like, Democrats are pretty upset that Jill Biden is coming out with this book because it's bringing back memories of Biden, and they don't want to talk about Biden. And they don't want to talk about Biden because they don't want to focus on the fact that they covered up the biggest scandal of the century when you had a senile and mentally incapacitated president apparently running this country. Now Jill Biden's admission kind of already affirms what we've known for years.
12: Brianna, Jill Biden is vociferous in her defense of, well, herself, I guess, and all of this, saying she had no idea. Here she is. This is Cut 11, guys. Hit it.
26: Did you ever see signs that he was falling into cognitive decline?
27: No.
26: No.
27: No.
26: Truly.
27: No.
26: I mean, people were saying he wasn't the same Joe Biden.
27: Well, I don't think that's true. He was the same, the essence of the same Joe Biden, but yeah, he was slowing down. He was getting older. I mean, we all observe that. When you know, it's a very intense job. I think it ages you.
12: So, Brianna, it's weird because Clay and I don't live with, nor are we married to, Joe Biden, and we, along with the rest of, I think, America that was paying attention, saw signs of cognitive decline. But his wife here is just ironclad on this point. Didn't know anything was going wrong.
5: Yeah, and I think the funniest part is, it's not that it's just Jill Biden saying, I didn't see anything. You have the entire propaganda press who wants you to believe that with all their resources and all their sources in Washington, D.C., a senile man who walked into the Amazon rainforest duped them. They were duped by Joe Biden. I don't even know if that's a good defense. It's actually worse because it shows that they're incapable of even having the most basic curiosity as a journalist about a story. And then every time they spoke about Joe Biden's cognitive decline, they only spoke about it long enough to dismiss it as a conspiracy theory. So they knew the story existed, and yet they want you to believe that Joe Biden was just so good thinking that he was capable of being president that they have, you know, the wool pulled over their eyes.
8: Brianna, when you look, okay, so we all know Dr. Jill Biden is awful. You have been covering America 250 a lot, from both a historical perspective, but also just a, hey, America is awesome perspective. I'm sure you saw, we talked yesterday about the artists who were supposed to perform. There were evidently a lot of musical artists. There were a lot of death threats. Many of those have pulled out. How would you assess so far America 250? And are you optimistic the nation will come together for an awesome July 4th? Or do you think so many people on the left hate America now? And I know this is a big question, but I'm sure you also saw some of those viral advertisements from 1976 when America was celebrating 200. How do we get back to there?
5: Yeah, those viral ads have definitely made my generation in particular upset, because they think a lot of us are nostalgic for something that we've never gotten to experience, but we know it existed, so we want that. I think it's just, you know, that innate thing of being an American. You know that there was that kind of patriotism. I think that a lot of people are dissatisfied with how America 250 celebrations are shaping up. I was really excited when President Trump won, for a big part in that I wanted him to kind of shepherd us into 250. I knew, or I thought, that his administration would really maximize the celebrations. And I just don't feel like we've seen enough. And I know he has a lot of stuff on his plate, so maybe, you know, celebrations aren't top of mind. But there is still not enough patriotism. People still don't know what exactly makes America great. Why are we celebrating 250 years? And it's honestly, I see a lot of people, they're like, oh, well, you know, let's look at the 1960s. And let's look at the moon landing. And let's look at 250 years of excellence. To be honest, I'd like to focus on just the revolution. I want people to realize what our forefathers and founders did for us and for the rest of their honestly, humanity, right? They set the ball rolling, and they set the stage, and they set the bar for everyone else to follow. And we should just be focusing on that, because I think if we do, people will have a return to understanding of what does liberty and freedom actually mean as the founders saw it and as the Constitution is supposed to uphold.
12: Brianna, I know that you analyze things with the wisdom of somebody many decades your senior, but I also know that I think you've been legally able to drink alcohol for like 5 minutes. And so I ask this question of you. Did you have, speaking of the 250th celebration, do you have any idea who Milli Vanilli was?
5: You know, I've heard, is it a group, a band? I thought it was like two people, maybe. I have no idea what they or
12: it was.
5: That person performed. Okay, yeah, I have no idea what they perform. But actually, you know, that's a good point, because a lot of conservatives, we don't really feel the need to have, like, washed-up names. We'd rather have, go to Nashville, find some good country artists who love America, let them perform. They probably do a hell of a job, rather than some old names that people don't care about anymore.
12: Yeah, my wife had no idea. She's a bit younger than me. She had no idea who Milli Vanilli was either.
8: Really?
12: Which was, did not know who Milli Vanilli
8: never
12: was.
8: Never heard Blame It on the Rain, never heard.
12: Did not know Blame It on, did not know Blame It on the Rain, didn't know about the whole fiasco. And yeah, there are a few other artists there too that I had never heard of. So I by the way, Brianna, I agree with you. There's so many talented musicians and great artists in America who would just jump at the chance. And because they're not famous, I think people wouldn't. The left gets really outraged even if a third-tier celebrity shows up to do anything anywhere near Donald Trump. But yes. If you're just some guy who wants his break, who's been playing Broadway in Nashville for the last couple of years, I think you'd show up on the mall. I think you'd do it.
8: I think we could have tons from country music. I said this yesterday. I know a lot of them, and they're big fans. I don't know if you saw this or you've been following it very closely.
12: No, but I don't think the big country, just to be clear, I don't think the big country music names, Clay, they'd get death threats. These people are lunatics.
8: Oh, I think if you asked Jason Aldean, I think he'd show up. You know, I know Kid Rock has shown up for a lot before. I think some of the guys would say, not only the death threat angle, but they would just say, hey, I'm trying to sell music to both sides, which I understand. And even though they're Trump supporters, they wouldn't want to necessarily be there. But I think there are people like Jason Aldean who have put themselves out there so explicitly. I mean, he played in Milwaukee right after the Trump assassination attempt. I'm sure he got a ton of threats. He's just a tough dude who's willing to do whatever is necessary to stand up for what he believes, which I respect. Spencer Pratt, Brianna, in the L.A. mayor's race, the amount and ability that he has used AI for these viral videos is pretty extraordinary. Are you optimistic he's going to make the runoff? What do you think about the big decision California is going to have on Tuesday?
5: Oh, yeah. You know, after the last debate, there was a local outlet that did a a survey afterwards, I think about 2,000 participants, and it found that I think 25% of participants said that they were going to change their vote after watching that. And I have a feeling that those who want to change their vote aren't changing from Pratt to Bass or that socialist candidate, I don't remember her name, but rather the other way around. And I think that what's interesting here is the third candidate, who is a city council member, I believe, I think she's going to end up siphoning votes away from Bass, but she herself is not going to get enough votes to meet that second place threshold, whereas I think Spencer Pratt will get enough votes to meet that threshold, and Karen Bass isn't going to get more than 50 because other Democrats are siphoning those votes away from her. So I do think he has a real chance to make it to the runoff, and he's been out fundraising every other candidate. That's only going to increase if he makes it past the runoff.
12: Do any of your friends or peers really talk about I'm throwing this out there, Brianna, because Clay and I grew up in an era where I still think, even as a New York kid, it was New York is awesome. Maybe even New York is the best, but you got to go live in LA for a while. Like, you got to experience just how cool and warm and sexy and beautiful Los Angeles is. And I had a lot of New York friends who actually left after graduation from college to go to LA. I don't hear that ever anymore from people elsewhere in the country the same way. I don't hear people saying, you know what, I got to move to L.A. Is that true for your Gen Z folks as well? Are there people that are like, you know, I'm still going to give it a shot? What are you hearing? Because clearly the data shows outflows from California overall. But I just feel like Los Angeles, as the mecca of entertainment and all this cool stuff, it's just not what it was.
5: It's definitely not. And growing up, my sister was a huge Led Zeppelin fan, and I always heard, you know, going to California, and I thought everybody wants to go to California, or, you know, it never rains in California. That seemed like the state to go to if you wanted your dreams to come true. And yet a lot of my friends, I even have some friends who've done it. They want to go to Florida. They don't want to stay in New York. They don't want to go to California. They want to go south, and they want to go to red states. And honestly, the weather's better, in my opinion, in Florida. And also, the leadership is better. You can go on a Florida street and not have to worry about stepping over human feces, whereas in Los Angeles, I was just there this past summer, I was frightened many instances looking out at the street and seeing people who are just suffering from addiction and mental illness, and they're allowed to just live on the streets.
8: We're talking to Brianna Lyman. Last question for you. Buck just asked about California. You're in New York. Jackson Dart last week showed up and introduced the president of the United States. A lot of people in this audience, that story's been going on for a week now. What to me was interesting about it is Jackson Dart's 23, 24 years old. You're still in your 20s. What's the vibe you hear from people in their 20s who might be in the minority as Trump supporters in New York as we come up about 4 or 5 months away from the midterm?
5: People feel actually excited when you have names like Jackson Dart and others who are coming out and showing public support for Trump, because for a while we were shamed to do it, especially in a state like New York, where you didn't have as many people who may have been on your side. And I think a lot of people are also realizing that under Biden, under Obama, you could be a celebrity, an athlete, you can give a full-throated endorsement, and no one ever questioned your career. And yet if you have a slightly different political opinion, you're suddenly blacklisted. And so I think people are kind of waking up and saying, I don't care. You know, I want my athletes to be good athletes. I want my entertainers to entertain. If they share their political opinion, great. But I'm hearing a lot of people who are happy about that.
12: Brianna Lyman of The Federalist, great to have you. We'll talk to you soon.
5: Thanks so much for having me.
12: Before we wrap up today, a word about our friends at Cozy Earth. 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
12: Close it up shop here on Clay and Buck. And got a lot to get to here in our last moments together. I'm going to be out Monday, by the way. I'm traveling. Clay is going to be rocking out here on Clay and Buck solo. So I'll be back with you guys Tuesday from DC. VIP email from Steve. Clay, of course you're awful at music. You're a Swiftie. Need I say more? And you equated Ringo Starr with being a core member of the Beatles and seemed unaware that John and George are dead. He's coming. He's bringing the heat. This look, Steve, VIP Steve.
8: I'm not trying to take shots at the Beatles. I'm merely pointing out that Taylor Swift is this generation's version of the Beatles. If anything, I am elevating the conversation and modernizing it by giving credit to Taylor Swift, who, while she has awful politics, is, I think, here's a prediction for you. Taylor Swift's going to become a lot more conservative. I think she's going to have a baby with Travis Kelce when they get married, probably multiple kids. And I think she's going to look around, and as she is raising her kids, I think she's going to recognize what a lot of moms who are listening to us right now did, which is, holy cow, there is a lot of crazy stuff being marketed to kids that's very unhealthy for them, including Buck. And we'll get to this next week. Tom Steyer, who's running for governor in California, again, everybody get out and vote come Tuesday, has just posted a video. I know this matters to several of you because you've been calling in about it because you have daughters competing in it. Celebrating a boy who is winning state titles in California girls high school athletics as a hero. I mean, they really have lost their plot. You mentioned this earlier. We'll get to a couple of calls here. If they do the $250 bill in honor of Donald Trump, aren't you kind of excited to see left wingers burning the $250 bills to try to make a point of how much they hate Trump? I think that there will be some of them that will legitimately light their money on fire because the sight of Donald Trump on it triggers them to such an extent. I'm just telling you that.
12: Well, you know, it's actually illegal, so they'd be breaking the law. You're not allowed to destroy U.S. currency.
8: I didn't know that.
12: It is against the law. Yeah. Makes sense. If you think about it, it's actually not your, it's a medium of exchange. It's not really your property. It's the government's property.
8: Well, actually turn into an interesting First Amendment case because I'm sure they would argue that they're making a political statement by burning it.
12: Well, that's what I'm saying is that it's government. It'd be the same thing as saying, oh, I'm just going to like light a fire of a statue out in front of the Treasury Department. It's government property. It's not your property.
8: That would be an intriguing case. Greg, and let's get to a couple of these guys been waiting a while. Greg in Florida, what you got?
0: Hey. Grew up in Iran, 68 to 74. Trump cannot make a pact with Iran, any kind of agreement. The only thing that can be done is a regime change. If not, it's going to be a Jimmy Carter.
8: I love all that take. I think you're very strong here. How many people named Greg were in Iran from 1968 to 1974? That's interesting. How did it come to pass that you were growing up there?
0: My dad was military, then he went back for Northrop when he retired.
8: Okay. Well, I appreciate your call. I agree with you. Trump needs to follow through on what he has laid out, and I think he may have to act unilaterally in order to do so. Matthew in Redding, California. Matthew, what you got for us?
1: Hey, man. First of all, I'm an estate manager and caretaker for a large majority of the people in Los Angeles, the richest people in the world. The stuff that's going on in Pacific Palisades and in L.A. is ridiculous. I moved to Redding because of that. I got to the reddest part of the state I could be. But they are literally, there's been 12 permits put through for rebuilding houses. And they are freaking putting low-income housing in between these million-dollar homes on Pacific Palisades on that beautiful view. This is wrong. This is all fixed, and there's a bunch of crap going on with the city and the state, it's absolutely absurd.
12: Yeah, don't put incompetent race communists in charge of your city government or your state government. It's a very important lesson.
2: Speaking truth and having fun. Clay Travis and Buck
13: Tampa
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3: Guaranteed human.
20: Partly cloudy, 87 degrees. I'm Reed Shepard, our top story. An overflow crowd at Clearwater's main library on Thursday as residents listened to plans for a $350 million initiative to remake the face of downtown. More than 40 buildings, most along Cleveland Street, are already under construction. Meanwhile, city officials are seeking more disclosure on who is really behind these properties. Scott Dobbins is with Cleveland Street Alliance, the real estate partner of the Church of Scientology, which already controls hundreds of buildings downtown.
21: We want the whole community and visitors to hit this up. We don't want to be overly elitist or overly fashion. We want this to be very accessible.
20: Dobbins told the crowd that the restaurants, bars, and the Evo Entertainment Center will be open to everyone, not just Scientologists. And he says all church properties that are considered non-religious will pay taxes. The first businesses should open sometime next year. Polk County detectives are asking for the public's help after a group of kids found a skull last evening in a wooded area near Fish Hatchery Road and Morgan Combi Road in Lakeland. Sheriff Grady Judd says the kids persuaded mom to come take a look, and she immediately called it in.
22: Our crime scene and homicide team arrived last night. Today we have support by our ag team. It's hot, it's damp, and there's a lot of woods. We are searching for the rest of the body.
20: Asked if the skull could have belonged to someone from a nearby homeless camp, Judd said he couldn't rule it out, but said the person, probably a man, had had dental work at some point, and he says that is not common for someone from one of these camps. Florida House and Senate have passed the state's nearly $115 billion budget for the new fiscal year. House Minority Leader Fentress Driscoll of Tampa calls it inadequate.
23: There's not enough for affordable housing. You know, they mentioned that there's a pay raise for teachers, but they can only use it in certain ways and only for certain teachers. And
20: Senator Ed Hooper calls it fiscally responsible.
24: Our revenue forecasts have stabilized, so by spending less than we have, we continue to right-size our budget for the long term.
20: Governor DeSantis has said he will sign the spending plan once he issues his vetoes, but promises the budget will be smaller than the year before for the fourth year in a row. Both sides are set to return on Monday for another special session to consider putting property tax reform on the November ballot. Now, under that amendment, which would have to be approved by 60% of voters, the homestead exemption would go up to $250,000 and eventually to $500,000. While it would cut taxes for homeowners, it would also cut local revenue to local governments. St. Pete City Council member Lisa Hanowitz reacted after hearing that the city could lose as much as $74 million.
25: This is literally going and destroying a budget.
20: Florida League of Cities says 85 cities would not be able to fund public safety at the same level, even if they did away with every other service funded by revenue from property taxes. President Trump says he will make a decision today on a memorandum that would extend extend the ceasefire with Iran for 60 days. In a post on Truth Social, Trump said Iran must agree that they will never have a nuclear weapon and the Strait of Hormuz must be opened immediately with no tolls. President said any water mines would be destroyed by the U.S. military and noted that the U.S. blockade of the strait would come to an end. And former Attorney General Pam Bondi has wrapped up testimony related to the Justice Department's release of the Epstein files. Arizona Democrat Yasemin Ansari said Bondi was supposed to speak under oath.
6: Instead, she is deflecting, she is refusing to answer questions, and she continues to refuse to answer specific questions about the President of the United States.
20: Closed-door hearing with the House Oversight Committee was focused on her handling of the investigation into Epstein and his accomplice, Ghislaine Maxwell. Tampa Bay traffic and weather moments away. Our next news update in 30 minutes. I'm Reed Shepard, News Radio, WFLA.
7: There's a multi-vehicle crash in Tampa on the exit ramp from southbound 275 to eastbound I-4, exit 45B, left lane blocked. Stop-and-go traffic on westbound I-4 from Tenona Sasser Road to Branch Forbes Road with five-minute delays. Accident on the shoulder on the westbound Courtney Campbell Causeway Bridge, State Road 60, near Dr. Patel Boulevard. And there's a Bartow crash at Van Fleet Drive and Broadway Avenue. 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
0: Democrats, they are apoplectic at Joe Biden. Joe Biden now claiming, not only, I thought he was having a stroke or he was on drugs. Maybe she should talk to his doctors. Joe Biden angry at Kamala. Harris, she couldn't even wait to shove her husband out the door and was demanding an immediate endorsement. God forbid she'd have a primary. Biden aides are furious, accusing Jill Biden of lying about her reaction to Joe Biden's debate implosion. President Trump weighing in. Democrats enraged at Jill Biden, and because they know they lied. But they all lied, and so did the media.
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7: Partly cloudy, 88 degrees. I'm Reed Shepard, our top story. It's a wrap on special legislative session number 2 in Tallahassee, with lawmakers ordered back on Monday for a third to deal with property tax relief. Both chambers passed a nearly $115 billion state budget today. Senator Danny Burgess says it includes more than $35 billion for pre-K through 12 education.
8: We provide $30 billion for public schools and K-12 scholarships, representing a $735.9 million increase over the current year.
7: House Minority Leader Fentress Driscoll of Tampa says it doesn't address issues Floridians are struggling with.
9: Floridians are in a real crunch when it comes to rising costs, and that to me is why this budget is inadequate. It seemed to me that we should have focused more on delivering affordability for Floridians.
7: Governor promises some vetoes, but says he will sign the spending plan. Well, with the budget vote today, lawmakers will have only the weekend to prepare for Monday's session on property tax relief. Governor DeSantis wants a vote on a constitutional amendment that would at first raise the homestead exemption.
10: An initial raising of the homestead limit to $250,000 for all Florida homesteaders.
7: The governor says that would eventually lead to eliminating taxes on homesteads. People who move to Florida would have to live here 5 years to get the exemption. The amendment requires 60% support in both chambers and 60% of the voters in November. Group of kids enjoying their summer vacation made a discovery last night they'll never forget: a human skull with a couple of vertebrae still attached. Polk County Sheriff Grady Judd says they made the discovery in a wooded area near Fish Hatchery Road in Lakeland. Asked about finding just a skull, Judd says it's not uncommon for an animal to run away with a body part.
11: So we don't find it suspicious in and of itself that there's only a skull and a lower mandible and some vertebrae, but we need to find the rest of the body, because that's obviously a rest of the investigation scene.
7: And I'm Reed Shepard, News Radio WFLA.
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17: 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Number four, Coco Gauff. Number six, Amanda Anisimova. And 16, Naomi Osaka are among the players who won their round of 64 matches at Roland Garros, advancing one more step toward the title of French Open champion. Gauff won last year's Open, defeating Sabalenka in three sets. 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
0: All right, 25 now till the top of the hour this Friday, 800-941-SEAN, if you want to be a part of the program. All right, so born on America's darkest day, 9/11/2001, the Tunnel to Towers Foundation, they have been helping American heroes ever since. Heroes like FDNY Lieutenant Edward McDonough, a Marine Corps vet, lifelong public servant. Edward, he was on the front lines at Ground Zero, clearing debris, serving his city and his country with courage, with dedication. He rose through the FDNY ranks, ultimately becoming a lieutenant, inspiring so many others around him with his leadership and his humor and his great character. Now, sadly, Edward battled 9/11-related cancer, which is very real, and he did this for more than 3 years. Sadly, you know, that's before leaving behind his loving wife, their five children. Now, this is the 25th anniversary year. I can't believe it's been 25 years since 9/11/01. We continue to see the toll that day is still taking on heroes and families. Now, thanks to your generosity, Tunnel to Towers was able to honor Edward by paying the McDonough family mortgage. We could help more families like the McDonoughs. 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Don't get two Starbucks a month. There you go. There's your $11. Anyway, go to their website, the letter T, the number two, the letter T.org. The letter T, the number two, the letter T.org for the Tunnel to Towers Foundation. By the way, this guy Tellerico, and we're going to get into all the crazy left-wingers later in the program, the guy that is going to face now Attorney General Ken Paxton. I'm getting a kick out of the legacy media mob. They're putting all their hope in Tellerico. You know, I'm running a vegan campaign in cattle-rich Texas. Oh, yeah, welcome, Matt, for illegals in Texas, a border state. Not a good idea. People happen to love their governor, Greg Abbott, for handling and securing, and Ted Cruz for handling and securing the open border disaster of Biden-Harris Mayorkas. Anyway, so, you know, with all the stuff that the six genders, I don't know what the other four are. I know what male and female. I don't know what the other four are. I wish he'd explain it, although he's now trying to run away from his positions. God, non-binary. If you're a Christian, forget about everything you've been taught about our Father who art in heaven. He's trying to, oh, it took me out of context. No, they're not taking you out of context, as I played yesterday. Anyway, Tellerico, apparently, did you know this one? And this came up on my TV show last night, Linda. I didn't know this one. I feel like I have failed this audience. He prefers to refer to women as neighbors with a uterus. Now, why do I think, if I called women other people with uteruses, why do I think the left would go ballistic and bubble and fizz and melt, you know, like the woke DEI lunatics that they are, if I said that? Am I wrong?
22: You are not wrong. That guy is an idiot.
0: Every one of our neighbors with a uterus became property of the state. He used the expression lamenting Roe v. Wade being overturned, which brought the issue of abortion back to the state level. Another clip, Democrats talk about how neighbors with a uterus should be able to control their own body, and leftist code for, you know, abortion on demand. Notice liberals never want to answer the question. I remember the debate with DeSantis and Gavin. I kept pushing and pushing and pushing. You know, okay, well, at what point do you say enough's enough? I mean, should a woman be able to have an abortion moments before birth, an hour before birth, 2 days before birth, a month before birth? Because those children, and they are children, can live outside their mother's womb. Now, the Supreme Court has sort of codified the abortion pill, which is anywhere between 10 and 12 weeks. That's kind of, and people forget that part. We'll get to this later about this left-wing psycho Supreme Court haters. I'm telling you, the doxing of ICE agents, the doxing of law enforcement, the doxing of Supreme Court justices, this better stop. This is not going to end well. We live in an assassination culture. And they've now gone after Trump, not once, not twice, but three times. They killed poor Charlie Kirk, you know, left his widow, Erica, behind. And will people leave that woman alone for the love of God? I'm so sick of it. She got threatened. A guy got arrested yesterday. The number of attacks. Now, a former congresswoman is now attacking, you know, and suggesting that Turning Point is responsible for this. Unless you have, you know, just clear, unambiguous evidence, overwhelming, incontrovertible evidence, just shut up. Because those comments are hurtful. You know, it's on top of this woman having to lose her husband, raise her children alone. I mean, the stuff that I see, why is it they just don't like this woman? Why is that? I mean, where is their heart, their soul, their conscience? You know, maybe I don't know. You don't have to like her, but can you not have some compassion? Maybe you don't like her views or something. I don't know. But my goodness, can you imagine if a Democrat left-wing politician, how awful would every conservative with a heart, conscience, and soul feel at the loss of a loved one that, you know, was killed? I mean, we're becoming soulless. In the last days, the love of man shall run cold. It feels like that. I have been warning about Europe. I have been predicting, and I think I'm not wrong. I hope I'm wrong. I don't think I'm wrong. We have been watching the rapid decline of the continent of Europe. We have been watching, what were once our greatest allies, NATO allies in most cases, abandoning all moral clarity. We have watched them abandon their own security needs. And we have watched them reluctantly, and in many cases, not even contributing to NATO, and America pays the bulk of the freight there. Okay. Then we've been watching the worst part, the second worst part. They've adopted socialism. They have adopted climate alarmism that now even the UN is admitting, we were wrong. Sorry, all you countries worldwide, join the Paris Climate Accords and spend trillions of dollars on solar and windmill. I know we told you that first it was going to be an ice age, then we were going to burn up together, and then it became just generic climate change, and and all of the snow would melt and the mountains of Kilimanjaro and so on and so forth. No, they're all wrong. Sorry. They all lied. All the predictions of Al Gore, just total, complete, Adam BS. Anyway, so we have a little problem. And then, of course, one other thing. Unfettered, illegal immigration without assimilation. Now, when I had Piers Morgan on, and I've always gotten along with Piers Morgan, and I said to him, and this was the night of the state dinner with King Charles. Did I tell you, Linda, I was invited to that? I didn't go.
22: You did not. Ugh. Oh, wait. Yes, you did. I'm lying.
0: You didn't know I got invited?
22: I knew you got invited. I thought you were saying that you went. I'm like, what? I'm about to freak.
0: Listen, you know me. Not my thing. This is definitely not my cup of tea. I am very proud of the fact that my perfect record remains intact. I have never been to a White House correspondence dinner. And I'm not referring to the terrible thing that happened this year. I'm saying I just never went. And you know why I don't go? Because I don't particularly have any respect for people in that room. Generally speaking, You know, I'm sure I'd run into a few people that I do like and a few people that I do respect. And I would get along with everybody. I'd be pleasant. I'd be polite. I'd be nice. You've seen me with people that you know I don't like. I'm not rude.
22: You usually tend to buy them dinner. Bit
0: more
22: you're very
0: blunt
22: nice.
0: And rude than I would be.
22: Oh, yeah,
0: You know what your problem is? You can't hide it.
22: Why do I want to hide it?
0: I can fake it.
22: Life is so short. I don't need to fake it. It's good for you to make a mistake.
0: Well, what is the point if I run into... I remember once running into Chuck Schumer at a restaurant. I told you the story, I think. If I didn't...
22: You
0: whatever.
22: Did.
0: Okay. So I run into Chucky Schumer. And it's after I left New York and I had to go back for... I think I had to go back to see my sister who was there. And I go to a brunch on a Sunday. I'm only there for like 24 hours and I'm out. I don't go back to New York. I stay away. I never go back. And just so happens I ran into him. I say, I come over. It's like a senator. Who's your favorite Fox News host? Who's your favorite radio host? He looks up and he goes, oh, not you. Just like that. I say, Senator, I left the state. I'm just here for one day. Do you miss me? He goes, I said, aren't you glad I left? He goes, actually, no. Now, when I interviewed Comrade de Blasio, he said the same thing. He said to me, oh, we need you to come back to New York. Kathy Hochul is saying, if you move to Florida, come back to New York. The same people that said, if you're conservative, we don't even want you here. Just like Andrew Cuomo. If you are pro-assault weapon and pro-life, you're not a New Yorker. And there's no place for you in the state of New York.
3: Their problem is not me.
0: I don't want to play it. And then Kathy Hochul. Yeah, Lee Zeldin, Trump, get on a bus, get out of town, go down to Florida. Okay, I did. And like so many New Yorkers, you have to prove your innocence. That's why I never go back. That's why I sold everything. Just why I hired attorneys and accountants, you know, and paid a fortune because there are more New York tax agents in Florida. I've talked to Governor DeSantis about this and he's... I hope he does something because it is outright harassment. And then you have to prove that you are in Florida, which I have no problem doing. They have these applications, that you can put on your phone and it monitors where you are on any day and there's nothing that they can do to argue it. Nothing. Not a thing. Anyway, what do you think of that, Linda?
22: I think it is disgusting that what is happening in New York right now. I think that this building grab as opposed to land grab that's happening in New York right now is just another way to crush the city. If you looked online, I don't know if you saw, but there's a huge fire in Penn Station. So people are coming in to see their kids graduate, trying to get to work, whatever. Nobody can get anywhere because Penn Station's on fire again in a month. Okay. I've never seen this in all my years in New York and people can't get around. And it's all because of Mom Donnie. And the only thing he cares about is going and celebrating Eid and ignoring the, you know, Jewish parade. Mm-hmm. He's a horrible human.
0: I got distracted. Well, let me finish this point. So a Russian drone, did you see this? Hit a Romanian.
22: I did see that.
0: Apartment building. Okay. Romania is part of NATO. We have what is called Article 4. An attack against one nation, isn't it? Well, Article 4 allows NATO members to formally start discussions about threats to their security that has come under renewed focus since Russia invaded Ukraine, although they're not a member of NATO, in the wake of multiple incursions by Russian drones and jets into NATO countries' airspace. It has to stop. Now, I don't know. I would say the answer is anytime they invade NATO airspace, whatever invades that space should be shot out of the sky. Hannity, you want to start another war with Vladimir Putin? No. I want Putin to respect their sovereignty of NATO nations. Now, the problem is, you know, and to finish my point about Europe, these countries have adopted radical socialism, climate alarmism. They've neglected the defense, unfettered, illegal immigration without assimilation in massive numbers. Massive. And the problem is, if you go to a country, you don't want to assimilate, you want to separate, and then you want to bring the values from the country you left into the country you're going to, which makes no sense to me unless you have some type of agenda. And I never thought in my lifetime Great Britain would have 100, you know, Sharia courts. I asked Piers Morgan about it. He said, well, they're not binding. I'm not so sure I buy that. And I remember when the issue of no-go zones came up, and people said that's not true in France. Not true. We had a Fox reporter go through a no-go zone and said, yeah, they were told to get the hell out. Police aren't allowed in, fire aren't allowed in, you know, nobody's allowed in. And they govern themselves. And you know, European countries have allowed this to happen. And the numbers of people that would radically alter Western civilization. Look, here's my take. If you, and again, I have no problem with people that of a different faith. But if you're a radicalized, if you believe in radical Islam and Islamofascism and convert or die, and you strap bombs on kids to kill innocent people and they get 72 virgins, I have a problem with that. That's why Biden, the most preventable national security disaster in history, never should have let in 12 million plus that we know about. And then, of course, how many gotaways we don't know about from over 200 countries, even countries with terror ties. Known terrorists, murderers, rapists, child molesters, other violent criminals, cartel members, gang members. I keep reminding you because we keep suffering from it. And I'm just saying, I don't know if the U when I am going to predict something, and I have nothing to back this up in terms of a source. Okay, everybody, pay attention. I don't think NATO, as we currently know it, as it's currently configured, when Iran is all said and done, is going to exist. And if the president can get all these Middle Eastern countries to recognize Israel and sign on to the Abraham Accords, that will be the most dramatic shift in geopolitical politics you will ever see in your lifetime, ever. And I'll add one more thing. The Donroe Doctrine. Cuba's about to collapse. Maduro's out. We're now friends with Venezuela. President putting pressure on countries in our hemisphere that have been peddling drugs to and killing Americans. That's stopping. You see it every day. Anyway, 800-941-SEAN this Friday as we continue. 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
0: I thought he was having a stroke or somebody drugged him. And Kamala Harris really wanted that nomination and his approval immediately. We'll get to that. Greg Jarrett says, release the Her tapes. I agree with him. 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
13: Guaranteed human.
14: Partly cloudy, 91 degrees. I'm Reed Shepard, our top story. For the first time, Clearwater residents and city officials got a chance on Thursday to publicly hear plans for a $350 million makeover of downtown. More than 40 buildings, most along Cleveland Street, are already under construction and will become bars and restaurants. The Church of Scientology, which controls hundreds of buildings, says it will cover the entire cost. Scott Dobbins is with the Cleveland Street Alliance, believed to be the church's real estate partner, told the crowd the 83,000 square foot Evo Entertainment Center will be the centerpiece of the renovation.
15: The most exciting thing that I think is going on in Clearwater, and that is the announcement of the movie theater. To have a destination entertainment anchor really provides some gravity to the project.
14: Still, Mayor Bruce Rector says residents want to know who's behind the project and the role of the Church of Scientology. Dobbins says his group is not hiding and that the new storefronts will be open to everyone, not just church members. Group of kids enjoying their summer vacation made a discovery last night they'll never forget, a human skull with a couple of vertebrae still attached. Polk County Sheriff Grady Judd says they made the discovery in a wooded area near Fish Hatchery Road in Lakeland. Asked about finding just a skull, Judd says it's not uncommon for an animal to run away with a body part.
16: So we don't find it suspicious in and of itself that there's only a skull and a lower mandible and some vertebrae, but we need to find the rest of the body because that's obviously a rest of the investigation scene.
14: Judd does say the remains do not match those of any missing persons cases still under investigation in Polk County. He thinks it may be the skull of someone in his 30s or 40s who has had some dental work in the past. A 14-year-old middle school student from Lakeland is facing 14 charges after he was identified as the suspect who made multiple bomb threats at Highlands Middle School this past year. Detectives interviewed Adrian Allison, who said he was bored in class and thought this was a funny joke. Allison is also on probation for grand theft of a motor vehicle. Governor DeSantis was in Davie on Friday to announce hundreds of illegal immigrants arrested under a series of operations.
13: Nearly 500 accused career and violent offenders in this country illegally arrested under Operation Sandhill Sentinel and criminal return through 287G agreements. More than 400 unaccompanied migrant children also identified through Operation Locate.
17: This will help us uncover trafficking networks. 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
13: Governor Ron DeSantis saying more than 20,000 have gone through Alligator Alcatraz, which will have operations adjusted as Homeland Security makes room, and reiterates the state is starting to get reimbursed from the federal government for its construction and operation. Eric Rodriguez, Miami.
14: Tampa Bay traffic and weather moments away. Our next news update in 30 minutes. I'm Reed Shepard, News Radio WFLA.
2: This is Bloomberg Money Minute. We're seeing gains for stocks even after President Trump left a two-hour meeting on Iran without making a decision on a possible deal, according to reports, including from the New York Times. Tom's Capital Investment Management has acquired a stake in spice maker McCormick, according to sources. The size and purpose of the activist investor's stake, not immediately clear. Universal Music has rejected an unsolicited offer from Bill Ackman's Pershing Square Capital Management, saying it's not in the best interest of shareholders or artists. The board says it's received strong support for its decision from shareholders and other stakeholders. Castle Lake is considering a possible offer for UK-based discount carrier EasyJet. No approach has been made to the board of EasyJet, and there's no certainty any offer for the carrier will materialize. And SpaceX has won a contract for more than $4 billion to build satellites to track foreign aircraft and missiles. It's part of President Trump's Golden Dome defensive shield. Denise Pellegrini, Bloomberg Radio. There's a serious motorcycle crash in Largo on Starkey Road between Elmerton Road and East Bay Drive at Southern Comfort Drive, and a Riverview crash at US 301 and Rodine Road. Stop and go traffic in Hillsborough County on northbound 75 from after Sun City Center Boulevard to after Big Bend Road with 12-minute delays, and then eastbound I-4 is stop and go from US 301 to McIntosh Road, 24-minute delays. Amy Snyder, News Radio, WFLA.
1: Muggy conditions on this Friday with partly cloudy to mostly cloudy skies, tracking a few inland showers, which will continue to track eastward towards the course of our evening. Our temperatures will hold steady in the 80s throughout the late night hours and still through the overnight hours. However, expect morning lows for Saturday in the mid to upper 70s, closer to the coastline, and in the mid 70s further inland. It's going to be another hot and muggy day for our Saturday with about a 40% chance of some scattered showers inland and afternoon highs in the upper 80s. I'm Max Defender 8 Meteorologist. Zuleika Soler.
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0: Thanks, Scott Shannon. 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Happy Friday, all. 800-941-SEAN, our number if you want to be a part of the program. A lot, I mean a lot of fallout as it relates to, you know, Jill Biden saying, well, I was watching my husband debate Donald Trump, who's destroying him in this debate, and it looks like he's having a stroke. Well, if you thought that your husband, your spouse or your wife was having a stroke in public, why wouldn't you race to their assistance, regardless of what the outcome would be? Now, this is getting fast. I never once saw him like that before or after. We'll get to those cuts here in a second, but there's other fallout as well. Most polls show now that Kamala Harris is leading the pack to win the Democratic presidential nomination. Sorry, Gavin. But that's not going to last if Jill Biden has her way. In part, in this book, she's accusing Harris of trying to push the obviously cognitively impaired and dementia-addled Joe out the door. And Vice President Harris acted like a courtroom prosecutor in her insistence that Joe immediately endorse her for the 2024 nomination. In this new book of hers, she recounts the conversation when the 46th president told the second in charge, the vice president, he would be the first commander in chief not to seek re-election since Lyndon Johnson. Oh, my God, Joe, are you sure? Jill Biden recalls Harris saying, you know, to this excerpt she gave USA Today, when Joe Biden suggested waiting until the next morning to make an endorsement statement, Harris said, I want it sooner. After the president said he would call her back, when I figured this out, the VP press, could you do it soon, say in 20 minutes? Ooh, she was ambitious. She was afraid of any opposition. She wanted the appointment. One former Biden aide is livid and apoplectic. You can't really blame them because they went out there and they fed the country the big lie that he's cognitively strong. Alex Thompson, who co-wrote the book released last year about Biden's cognitive decline scandal. And by the way, this is one of the biggest scandals in American history, that he's been flooded with reactions from members of Biden's orbit. A lot of Democrats, including several Biden aides that I have talked to since yesterday when this interview came out, they don't believe her. How could you believe her? And I have to say, there is significant skepticism that she is trying to rewrite this narrative right now. And I've been surprised at the level of anger and frustration. They were all told to go out and tell the big lie. The other big lie is the border's closed, the border's secure. President Trump weighing in. Jill Biden is now out there finally admitting she did not know what went wrong with Sleepy Joe during our spectacular, highly rated 2024 presidential debate, where Joe was not exactly performing to the highest level of debate standards. Now, she said she thought he was having a stroke and various other really bad things, and yet never rushed onto the stage to help her troubled husband, as any good wife would do. The only thing she failed to mention was how well I was doing prior to his near total collapse. In other words, as many have asked, did my strong performance in that debate cause him to plain and simple choke, leading to his defeat, or were other reasons the cause? Nobody else knows the answer, but I do. Democrats, other Democrats enraged by Biden's debate disaster revelations, and Democrats are starting to turn on Jill Biden. This book is destined to failure. She's probably going to have to pull a Gavin Newsom and buy all the copies herself. Charlemagne the God ripping Jill Biden's confession, you know, gave the Donkey of the Day award to the former first lady. I don't know what the Donkey of the Day is. You're friends with Charlemagne. What is that?
3: I have no idea.
0: Okay. But they're rightly enraged. And then you think about, you know, fake Jake Tapper. You know, never noticed what we've been playing for years. And this, I'm going to take a little time, then we're going to get reaction from our friend Greg Jarrett, because we have the Robert Hur tapes. We have them. Now Joe Biden's suing the DOJ to prevent these tapes where Robert Hur said that no jury would likely convict him because he would seem like a nice old forgetful man. And then we got some of the details of it. Anyway, Joe Biden telling this nonsensical story about Mongolia. Listen.
4: You know, I went to Mongolia and great pictures. I unfortunately embarrassed the hell out of the leader of Mongolia there. You know, they were doing what they would do at the time of the invasion of the Mongols into Europe in the 800s. And so we're out in the middle of nowhere, and you're looking up in the air and you see this tiny line. You know, it's a 20-mile horse race with all these kids under the age of 16 on bareback racing to come down. And, you know, they're sumo wrestlers and doing everything they do. And so they walked over, and they had a target big bales of hay 100 yards away. And these gorillas were, you know, taking shots. And I think, I don't know if it's embarrassed me or to make a point, but they handed the bow and arrow. I'm not a bad archer. But the only problem they were, if I could pull back, so I, and true to luck, I hit the
0: And then Hur asked Biden, if you remember this, when this all came out, where he kept documents, and he can't answer. It says it's around 2017, 2018, when Bo was deployed or is dying. The only problem is it didn't meet the date of all of this. Here's what he said there.
7: So during this time, we were living in Chambers Road, and there were documents related to the Penn Biden Center or the Biden Cancer Care Shop or your book. Where did you keep papers that related to those things that you were actively working on?
4: Well, I don't know. This is what, 2017, 18, that period?
7: Yes, sir.
9: remember, in this time frame, my son is either been deployed or is dying.
0: And then he forgets when his son, Bo, died and the year he left office. Didn't remember either of those. When did I leave office? Remember that all came out?
9: What was happening, though, when Bo died? And Trump gets elected in November of 2017. All right. So, 2017.
10: That's when you left office, January of 2017.
9: Okay. But that's when Trump gets sworn in.
10: Right.
9: Okay. Yeah. And in 2017, Bo had passed, and this is personal.
0: And then the ironic thing is, while Jill Biden publicly is privately now admitting the truth, she thought he was having a stroke. Well, here's her praising his debate performance after.
11: Joe, you did such a great job. You answered every question. You knew all the facts. What did Trump do? Yes.
0: I mean, you just can't make it up. Anyway, here now is Fox News legal analyst, best-selling author, number one New York Times best-selling author, friend of the program. Our friend Greg Jarrett is with us. He has a new piece out on Joe Biden and the release of the tapes and the questioning with Robert Hur. Look, Americans have a right to know the truth, you write in your piece, and to conclude for themselves whether their president and everybody around him was lying. You are 100% right.
12: Yeah, I mean, for years, Joe Biden insisted to reporters over and over again that he never shared any top secret classified information with anybody who wasn't authorized. Well, on the tapes, you hear Joe Biden say, oh, you know, I've squirreled away all this classified. Let me go get it. And he does, and he brings it back, and he starts reading verbatim to, you know, the ghostwriter for his two books, top secret classified information to a guy who has no security clearance. Now, first of all, it's a crime under the Espionage Act for Joe Biden to have stolen and kept classified documents dating all the way back decades to his time as a U.S. senator and then as vice president. Did the same thing. He would take these classified notebooks home and never return them. The government knew for years that Biden had purloined these classified documents. And they turned a blind eye to it. They did nothing about it. They buried it in a shameful case of preferential treatment. So, you know, now Joe Biden is going to court and has through his lawyers to try to cover up the cover up, to try to keep secret from the American people these self-incriminating tapes. And I don't think in the end the federal judge in the case is going to allow it. He is arguing a privacy right, and he has no privacy right. As you and I were talking on the air the other night, you know, these tapes were obtained lawfully by the special counsel by consent in a criminal investigation. So under the Fourth Amendment, Biden has no privacy right. They're in the public and prosecutorial domain. But more than that, Biden was sharing government documents. He doesn't own those. The government owns those. And in fact, they took them back from him after he stole them. So, you know, Sean, you don't get to hide behind imagined privacy rights when you steal government documents. as I say, I think the court is going to say, sorry, Mr. Biden, the public has a right to know, to hear the tapes, going to release them.
0: I think we do have a right to hear it all. All right, quick break, right back more with Fox News legal analyst, bestselling author Greg Jarrett on the other side. Do you know that, I mean, we've been watching the price of gold skyrocket. You ever watch the show, Linda, Gold Rush? I'm obsessed with that show. I just watched season 16.
3: I know you
0: 16.
3: Are.
0: I'm obsessed with it. 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

0: personal peace of mind. 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
0: Hey, Sean Hannity here. 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
1: Partly cloudy, 90 degrees. I'm Reed Shepherd, our top story. Polk County detectives are asking for the public's help after a group of kids found a skull last evening in a wooded area near Fish Hatchery Road and Morgan Combi Road in Lakeland. Sheriff Grady Judd says the kids persuaded mom to come take a look, and she immediately called it in.
2: Our crime scene and homicide team arrived last night. Today we have support by our ag team. It's hot. It's damp. And there's a lot of woods. We are searching for the rest of the body.
1: Asked if the skull could have belonged to someone from a nearby homeless camp, Judd said he couldn't rule it out, but said the person, probably a man, had had dental work at some point, and he says that is not normal for someone from one of those camps. Florida House and Senate have passed the state's nearly $115 billion budget for the new fiscal year. Minority Leader Fentress Driscoll calls it inadequate.
3: There's not enough for affordable housing. You know, they mentioned that there's a pay raise for teachers, but they can only use it in certain ways and only for certain teachers. And
1: on the other hand, Senator Ed Hooper calls it fiscally responsible.
4: Our revenue forecasts have stabilized, so by spending less than we have, we continue to right-size our budget for the long term.
1: Governor DeSantis has said he will sign the spending plan once he issues his vetoes, but promises the budget will be smaller than the year before for the fourth year in a row. Both sides are set to return on Monday for another special session to consider putting property tax reform on the November ballot. Now, while property tax reform would cut taxes for homeowners, it would also cut local revenue. St. Pete City Council member Lisa Hanowitz reacted after hearing that the city could lose as much as $74
5: million. This is literally going and destroying a budget.
1: Florida League of Cities says 85 cities would not be able to fund public safety at the same level, even if they did away with every other service funded by revenue from property taxes. Reed Shepherd, News Radio, WFLA.
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10: Stop and go traffic, Hillsborough County, eastbound I-4 from before US 301 to near McIntosh Road, Largo crash, Starkey between Elmerton and East Bay. 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
12: Muggy conditions on this Friday with partly cloudy to mostly cloudy skies, tracking a few inland showers, which will continue to track eastward towards the course of our evening. Our temperatures will hold steady in the 80s throughout the late night hours and still through the overnight hours. However, expect morning lows for Saturday in the mid to upper 70s, closer to the coastline, and in the mid 70s further inland. It's going to be another hot and muggy day for our Saturday with about a 40% chance of some scattered showers inland and afternoon highs in the upper 80s. I'm Max Defender 8 Meteorologist. This is Zuleika Soler.
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3: Guaranteed human.
4: Mostly sunny, 88 degrees. I'm Reed Shepard. Our top story. Group of kids in Lakeland got their summer vacation off to a memorable start. They found a human skull last evening in a wooded area near Fish Hatchery Road and Morgan Combi Road. Sheriff Grady Judd says while deputies are combing the woods looking for the rest of the body, he does say that the remains do not match up with any of three recent missing persons cases.
5: It's not Tanya Whip from Auburndale, and I know the family's really interested in that. It does not appear to be her. It does not appear to be Ethan Fussell. And it does not appear to be Savannah Mahoney.
4: Judd says the skull does appear to be that of a man in his mid to late 30s or 40s who has had dental work at some point. Governor DeSantis was in Davie earlier today to announce hundreds of illegal immigrants arrested under a series of operations.
6: Nearly 500 accused career and violent offenders in this country illegally arrested under Operation Sandhill Sentinel and criminal return through 287G agreements. More than 400 unaccompanied migrant children also identified through Operation Locate.
7: This will help us uncover trafficking networks. It'll help with missing children cases, and it helps with other high-risk situations.
6: Governor Ron DeSantis saying more than 20,000 have gone through Alligator Alcatraz, which will have operations adjusted as Homeland Security makes room, and reiterates the state is starting to get reimbursed from the federal government for its construction and operation. Eric Rodriguez, Miami.
4: State lawmakers have passed the state's nearly $115 billion budget for the coming fiscal year. House Minority Leader Fentress Driscoll of Tampa calls it inadequate.
8: There's not enough for affordable housing. You know, they mentioned that there's a pay raise for teachers, but they can only use it in certain ways and only for certain teachers. And
4: Senator Ed Hooper calling it fiscally responsible, though.
9: Our revenue forecasts have stabilized, so by spending less than we have, we continue to right-size our budget for the long term.
4: Governor DeSantis has said he will sign the spending plan once he issues his vetoes, but promises the budget will be smaller than the year before for the fourth year in a row. Both sides are set to return on Monday for another special session to consider putting property tax reform on the November ballot. An overflow crowd at Clearwater's main library on Thursday as residents listened to plans for a $350 million initiative to remake the face of downtown. More than 40 buildings, most along Cleveland Street, are already under construction. Meanwhile, city officials are seeking more disclosure on who is really behind these properties. Scott Dobbins is with Cleveland Street Alliance, the real estate partner of the Church of Scientology, which already controls hundreds of buildings downtown.
10: We want the whole community and visitors to hit this up. We don't want to be overly elitist or overly fashion. We want this to be very accessible.
4: Dobbins told the crowd that restaurants, bars, and the Evo Entertainment Center will be open to everyone, not just the Scientologists. Tampa Bay traffic and weather moments away. Our next news update in 30 minutes. I'm Reed Shepard, News Radio, WFLA.
11: This is a Bloomberg Money Minute. AI is making summer internships a little harder to get. About one in five U.S. companies tell Drexel University they'll either take on fewer college interns this year or forego internships altogether because AI can easily perform a lot of those duties. Conflicting messages out of the White House today. President Trump ending a two-hour meeting with advisors without making a decision he promised to make on whether to accept a ceasefire extension with Iran. But continued hopes for a deal sent all the major averages to new record highs today. It pushed oil lower. It closed close to $87 a barrel. The Dow today up 363 points. That's a 0.75% gain. The Nasdaq added 55. The S&P was up 16. And a lifeline for the struggling U.S. Postal Service. DHL, the German international shipping giant, hiring the USPS to be its last mile package delivery partner here in the U.S. in a $10 billion deal. 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
12: Hillsborough County, northbound 275 at Fowler Avenue, right lane blocked, and then the entrance ramp from Dale Mabry to southbound 275, partially blocked by a crash. Pinellas County accident, southbound 275 after 54th Avenue North has two right lanes blocked. Largo crash on Starkey Road between Almerton and East Bay. Newport Richey, Little Road at Disciple Lane, that's south of State Road 54. Amy Snyder, News Radio, WFLA.
13: Muggy conditions on this Friday with partly cloudy to mostly cloudy skies, tracking a few inland showers, which will continue to track eastward towards the course of our evening. Our temperatures will hold steady in the 80s throughout the late night hours and still through the overnight hours. However, expect morning lows for Saturday in the mid to upper 70s, closer to the coastline, and in the mid 70s further inland. It's going to be another hot and muggy day for our Saturday with about a 40% chance of some scattered showers inland and afternoon highs in the upper 80s. I'm Max Defender 8 Meteorologist. This is Zuleika Soler.
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11: 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Now, I've been saying for years, Mark Simone is a friend of mine, and he hosts the number one morning show on our New York affiliate, AM 710 WOR. And Mark is a hoot, and Mark will never leave New York. There are two people that no matter what happens, no matter how radicalized it gets, no matter how high the taxes go, I guess if Zoran Marx's Kami Mamdani takes this guy's apartment and confiscates it because he has a beehive and he rents out a basement apartment to somebody, you know, he would still stay. That's how committed he is to New York. He once made the prediction that, no, I'll be back 3 years ago. That prediction is never coming true. Anyway, so Zoran Marx is coming, Mamdani. Now, why do I bring this up? Because you got James Tallarico, you got Graham Platner, you got AOC, the squad. You have people like Grandpa Bernie, Pocahontas. They now run the Democratic Party. They have radicalized the entire party. And then you have leaders in name only, weak leaders like Hakeem Jeffries, you know, leader in name only, and Chuckie Schumer, leader in name only, and they're scared to death of him. I mean, you've had all these protesters in New Jersey. You got Cory Booker out there. Enforcing immigration laws is making us less safe. They're removing murderers, rapists, child molesters, cartel members, gang members and murderers and drug dealers. Oh, okay. Whatever you say. Anyway, so Zoran Marxis, Kami Mamdani, then we got James Tallarico and all these lunatics that are now running away from their real positions. But he said he was seized control of a building that somebody paid good money for. Property in New York is not cheap, but I know this may be hard for people to relate to. I think it was very hard for people to understand that Mar-a-Lago in Palm Beach is really worth probably anywhere between $1 and $1.567 billion. It is. And you can go online on Zillow or Realtor.com and you can see it for yourself how crazy the property prices are down there. Anyway, so Mamdani says he would seize control of a building with an active beehive in it. I've had homes with beehives, and I remember once being stupid enough, I didn't get hurt, and knocking down a beehive. And then they tried to attack me. I was able to escape. Listen.
0: We are committed to empowering our housing enforcement teams, whether HPD or the law department, to protect tenants. You know, the other day on Tuesday, when I was asked about a specific landlord, this happens to also be a landlord of a building where there was an active beehive within the building. That's the level of disrepair that New Yorkers have been forced to live with. And when nonprofits or tenants are in a position to take over those responsibilities, we're going to make sure that they are equipped to do a better job than the current landlord who is violating housing law.
11: I could cut a joke here and talk about, well, that might mean free honey and you don't have to subsidize it with, you know, redistribution of wealth. But putting that aside, Zoran Marx's Kami Mamdani, we are proud of the fact that we are a sanctuary city. Listen.
0: Our laws and our values are not bargaining chips. We will not be threatened to leave so many of the New Yorkers who call this city home prey to these kinds of cruel policies. We are proud of the fact that we are a sanctuary city. We're proud of that for a number of reasons. One, it is a policy designed to keep New Yorkers safe. Two, we know that here in our city, we are proud of the more than 3 million New Yorkers who are immigrants. I'm one of them. And we know that in a city like this, it is incumbent upon us to live up to the ideals of the Statue of Liberty, not just tell people to come and look at it when they visit from across the world.
11: Wow. There we go. That's his vision of America. Joining us now, the man that will never, ever leave New York, even if they confiscated his own property. He's the host of the number one morning show on our New York affiliate, AM 710 WOR. Our friend Mark Simone and Carol Roth, two-time New York Times bestselling author. You will own nothing and recovering investment banker. Mark, you said to me, you will never, ever, no matter what happens, no matter how bad it gets, you and Curtis says New York born, you know, New York bred. And when I die, I'll be New York dead. You're in the same spot, aren't you?
2: You'll all be back, every one of you. One day you'll all be back. We keep dusting your office every day, keeping it ready for you whenever you come back. And I'm in New York all day, and I've never seen.
3: I no longer have an office there. It doesn't exist.
2: It's still there. We're having the chair is being oiled every day.
3: Let me ask you. Now you know, and I know, and Carol knows that if you buy a studio apartment in New York, you're going to probably pay $1.5 million, and you're living in a closet. Is that a fair assessment?
2: Yes, but right now you can't even rent an apartment. Rentals are through the roof. There's no inventory left. Condo sales, co-op sales are going like crazy. There's more apartment sales this year than last year, 12% more. Obviously, that's just me. A lot of people are coming here.
3: Yeah, but there's still a mass migration out of New York City. Now, Donnie, Carol, you're on the economic side of this. If now he can take somebody's private property because they have a beehive that they didn't remove fast enough and confiscate it and have the city take over that person's apartment, where does that person go for recourse? You know, how does that person get their apartment back? I mean, he's empowering the government to steal it. One more thing. You know, New York State charges a 10% death tax. The federal government has a 40% death tax. Mamdani wants a New York City 50% death tax. That means, and he wants to lower the threshold from $7.5 million, which is not a lot of money in New York. I know that sounds crazy to a lot of people, but it's not, because you don't, you might own a decent apartment, not a great one, but a decent one. And so that would mean it goes to $750,000. That means you couldn't even pass on your own home to your children or somebody you love. This is madness.
5: It is madness, but it's foundational to what being a communist is. They're not builders. They're not value creators like capitalists. They are agents of destruction. As you mentioned, a couple of years ago, I had a very successful book called You Will Own Nothing. And that is the mantra of the leftists. They want to take away ownership because they know that ownership means wealth. They know it means power. They know it means independence, and they know it means agency. And if you have power and independence and agency and wealth, you don't need the government. And all they want to do is consolidate that wealth and power for their comrades. And if you look at what Mamdani is proposing, he's not even trying to just have the government take it over, something that can be easily undone with the next administration. They're trying to funnel it to these NGO partners, which we know are the absolute fraud scheme that's been festering for Democrats. They've been looting the American taxpayers. They've been looting this country. And so this is just another part of the scheme that if you're successful, we're going to penalize you. We're going to take it away, and we're going to find a way to funnel it to our comrades, which is exactly the opposite of everything that this country was founded upon.
3: Okay. Mark Simone, let me ask you this. You saw the video, the doxing video of Mamdani going after Ken Griffin of Citadel. Ken Griffin of Citadel had previously committed to investing $6 billion in New York City. Now he's not going to do it. Mamdani tried to meet with him. Ken Griffin told him to pound sand. And you see what's happening in California. They have a referendum on the ballot that would be a wealth tax, like Washington State is adopting a wealth tax, and it would be retroactive to January 1. So what has happened? Mark Zuckerberg, he's out. Elon Musk, he's out. The co-founders of Google, two of them, Larry Page, one of them. Three of the four live in Florida. Elon, I believe, is in Texas, although I think he's about to buy a place in Florida. So, I mean, okay, just keep doing what you're doing, but you're going to lose a lot of your revenue. And even Kathy Hochul acknowledged it the other day, but begrudgingly so.
2: Yeah, that video that Mamdani made attacking Ken Griffin turns out to be the most expensive video ever in the history of the world. It cost $6 billion to make that video that New York lost. One thing about Democrats, they don't believe in science. They don't follow the science. There's a science to an economy, like socialism. We've tried that 10,000 times. It's failed every time. That's the science. And the seizing the apartments, that's actually been tried three or four times in the past. in New York. It fails every time. Mamdani talked about social workers respond to domestic violence calls instead of police. We've tried that four times in the past in New York. It ends up with badly wounded, injured social workers. It never works, but they just don't follow the science. They don't believe in it.
3: Okay. I mean, and you're losing all this money, all these high paying career jobs, all this, you know, Wall Street South, Carol, is very real. And I tell people this all the time. Every private equity group, every investment firm, every big bank, they now have more employees in South Florida from Miami to West Palm Beach than they do in New York. They're leaving. And with it, they're taking a lot of money with them.
5: Yeah, we've seen this actually happen because before Ken Griffin was talking to Mamdani, he actually lived in my hometown of Chicago that is also run by commies today, and they drove him out of the city. And what happened is it's his tax base with him. He took all of those jobs that you mentioned, Sean. He took his philanthropy because he had spent a lot of money to improve the city. And now what's happening is that property taxes are skyrocketing across the middle and working class. They're skyrocketing, by the way, in the very poor areas as well. And there's been a massive affordability crisis because they keep driving out the people who are productive, the people who are creating value, and saying, no, you should rely on us, the government, who creates absolutely no value. And it's insanity. And as Mark says, it's completely decoupled from reality. And until there is a major reality check, I think that we're going to continue to see this destruction.
3: All right, quick break, right back. More with Mark Simone, Carol Roth on the other side. Then your calls, final half hour this Friday coming up, 800-941-SHAWN if you want to be a part of the program.
23: While the mainstream media is asleep at the wheel, Watch is on the job, bringing you the news no one else can. 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
3: Bank of America has a silver forecast, quote unquote, turning heads across Wall Street. They're claiming the price of silver could hit $309 per ounce before the end of this year. $309 per ounce this year. Major banks, they usually don't make this kind of price jump for precious metals, especially silver. But here's the thing. It's still

0: LD.
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3: St. Pete crash on southbound 275 after 54th Avenue North has two right lanes blocked. 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

0: King comes, I get on JetBlue, I fly to New York or fly to Texas. I won't fly to New York, actually, or fly to someplace out of the hurricane zone, and I'll do my show from there.
1: You got older people down there that drive 20 miles?
0: No, the demographics are going lower and lower and lower, dramatically so. Young people have figured out it's better in Florida.
1: Yeah, but the whole summer it's 100 degrees out. You can't go out in the middle of the...
0: No, inland it can get hot. I will agree. But you should be coastal in Florida. That's my advice to people to move to Florida. Although I'm not encouraging liberals to move here. They can stay with you in New York.
1: It's a beautiful state down there, but you have too much pickleball, too much shuffleboard.
0: What don't you like about pickleball?
1: Tennis for lazy people. It's a little...
0: You know what? I can't disagree with you at all. It absolutely is, but it's fun. I've played it. Have you ever played it?
1: Yeah. Again, it's miniature golf of tennis. It's shorter.
0: Oh, man, you're cold. You just can't help yourself. Carol will give you the last word.
2: I actually think that Mark might be Batman, and he's trying to save Gotham. And maybe that's why he won't leave Sean. He's putting out the bat signal. He's trying to rally the troops so he can be the one to save New York and bring it back to its glory. He just can't admit that. But I'm gonna spill the beans for everybody.
0: Look, if Steve Hilton pulls off a miracle in California, I might believe there's a shot at one day a Republican returning to office and being a good governor. I don't think so. I think New York City is gone forever. I mean, it's just dominated 9-1 by liberal socialist Marxists like Mamdani, and I don't get it. I really don't. But I admire you both. You're committed to your principles. I just don't get it. Anyway, Mark Simone, thank you. Carol Roth, thank you. Appreciate both of you.
2: Hi, thanks, Sean.
1: Thanks.
0: All right, guys. Thank you. Mark, I'm praying for you. I'm hoping for the best for you. 800-941-SEAN is our number if you want to be a part of the program. Listen, Father's Day, it's getting closer. I have a great gift for Dad. Major storm, national emergency. 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Well, most people assume, oh, your cell phones will work. What if cell towers go down? 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That's a real crisis, and that's the time when communication matters the most, and that's why rapidradios.com is the ultimate Father's Day gift. 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It's on a nationwide LTE network. You talk to Grandma in California. 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
4: Mostly sunny, 88 degrees. I'm Reed Shepard. Our top story. Polk County Sheriff Grady Judd says a group of kids who found a skull last evening in a wooded area near Fish Hatchery Road and Morgan Combi Road in Lakeland are heroes and did the right thing by getting their parents to call it in. Judd says his deputies found the rest of the body late this afternoon outside a house north of the site where the skull was found.
5: We found the remains outside. We determined that there had been significant wildlife activity and that, for the most part, Our victim was skeletonized.
4: Judd says the remains are those of a woman in her 70s. He says deputies were actually called to her house in early April for a welfare check. Former Attorney General Pam Bondi has wrapped up testimony related to the Justice Department's release of the Epstein files. Arizona Democratic Representative Yasemin Ansari said Bondi was supposed to speak under oath.
6: Instead, she is deflecting, she is refusing to answer questions, and she continues to refuse to answer specific questions about the President of the United States.
4: The closed-door hearing with the House Oversight Committee was focused on her handling of the investigation into Epstein and his accomplice, Ghislaine Maxwell. In her opening statement, Bondi acknowledged there were redaction errors in the release of the files. She also told lawmakers that oversight of the release process had been delegated to then-Deputy Attorney General Tom Lanch. Well, with the budget vote today, lawmakers will have only the weekend to prepare for Monday's session on property tax relief. Governor DeSantis wants a vote on a constitutional amendment that would at first raise the homestead exemption.
7: An initial raising of the homestead limit to $250,000 for all Florida homesteaders.
4: Governor says that would eventually lead to eliminating taxes on all homesteads. I'm Reed Shepherd, News Radio, WFLA.
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11: In Pinellas County, a fatal motorcycle crash has northbound Starkey Road blocked after Bryan Dairy Road at Southern Comfort Drive. 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
13: Muggy conditions on this Friday with partly cloudy to mostly cloudy skies, tracking a few inland showers, which will continue to track eastward towards the course of our evening. Our temperatures will hold steady in the 80s throughout the late night hours and still through the overnight hours. However, expect morning lows for Saturday in the mid to upper 70s, closer to the coastline, and in the mid 70s further inland. It's going to be another hot and muggy day for our Saturday with about a 40% chance of some scattered showers inland and afternoon highs in the upper 80s. I'm Max Defender, meteorologist Zuleika Soler.
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8: Guaranteed human.
9: Mostly sunny, 88 degrees. I'm Reed Shepard. Our top story. Polk County Sheriff Grady Judd says a group of kids who found a skull last evening in a wooded area near Fish Hatchery Road and Morgan Combi Road in Lakeland are heroes and did the right thing by getting their parents to call it in. Judd says his deputies found the rest of the body late this afternoon outside a house north of the site where the skull was found.
10: We found the remains outside. We determined that there had been significant wildlife activity and that, for the most part, our victim was skeletonized.
9: Judd says the remains are those of a woman in her 70s. He says deputies were actually called to her house in early April for a welfare check. Former Attorney General Pam Bondi has wrapped up testimony related to the Justice Department's release of the Epstein files. Closed-door hearing with the House Oversight Committee was focused on her handling of the investigation into Epstein and his accomplice, Ghislaine Maxwell. In her opening statement, she acknowledged there were redaction errors in the release of the files. She also told lawmakers that oversight of the release process had been delegated to then Deputy Attorney General Todd Blanche. President Trump has not signed off yet on a memorandum of understanding to extend the ceasefire between the U.S. and Iran for 60 days. NBC's Richard Engel.
11: Vice President Vance confirmed the agreement is nearly ready, but says he doesn't know when or if the president will sign, with some discrepancies on key questions remaining.
9: Iran says the text of the memorandum hasn't yet been finalized. If approved, the extended ceasefire would allow time for formal negotiations over the war that started 3 months ago. The agreement would reportedly open the Strait of Hormuz to commercial traffic. However, the fate of Iran's nuclear program remains a critical sticking point. Governor DeSantis touting the partnership with the federal government in an effort to crack down on criminals in the country illegally.
12: And announcing nearly 500 arrests during a series of immigration operations in cooperation with the federal government, Governor Ron DeSantis says alligator Alcatraz has saved lives by keeping dangerous people off the streets.
13: Over 20,000 have gone through there. And so, again, those would be people that would absolutely be released in our society.
12: He says he hasn't ordered it shut down, but if Homeland Security stops sending inmates and those remaining are deported, its operations will be adjusted. He adds the federal government has reimbursed the state some for the facility's construction and maintenance and is expecting more. Eric Rodriguez, Miami.
9: State lawmakers have voted in favor of a $115 billion budget for the coming fiscal year. House Minority Leader Fentress Driscoll of Tampa blasts the governor's more than $200 million emergency management fund.
14: What we've seen the governor use his emergency funding for has been exactly what Democrats predicted. It has been wasteful spending.
9: DeSantis has said he will sign the budget package, even though he plans to take out his veto pen on it. Lawmakers are set to begin another special session on Monday to see if they'll put property tax reform on the November ballot. The child was hospitalized after being hit by a car last night in Lutz. FHP says the child was riding his bike near Skybrook Boulevard and Cloudless Bliss Drive when he was struck. No update on his condition or age at this point. The drought is beginning to ease up as the rainy season gets underway in the Tampa Bay area. National Weather Service released its latest drought information statement this week. While we're still in an extreme drought situation, forecasters say conditions will gradually improve over time, but we'll need a consistent period of rain to see a substantial difference. NWS says this is the most impactful drought in the Tampa Bay area in 14 years. Tampa Bay traffic and weather moments away. Our next news update in 30 minutes. 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
15: Pinellas County accidents, northbound 275 at 54th Avenue South, the Pinellas Bayway, three left lanes blocked. There's stop-and-go traffic from the toll plaza with 18-minute delays and a fatal crash on northbound Starkey Road after Bryan Dairy at Southern Comfort Drive. Hillsborough County, disabled vehicle, westbound I-4 before I-275 is on the shoulder. Stop-and-go, northbound 75 from Sun City Center Boulevard to after Big Bend. Amy Snyder, News Radio, WFLA.
16: Muggy conditions on this Friday with partly cloudy to mostly cloudy skies, tracking a few inland showers, which will continue to track eastward towards the course of our evening. Our temperatures will hold steady in the 80s throughout the late night hours and still through the overnight hours. However, expect morning lows for Saturday in the mid to upper 70s, closer to the coastline, and in the mid 70s further inland. It's going to be another hot and muggy day for our Saturday with about a 40% chance of some scattered showers inland and afternoon highs in the upper 80s. I'm Max, the Thunder 8 meteorologist. Zuleika Soler.
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5: The downward trend at the gas pumps continues. Statewide average price for gasoline now down another 5 cents today, $4.15 a gallon for regular. The new congressional map will have Democrats challenging their own. Jared Moskowitz lives in West Broward, but is running in a newly drawn district, number 25, that is east along the coast. Oliver Larkin, due to the redistricting, will also run for District 25.
6: We've seen the bottom fallout for the Florida Democratic Party, and so the established way of doing things, the wait-your-turn style of politics, is not something that we can afford to wait for when Floridians are struggling with the cost of gas, groceries, housing.
5: Debbie Wasserman Schultz lives in Weston but plans to run on a neighboring district in Florida. Members of Congress are not required to live in their district. Governor in Davie today announcing hundreds of illegal immigrants arrested under a series of operations.
7: Nearly 500 accused career and violent offenders in this country illegally arrested under Operation Sandhill Sentinel and criminal return through 287G agreements. More than 400 unaccompanied migrant children also identified through Operation Locate.
8: This will help us uncover trafficking networks. It'll help with missing children cases, and it helps with other high-risk situations.
7: Governor Ron DeSantis saying more than 20,000 have gone through Alligator Alcatraz, which will have operations adjusted as Homeland Security makes room, and reiterates the state is starting to get reimbursed from the federal government for its construction and operation. Eric Rodriguez, Miami.
5: Florida's prepaid college tuition program is giving a special offer to parents of babies born today, May 29th, on what the program calls National 529 Day. Babies born in Florida today are eligible for a $529 scholarship and a Florida Investment 529 plan. Florida Lottery says you can start the weekend off very rich. Tonight's Mega Millions jackpot, worth an estimated $331 million. With Florida's news, I'm Al Lewis.
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10: Pinellas County, busy in St. Pete near Tropicana Field, where the Rays play the Angels. Vehicle fire northbound 275 at 54th Avenue South is in the left lane. Hillsborough County accidents northbound 75 at MLK, two right lanes blocked. Southbound 50th Street at Causeway Boulevard, right lane blocked. And then Sims Road at East Bay Road. Amy Snyder, News Radio, WFLA.
11: Muggy conditions on this Friday with partly cloudy to mostly cloudy skies, tracking a few inland showers, which will continue to track eastward towards the course of our evening. Our temperatures will hold steady in the 80s throughout the late night hours and still through the overnight hours. However, expect morning lows for Saturday in the mid to upper 70s, closer to the coastline, and in the mid 70s further inland. It's going to be another hot and muggy day for our Saturday with about a 40% chance of some scattered showers inland and afternoon highs in the upper 80s. I'm Max Defender, 8 meter. Meteorologist Zuleika Soler.
12: Mulling his options. I'm John Saucier, Fox News. So is it a deal or not? Well, that's a big question, and President Trump has the answer as he's deciding how to respond to a developing peace proposal between the United States and Iran. Fox Business Network's Ashley Webster has more from Tel Aviv, Israel.
13: If it feels like we've been here before, we have several times, but it does appear that a deal between the U.S. and Iran is as close as it has been. And as we've been told, the president is now mulling over the framework of of a peace deal. We'll have to wait and see how that works out. But in the meantime, Vice President J.D. Vance says the whole process is moving forward.
3: We do think they're negotiating, at least so far, in good faith, and we're making some progress.
13: President Trump highlighted the two key areas in this proposal, posting on Truth Social that Iran must agree that they will never have a nuclear weapon or bomb. He also says the Hormuz Strait must be immediately open. No tolls for unrestricted shipping traffic in both directions.
12: President Trump said this week he's not rushing into any deal. Vice President J.D. Vance telling reporters the progress is being made. The former attorney general testifying on Capitol Hill about the Justice Department's Epstein investigation. Here's Fox's Jared Halpern at the White House.
14: Former Attorney General Pam Bondi met behind closed doors for a transcribed interview with the House Oversight Committee. But Democrats say she refused to answer questions about President Trump's role in the release of files from the Jeffrey Epstein investigation. Assistant Attorney General Harmeet Dhillon attended the session and says there were limits on what could be discussed.
15: There were ground rules laid with the committee before we walked in there, and we simply wanted to stick to those.
14: Bondi conceded there were redaction errors made, but in an opening statement defended the Justice Department's work and its compliance with the law. At the White House, Jared Halpern, Fox News.
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19: It is the Jesse Kelly Show. Another hour of the Jesse Kelly Show on an amazing Friday. A magnificent Ask Dr. Jesse Friday. And we have things we have to chop away at this hour. They're all your questions, so it's your fault. Someone's confused about the new Trump-Iran stuff. We'll talk about that. Somebody wants to get his dad a good history trip. Someone else is worried about nuclear weapons, finding a summer job. You have Japan questions, AI, all that, so much more on the world-famous Jesse Kelly Show. So I want to begin with this one right here. Hey, hello, Jesse. Am I confused, or is Trump's handling of the Iran war, especially since the ceasefire, being orchestrated quite poorly? He's giving them piles of money and more time to reallocate and build their resources. Also, he's totally abandoned the Iranian people. What do you think? All right. So let me put it to you this way. It's the best way I can try to explain this. You ever know anybody who's getting a divorce? Divorce is terrible. Maybe you yourself have gone through it, but I've seen this happen many, many times, what I'm about to describe. There's a couple. You know them. You're friends. You hang out. Go to the movies on Friday nights. Something goes wrong. Who knows? And they decide they're going to get a divorce. And of course, it's always nasty. Even the amicable ones are nasty. There's bad blood, hurt feelings, all the other things. But you love these people. You have a genuine love of these people, and you want them to work it out. So what do? Out of the goodness, out of the kindness of your heart, you get involved. You stick your nose in it. Hey, Bob. Hey, let's go get a beer. We'll work it out. I know you love Kathy, but let's sit down. Let's work it out. Kathy, let's come over. Let's have a cup of coffee. We'll talk about Bob. He loves you. You get involved. Well, here's the problem. you have voluntarily stepped into a volatile situation. Now you're involved. Now all that ugliness is in part landing on you too. Did you think it was going to be clean? Did you think when you had a beer with Bob, he was going to say, you know what? I do love her. Everything's good to go. We're getting back together. No, he's going to tell you about how bad her cooking is. And I'm pretty sure she's running around on me and she stole my watch and I hate her. Don't you hate her? You hate her too, right? And when you sit down with Kathy, she's not going to tell you how much she loves Bob. She's going to trash Bob. And now you're involved. Now, what's the pretty way out of it? What's the way out of it that looks great? If they don't decide they want to get back together, is there a clean, great way for you to get out of it? No. You're involved. You stuck your nose in it. Now you're involved. Any cop will tell you, most dangerous situation generally a cop will ever face is a domestic dispute. When they have to show up at someone's house, the couple's fighting, they're throwing things at each other, and the cop has to walk in and stick his nose in someone else's business. That's how a lot of cops die. Donald Trump has loudly hated the Iranian regime for a long time. The Iranian regime has been worthy of every ounce of that hate. They have been by far the number one state sponsor of terror around the world. They're loud about it too. Death to America, all that other crap. So it's not hard to hate Iran. Well, at least the Iranian government, the regime. It's not hard to hate them. Okay. Donald Trump has had it out for them for a while. Okay. They tried to kill Donald Trump. Okay. After he killed Qasem Soleimani, they had a plot to kill Trump. Okay. So there's all this backstory to it. Trump decided to get involved. Not a little involved either. We're not talking sanctions or something like that. Trump decided to load up a naval armada and sail a large chunk of our military clear around the globe, about as far as you can sail them, clear around the globe to make war on Iran. And please don't do this thing that people try to do with me. It's not war. We killed all their leaders. What would you consider that if somebody bombed Donald Trump and J.D. Vance tonight? That's an act of war. We made war on them. Okay. All right. And again, I'm not going to sit here and quibble about justified, not justified. I hate the Iranian regime. But the decision was made to go. Now, what have I been warning you this entire time? The entire time, however you feel about this, whether you think this is dumb and the biggest mistake ever, or you think this is the best thing and completely justified and we should keep going until it doesn't matter where you fall on this. What I have said applies no matter where you fall on this. There's no more easy ways out. There's no clean way out. You decided you were getting involved in Bob and Kathy's divorce. Now it's going to land on you. Leaving is not easy. The some details of this deal, again, I'm always skeptical whether anything goes through because every day there's a new deal, right? The details of the deal start to leak. And already people are all, wait a minute, we're giving him money, we're blah, blah. Well, did you think a deal with Iran was going to give them nothing? I warned you this from the very beginning. Iran, if there is a deal done, Iran is going to get things that make you wince. They are. They're going to get things and you're going to go, oh, really? It's going to make you wince. Sucks. It does. It's not easy. On the flip side, Donald Trump understands, he's not a moron, he can read poll numbers, that politically, whether he thinks the whole thing is right or wrong or whatever, politically, this thing is a complete disaster for him and the Republican Party. It just is. Normies hate it. The Republicans, Republican faithful, are totally in Trump's camp. All the normies despise it. We have hemorrhaged all of our independents, young men. We've blown up the coalition in part because of this. Okay. Well, he knows he has to wrap it up. If he can't get a deal, then he has to go with a military option that involves bombing things he doesn't want to bomb. Why do you think he keeps threatening it and not doing it? I'll bomb you. Why do you think he keeps threatening to bomb the oil fields and things like that, but not doing it? You know how there's been some problems when it comes to oil and things like that since the Strait of Hormuz has been closed? You understand that that's been the case? Lots of those problems become semi-permanent if American bombs start dropping on refineries. I know maybe you are in this camp of who cares, it's Iran, kill them all and let God sort them out. Maybe you fall in that camp and that's fine. Again, foreign policy is complicated. You think what you want what you want. But do not for a millisecond convince yourself that that's easy or fast or painless. There is no more painless. Painless is gone. Everything now, once the decision was made to go, once you showed up at Bob and Kathy's house, once that decision was made, everything now is going to have some ugly in it. Every bit of it. If there's a deal, there's going to be ugly in it. If there's more military action, there's going to be ugly in it. And that ugly could be all kinds of things, by the way. Remember, Donald Trump has to be mindful of the lives of our troops, and we want him to be mindful of that. Maybe, and I don't know this, maybe he thinks Russia and China have possibly given Iran something that can take our troops out. You understand Iran has shot down multiple American jets now, right? Multiple American planes have been shot out of the sky. We are not talking about one night in Venezuela here. Maybe Donald Trump was worried about waking up tomorrow morning and seeing 50 American servicemen killed. A missile hitting the side of a destroyer. These are concerns. Maybe he thinks they have the ability to do that. It's more than just prices. But what about civilian casualties? Trump's talking about, understandably, you have to threaten him with what hurts. Hey, we'll bomb your desalination plants. Okay, sounds good. How many people are going to die of thirst? People who have nothing to do with the Iranian regime. Donald Trump has no history of killing innocent civilians and loving it. It's happened before, of course, but Donald Trump famously tries to avoid that. You think he wants to go out and kill 10,000 innocent Iranians? I don't think he does. You can be frustrated with him. That's fine. Again, you're not a subject. You're a citizen. Be frustrated. Have an opinion. But don't listen to anybody, including yourself, if that anybody is telling you, we just have to do blank as if it's easy. Easy is gone. It doesn't exist anymore. War is a dangerous game. All right, let's move on from this. Talk history. I'll answer a Japan question. Before we do that, let me answer this. Why are you sluggish all the time? Why is your mood a little lower than you remember it? Is it just part of getting old? No, it's part of testosterone dropping. Men, you have to have testosterone. Your mind needs it. It's about so much more than building muscle or making babies or things like that. 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Did you know testosterone is directly linked to logical thinking, mood, energy? 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